0: Chip with the senator.
1: Pete Ricketts says, I said, I don't want to talk to him. He's always asking for money for Nebraska. And I always give it because you know what? I love Nebraska. I want it. Supposing I said no.
0: The president calling Ricketts a great man and a great veteran. The U.S. military has moved its B-1 bombers out of the U.K. after concerns about security at RAF Fairford, where they were based.
2: The vice president says moving the bombers was done out of an abundance of caution.
3: We do feel with some confidence that the Iranians are, you know, they're trying to do what the Iranian state has done for 49 years, which is engage in acts of terrorism.
2: The hasty sortie took place 1 week after British police arrested five men in their 20s, and after a British-Iranian dual national was arrested in London late last week on suspicion of preparing terrorist attacks.
0: Fox's Lucas Tomlinson at the White House. The one-time pastor and American Idol contestant found guilty in Ohio of killing his wife.
4: Miami County, Ohio prosecutor Paul Watkins told the judge,
5: life imprisonment without the possibility of parole is not excessive under these circumstances.
4: A jury found Caleb Flynn guilty of murdering his wife, Ashley, after talking to his girlfriend about wanting to kill her. Prosecutors say he staged a home invasion break-in and claimed she was shot by a burglar. Flynn sobbed his way through a lengthy statement at sentencing, insisting he did not kill his wife.
0: Fox says Jessica Rosenthal, Caleb Flynn did not testify on his own behalf, and neither did anyone else. America's listening to Fox News.
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11: The 880 Weather Watch calls for clear skies overnight with a low temperature of 52 and winds out of the south at 15 to 30 miles an hour. On Tuesday, we'll see plenty of sunshine and a high temperature of 85 with northwest winds at 5 to 10. Tuesday night, clear with a low temperature of 51, northeasterly winds at around 5 miles an hour. Wednesday, lots of sunshine and a high temperature around 79 degrees. Thursday, sunny and just a little bit cooler, high temperatures reaching the lower 70s. Friday, plenty of sun and high temperatures in the mid-70s. Saturday, lots of sunshine, upper 70s. And for Sunday, we'll see lots of sun with highs in the low 70s. In the 880 Weather Center, I'm meteorologist Ray Miller. For more, check KRVN.com. Right now, it's 74.
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13: 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Husker middle blocker Andy Jackson earned her second Big Ten Player of the Week honor in a row in the Huskers' last two matches. Jackson totaled 23 kills on 38 swings and recorded 12 blocks. She is the third Husker to earn the honor in back-to-back weeks, joining Maddie Kubik and Kelsey Robinson. Nebraska quarterback Anthony Calandra earned a weekly honor as well, as he was named to the Davey O'Brien Great Eight. He was also named to the weekly Davey Double. 16 quarterbacks were named to the honor, and it puts Calandria on the O'Brien Award midseason watch list. Husker basketball star Price Sanford was unanimously voted to the preseason All-Big Ten team. Only Sanford and Michigan State's Jeremy Fears Jr. were unanimously voted. In 2025, Sanford earned first-team All-Big Ten, averaging over 18 points, shooting nearly 48% from the field, and grabbing almost five boards a game. His 129 three-pointers last season broke the Nebraska single-season record and was the second-highest total in Big Ten history. And yesterday here in Lincoln, Nebraska soccer battled to a 0-0 draw against number 20 Wisconsin. It was Husker's first game at home in 2 weeks, but they won't be home for long. On Thursday, they'll travel to the East Coast to take on Maryland, and they will be there for the weekend as they face Rutgers on Sunday. They currently are 3-3-6. 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
14: In the shadows, Washington flips Howard right hook. Snap, four-man rush. Washington slants one over the middle. Intercepted, McDougal, 35-40. 45 to midfield, cuts right, 40. 35-30, 20, 40.

0: First and goal officially from the 5, far left hash of 35-23 of the Huskers. Two receivers right, helmet high snap, play fake, looks right, zips one, near right, caught! Sliding catch, it's Gilmer for a Nebraska touchdown! And the dance to boot, that is your dagger!
1: Served by Elaney, she keeps running points. Good pass by the libero outside. Big rip by Emmy Selman. Off the block, dug by Laney. Husker volleyball to slide. Andy Jackson, another! Andy Jackson, the unstoppable. 6-4 Nebraska. Served by Kendall Flynn. Good pass. Set it up, Alexis Stuckey. Great up by Campbell Flynn. Left side tip shot. Tre'ya Sigler. That's defense.
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3: And welcome back, hour number two. We're excited here on this Monday evening. Shane in the chat asked earlier about CSD, Christopher Sullivan Diaz, if he was here tonight or if he is watching the White Sox. But they're up 4-3.
4: He's watching, I know that.
3: Yeah. We actually have Matty Mills in the studio. He hasn't been here in like 6 months.
4: Yeah, look, I know he dislikes us, but he at least he put together a good performance on the ticker today.
3: Yes. He's been working some volleyball, but he hasn't been on Sports Nightly in a long time.
4: He's a television host. He doesn't deal with radio. That's beneath him.
3: We're beneath him these days. But Duke's here every Monday, so.
4: That's right. His Rams had a massive victory on Sunday. His Clippers are still in the dumps, and the Dodgers lost last night.
3: I have Jared Goff on my fantasy team, so.
4: Yeah, Jared Goff on your fantasy team?
3: I do, so I'm a Rams fan with Duke.
4: What's that?
3: Wait, you're the...
4: Who's on the Lions? Oh, yeah.
3: No,
4: yeah, he's on
3: no,
4: the Lions last night against the Panthers. You're talking about Stafford.
3: No. I don't know who I have. I have somebody from the Rams.
4: I don't know your fantasy team.
3: I have two teams now that are all over the place, and I've got somebody from the Rams that puts up points, so I'll need to look that up. But I did cheer for the Rams yesterday, that's for sure. Also, wanted to say the Hall of Fame was awesome.
4: Very cool.
3: We missed it on Friday because we were out there at the ceremony. We missed the second hour, but it was awesome ceremony. And shout out Dean Steinkohler told me on the sideline on Saturday that he listens all the time and he loves Sports Nightly. So
4: yeah, it was awesome to talk to him in the summer. I had when John Cook, I did his intro, brought him up to the stage. I went for the high five or the handshake. Didn't see it. So I sat down next to Troy Dannon, and I said, I went for the handshake, and he wasn't looking. It was a tough look. He started laughing. So,
3: he stiffed you?
4: Well, he didn't stiff me. He didn't see it. Uh-huh. So the only thing, you know, good thing I wasn't on stage and there were 200 people staring at you. I had the lasting image of me sticking my hand out and having it still there as he walked on past. So what I did is I gave him a little bump on the arm. You know, oh, congrats.
3: You did finally meet him, though.
4: I did, for the first time. He was on the sideline. Was he not on Saturday?
3: Yes, he was. He was.
4: He had a nice ovation. He was one of the first ones they announced to the crowd on Saturday, and he got a massive ovation, as you would expect. That is probably the easiest Hall of Fame inductee in the history of the Nebraska Athletics Hall of Fame.
3: It was great. Just all, what a great class. And they were all great to talk with on stage. And we interviewed them, of course, over the summer. So we knew that they would be. But just a fantastic class. And it's a great ceremony, great setup inside John Cook Arena.
4: It was. And we saw Rhonda as well. Mm-hmm. I'm not very good at the high five or hug situation. You know when you have those awkward moments if you don't know how you want to interact. So me and Rhonda, I talked to her before, and she went for a high five. I think I was going for a hug. And so I said, let's just go for the hug. Let's just go for the hug.
3: She's a hugger.
4: So it was great to see Rhonda. We talked a little bit about Lauren and her work here.
3: Yes.
4: With Lauren Kamenzin and her work here with the network. They had, was it their red and white game yesterday?
3: They played Omaha.
4: Oh, so it was because they haven't done their inner squad yet. We saw Will Bolt as well. Coach Childress was there for Matt Hopper. So they were teammates, Matt and Will, part of those World Series teams. And yeah, it was a really, really good night. It's really well done. Big shout out to Keith Zimmer, who helps put that together with Life Skills. Matt Smith from Communications, he puts together a lot of those numbers that we talk about in the scripts and in our questions and things. So he compiles all of that stuff. And it's really amped up in, I guess, its presentation since I've arrived. Apparently, you know, it was, I think, done differently since it's been changed and moved to John Cook Arena over the last couple of years. So it's been really well done.
3: It was awesome. It was a great, and then they got a great reception from the crowd on Saturday. So just a really cool event. So Keith Zimmer, great job.
4: John Cook, you owe me a handshake.
3: He did chat with you beforehand and gave you some kudos on the broadcast.
4: So. Yeah, he's a big radio listener. Look, we do it for Coach Cook. I mean, that's pretty cool. That's a big time listener.
3: Well, I guess we chatted a little bit on Friday, but another dominating weekend from Husker Volleyball, and Andy Jackson goes back-to-back player of the week, and it had only been one time before that. And so now she goes back to back with the Big Ten player.
4: She'd only won it once in her career previous.
3: Yes. Isn't that wild?
4: It's pretty stunning.
3: Last week was only the second time in her career that she had won Big Ten player.
4: Now she's won it back to back weeks.
3: Yeah.
4: Just think she could have a whole nother year.
3: Yes.
4: How ridiculous is that?
3: Yeah.
4: I mean, for all of it. But they have not really faced much of a test up until this point. And that's, I think it says more about how good they are as opposed to the competition. So eventually, they're going to have to get into a grind, slug it out, four-set, five-set match. I just don't necessarily know when that potentially could be. It's like last year.
3: And then it's also going to be a busy week around here because we've got basketball on Friday night. Yeah. So they're going to do the honoring of the Sweet 16 banner coming up on Friday night. So you want to be in your seats for that. If you're going to the exhibition game for Nebraska men's basketball, Fred Hoiberg is going to be here tomorrow, as well as Danny Busman-Kelly and John Baylor, as they always are on Tuesday nights. But we'll also hear from Coach Hoiberg. I know he had a press conference today, but he'll be here on the show tomorrow night. But it is here.
4: It's here. I'm excited to see what that team looks like. A lot of good things have come out of Fred had his press conference today, like you mentioned, about Connor Asesian. He's gotten stronger. Price, remember, he had that hernia surgery in the offseason, got back pretty quick from that. He did mention Sam Orme will not play in the exhibition. He tweaked his hamstring. Kale's dealing with a little bit of an ankle tweak, so he'll be more of a decision as to whether they want to play him in the exhibition. They have three of them. Last year was more of a the way they treated it against BYU was more as close to a game as you possibly could get. I think you'll see a lot of the depth in this game. You'll see the two freshmen in this game.
3: I think the freshmen are going to play anyways, but that's probably that's who I'm most excited to see on Fridays, Colin Rice and Jacob Lanier, and see how they look. Because, boy, they have raved about those guys. And I know Colin got hurt during the summer, but he's one of the highest rated recruits that this program has brought in. And then Jacob, and the way that he's practiced, they say he's just done really, really well. So I'm excited to see how they factor in.
4: Yeah. And again, with the red shirt rule, right? With now that you could play guys and not have to burn a year, Colin and Jacob will factor in. You'll see the Caden Betzes of the world, but how a Bowden Kapke, he factors into the starting five, a Damon Wilkinson, what Trevin Linhart looks like. He's going to fill that Sam Hoiberg role. He's just looking back-to-back years. He led led his conference at Utah Valley in assists, so he's going to be that facilitator. Fred said today he just makes the routine look simple, and sometimes that's okay. And he comes from a winning program, a winning background. Taj DeGorville, what he looks like defensively, he's going to be a huge, huge part of the defensive side of the ball for them. So there's a lot of things that, again, you don't know as a fan that you have to wait and see until they actually put the cameras out.
3: We will be on the air, full Huskers Radio Network broadcast for that one. Kent Pavelka, Jeff Smith. It feels like I was just with those guys, but I'm glad they're back. Been texting with Jeff a little bit here and there over the last few months, and so excited to hear those guys back on the air. 6 o'clock for the pregame show and a 7 o'clock tip, but will be a fun night out there. And yeah, it is here. It's gone by fast. I feel like I was just with this team in Oklahoma City.
4: It really did just happen, right? It feels like it. I don't know how much they want to put so much emphasis on what was and what will be, right? So they'll have the banner celebration. I think after that point, they want to move forward to what this year is going to bring, because they have a tough non-conference schedule.
3: Yeah, I mean, I think obviously that's certainly what this team wants to do, but from everybody else on the outside, it's why there's only two Big Ten Plus games. It's why CBS is probably going to pick up some games, and some of these big time broadcasts that typically go to some of these programs that maybe Nebraska's missed out on. It was a big storyline last year, and so I feel like Because of that, it's going to keep going back to that because it was their first NCAA tournament win. You got over that. It's a big storyline last year. And so while maybe the team's ready to move on, it's still going to come up in basically every single broadcast.
4: There's also an inherited pressure that comes mm-hmm. with what they did last year. You won 28 games. You've done it now. You've won the elusive tournament game. You won two. You went to your program's first Sweet 16. You've had the court storming against Michigan State. You went on the road and you beat Illinois in dramatic fashion. You did all outside of take that next step. What is that? The Elite Eights, the, you know, maybe not even that, is win the Big Ten regular season championship. You came oh so close to potentially doing that. You're the number two seed in the Big Ten tournament. So now, while you did a lot of great things last year, now you have to do it again, and you're taking out some of the main ingredients that were baked into the cake last year. That's the Sam Hoibergs, the Rink Mass, the Jamarcus Lawrence, those veteran pieces that did so many things on the box score and things that weren't on the box score that now you're replacing with new transfers that come from different programs. So what does that look like?
3: All right. Again, Coach Hoiberg will be here tomorrow night. Quickly, before we get to break and hear from Jay Moore, happy birthday, Christopher Sullivan Diaz. Also, happy birthday, Greg Sharp.
4: Yes, I did see that. Happy birthday to Sharpie. And I didn't know it was CSD's birthday today, so I'm going to have to make sure to text him.
3: Yes, and his White Sox got a win today.
4: They did. They closed it out.
3: All right, 402-413-2400 is the number if you want to keep texting and be a part of the show tonight. 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All right, Jay Moore. Coming up next year on Sports Nightly.
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1: 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Jay, the View from the Top contest, I mean, they just want to come into the booth to see you. I think that's what we've learned. Nobody wants to see me. They want to see Jay Moore and Jay celebrate after big plays.
26: No. Hey, we got to get the clip up of the pick six. That was the most excitement I've shown all year.
1: Yeah, so I actually put it on my personal TikTok. We're not trying to, but I'll send you the video of it because it's you.
26: Is that
1: you.
26: Because we had the stat wrong initially? Is that
1: yes.
26: The issue?
1: Yes. Okay. So we, it's you raising your, I'm like, please don't hit Dr. Gold, because the president, the university president is standing right behind you and he's trying to see the play. So he's looking around you as you have your, and I'm thankful you didn't like put like a big fist pump and and accidentally hit him. He was right behind you the whole time.
26: Yeah, that would have been, I don't need to knock out the president of the university. I don't think that'd be good.
1: Yeah.
26: But no, that was
1: cool moment.
26: The best part is when I stand up, you know, Nebraska coaches are right next to us. So they were all doing the same thing, going crazy. So yeah, that was such a big play of the game. I mean, that changed the whole, that flipped the momentum on our side, because at that time it wasn't looking too good.
1: Yeah, it's a great point, because it was not. That first half, we were trying to wrap our heads.

0: points. You had 10 or 11 penalties going into the half. You had a total of 17 accepted penalties against you. Maryland had 12. I mean, it was one of those games that maybe was officiated a little bit differently. If you hear Matt Rhule, he was pretty frustrated. But how much do you take away from the penalties? Because there were some pre-snap stuff, but other than the pre-snap stuff, I think there was some debate on some of the calls and flags that we saw. Is there a lot of concern off the penalties from Saturday?
1: I think the pre-snap stuff is always going to be a concern. The false starts, the legal procedures, the not lining up correctly, those are always an issue. Now, you can, game one, you can let those things slide by, but not in the fifth game of the year. You gotta handle those things. I think the penalties, again, I still can't believe Jeremiah Charles did not get a hand on that football on the first block punt. I would love to see the two back-to-back holding calls again, one on Khan, one on Andrew Marshall, to exactly see what happened there. And then the celebration penalty.
0: That was nothing, by the way.
1: That was nothing.
0: They let the guys do. I mean, they ran down to the other end zone, did a few hand gestures. Like there was the fact that that,
1: I mean,
0: was
1: flagged. In the team too. It wasn't like you're singling yourself out. And again, we got the weird explanation on which was an intentional grounding, but they called it a legal forward pass. We're both looking at each other in the booth like, that's just grounding. Intentional grounding. Why'd you label that? And that was nothing worse than Malik Washington's throw that happened in the first quarter too. So those are kind of four penalties where I'm like, okay. But then you look at, again, the false starts are never good. You had Jameer Khan ran into the punt returner. Kwasi Gilmore's block, the blindside block, that was definitely a blindside block. You got to be careful there. I love the aggressiveness, but you got to be careful on that. They were trying to clean some of those things up. But overall, it's way, way too many penalties for the fifth game of the year. And you have arguably the best team in the country, the defending national champs, come in who don't commit any penalties. I don't think they had one penalty called against them in the game against Rutgers this weekend. So that stuff has to get cleaned up, especially heading into a much more difficult conference play. You just can't continue to shoot yourselves in the foot after successful plays, or getting yourself, everyone hears me say, just for first and 15, second and 15, second and 20, you can overcome some of those penalties and get behind the chains against MAC teams and lower teams in the Big Ten. But yeah, Indiana, Oregon, a lot more tougher competition. Those aren't going to go your way. They got to get that cleaned up somehow.
0: Yeah, Jay, I don't know if you heard this morning too, Matt Rhule's press conference. He mentioned, because I was scratching my head a little bit after Cunanan missed that PAT, right? There was the flag and they took it on the kickoff. And then I'm kind of saying to myself, but I'm wondering, am I going to say it and I'm going to be wrong, but why not take the penalty, get a second opportunity at the point after? It turns out the official told Matt Rhule that he made the PAT, so he took the penalty on the kickoff. Like, even that, the operation with the officiating to coaching, it was what it was, and Coach Rhule doesn't want to get fined, so we'll move past it. But second half, defensively, I mean, this team really buckled down. Malik Washington's talented. He was off a spot all day long. That's the reality of it. They had some success in the run game, especially in the first half. But they had 95 total yards after halftime. They were 1 of 7 on third down in the second half. They were 1 of 14 for the game. I think this team specifically, when I look at third down, they've been elite all year defensively, getting teams off the field.
1: Yeah, it was remarkable. That was such a, they had some issues, right? The big plays, Durr killed them on that little inside slant. Now, McDougal was able to capitalize and pick that play off on a very, very similar play call. They love throwing those backside slants, as you heard him talk with Jess, in demand coverage. So, but yeah, the run game issues, that got cleaned up. But when you hold a team to 1 of 14 on third down, and I know Maryland's struggling, but there's a lot of talent. We saw the speed and athleticism up front and personal on Saturday. But you clean up some of those mistakes, you shut down the run. Now, they did get behind, so they had to throw the ball a little more. But still, to make those little tweaks, make those little changes, shore up your tackling a little better, force the opposition into your help, set the edge, all those little things that they weren't doing a good job in the first half, that got a lot better in the second. So you're going to have teams that come in here

0: And listen, in Big Ten play, there's talent everywhere. There's really, really good coaches, and they're going to make adjustments to their game plan from the week before, and they're going to throw you different wrinkles. But the ability to change, adapt, and then kind of put your resources in different areas, which Nebraska did in the second half, was awesome to see. And again, it goes to win it on first down, get yourself and win again on second down, and get them in a third and obvious where they have to throw the football. And that's where Nebraska has been so good this year at just disguising things and bringing people from depth, and just the timing of it. You look at the zone blitz from Cape Headshock dropping in there. Nebraska's love to use those zone blitzes a lot. Victor Evans, well-timed blitz coming from the boundary side to get in front of Malik Washington's face on another play. Listen, we only got one sack, and that was Vincent Shavers. But Maryland has not taken a lot of sacks, and Malik Washington likes to get the ball out of his hands. Now, that's been a detriment to him because he's thrown a lot of interceptions and three pick sixes in the last two games. So that benefited us, obviously. But our ability to get off the field on third down has been really, really good through the first five games. And that's going to have to be just as good on Saturday morning at 11 a.m. against Indiana, because we know what this offense can do. You Hoover, Becker, you got to win on first and second down. Got to stop the run to get them in third and obvious. And that's when you can get unique and time up those blitzes, because if they can run the ball, as Maryland is able to do in that first half, it gets more complicated. So first and foremost, and you earn the right to get creative and bring those pressures like Nebraska likes to do in the third down situations.
1: Yeah, and Indiana certainly has had success running the ball this year, and we'll get into them in a little bit. But how important was it for this team to have to play from behind? And I'm not talking about like an early 3-0 deficit like we saw at Michigan State, or even, you know, the early 3-0 deficit you face against Maryland, but down 9 points, down multiple possessions. You get the drive before the end of the half, 8 plays, 80 yards. But this team's ability, where last year maybe they would have shrunk a little bit, this year you get the sense there's not all that much worry when you fall down behind two possessions. And part of that is the quarterback play that they've gotten this year.
0: Yeah, I think mature teams, and Nebraska's gotten older. It was a very young team last year. But I think the good ones, and I was told this a lot, you know, when you're playing, it doesn't matter if you're up 25-0 or down 25-0, you just go play. And you've heard that next play mentality. Coach Rule's made that very evident. The players have repeated that multiple times, is you just got to go play. Listen to the call and just go do your job, and don't get so hung up on, oh man, we're killing these guys, you know, we can take our foot off the pedal a little bit, or we're down, and now thinking because you're down, you got to do something more, you got to do something different. It's like, no, it doesn't matter if it's a 3-point, you know, you're up by three, down by three, down by two scores, whatever it is. And I've been a lot of as a former games where you're down by 14. Yeah, you feel as a player that the momentum's against you and you can't do anything right at that time. But it's amazing. All it takes is just one play, whether it's a three and out, a turnover, and just can completely flip the game. So you just can't get so emotionally invested into what the scoreboard says at any given time, especially early in games, because you know, you can see how quick it flips. And Nebraska was able to flip it in that first half. They had no business having the lead in that first half against Maryland, but yet they did, 28-23, because they just played. And that's the psyche of this team is in a right spot. It's gotten a lot better, and that's a good thing, because going Indiana, there's going to be times going to be down. You got to go to Oregon. I don't want to, you know, turn the page over there, but that's another tough game in back-to-back scenarios where you're going to have to deal with some issues where you're not playing your best, momentum's not against you, and this team has the mentality of so what? Rinse and repeat, wash whatever negative things are you've done, and just saddle up and get back on that horse when you get off of it to try to go make a play. And that's been, you said in previous years, this game could easily slipped away from us, but having that next play mentality has been really, really key.
1: And now you have another opportunity here in the national spotlight. There's been a handful of these in recent years that, well, all of them pretty much have not gone Nebraska's way. Indiana comes to town. Josh Hoover, a tremendous quarterback from TCU. The one big knock on him when he takes over for Fernando Mendoza is that he turns the ball over too much. And here I am looking five games in. He's 15 touchdowns to no interceptions. They're an efficient offense. They have two backs that run it at an incredibly high level. They're top 10 in the nation in rushing. And then defensively, they have NFL caliber guys, especially in that front seven. And they have a couple of guys who dealt with those injunctions that got a chance to play now another year. So when you look at this Indiana scout, I mean, this is about as hard as it gets, but that's what you want here if you're Nebraska to learn about yourself.
0: Yeah, it is. Listen, Big Ten is a heck of a conference. And obviously, it shows with how many national championships this conference has won in the last few years. So, it's a challenge. And that's why, I mean, Coach Rule said this, you come to Nebraska to play in these type of football games. If you don't want to play in big, high-level football games, then you don't play in the Big Ten, you don't play in the SEC, ACC, Big 12, you name it. This is an opportunity to showcase your program to say, yes, we've taken the next step, right? 5-0 for the first time since 2016. I'm pretty sure the last time Nebraska beat a ranked opponent was in 2016. So this would be a great time to knock this one off your list. And this is going to be a heck of a challenge. You have Kurt Cignetti and that turnaround he's able to make in just a couple years it's been unprecedented. But the talent he's gotten there, the resources they now have, after having that success, they're going to be tested all three phases, offensively, defensively, special teams. And you cannot have a hiccup. You can't allow yourself to come out and have that slow start like we saw against Maryland, because it could be 14-0 in a blink of an eye in that situation. And you're just not going to have the opportunity to try to make up those points as quickly as you were able to do against Maryland, because this defense is elite. I mean, holding teams less to 70 yards a game, rushing. I mean, you saw where I was able to watch the majority of that Northwestern game, because that's the best team Indiana's played so far. They held Northwestern to 34 yards rushing in that football game. And then you saw what they're able to do against Penn State last Friday night. I mean, they ran all over Penn State. So it's going to be a test, but that's what you want. You want the eyes on you. You want the attention. You want the big noon. You want to be able to establish yourself and show and say, yes, there's been improvement, there's been progress, and you just have to have it that way. There's no other way around it. And Nebraska's going to be ready. It's not going to be a perfect game, but I'm so excited to just see how they're able to handle this opportunity and if they can capitalize on it. I know a lot of people are counting us out. I know a lot of people don't expect us to win, but what a time to prove everyone wrong.
1: Yeah, it would be a massive, momentous occasion for Matt Rhule and this program to spring forward and turn a new leaf in the national spotlight against the defending national champions. Not many times you could say, hey, we have the defending national champions and we get them in our house. And it's going to be a windy afternoon, so buckle up if you're coming to the stadium. I think it's going to be 30-plus mile per hour wind gusts, and who the heck knows, maybe that factors in a lot when it comes to the end result of this game. Jay, we appreciate you hopping on with us every Monday. We look forward to seeing you on Husker Game Day. What is it, 7 a.m. on Saturday?
0: 7 a.m., bright and early. Get Ben back in the booth from Iceland, and it'll be dark walking into the stadium, which is I'm looking forward to.
1: It is early, and you guys are the best. We'll do a great job. Ben and Jay will be on the air Husker Game Day, 7 a.m. on Saturday. The Huskers and the Indiana Hoosiers. Jay, we appreciate you. We'll see you then.
0: Sounds good. Thanks, Kyle.
1: All right, that's Jay Moore joining us here on Sports Nightly. We continue right after this.
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21: 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Welcome back to Sports Nightly with Kyle Crooks and Jessica Cootie. I love that Jay's feeling more and more comfortable to be able to maybe give you a...
1: Take some shots.
21: Yeah.
1: Look, everybody does. That's the rite of passage. I'm the pinata of the Huskers Radio Network. Have we not figured that out?
21: Are you?
1: Who else would be?
21: I kind of am.
1: No, that is the craziest thing we've said in a year and change together. That you do the bullying of us. Are you kidding me? Damon was that for a bit, and then Damon left because you bullied him to Matt Rule's program, and then I've taken the mantle.
21: Damon's still, we're fine. He chats it up on the sidelines on Saturdays.
1: He wants to get on the show,
21: yeah,
1: break
21: we'll
1: down
21: get him
1: some
21: on.
1: Football, so we got to do that.
21: What time at this point?
1: Look, when it's DB, you make time.
21: Well, we've got a lot that we have crammed into 3 days because we've got basketball coming up on the air. We have volleyball on the air. We've got coaches' shows, so we'll try to get him on soon.
1: Cheap Wade this week, by the way, on the football show on Wednesday. So that'll be the first hour on Wednesday. We'll talk some offensive line play. Like I said, that's what I'm interested in about what that rotation looks like now that you're playing a pretty big front four. They have an elite edge rusher. Stephen Daly's a guy who came back. He actually got that fifth year. They have two guys that came back through the fifth year injunction, if you remember, with the whole 2022 class stuff. That I think was actually confirmed today that the NCAA's, I think it was their order to try to fight back towards it. There was a stay order, whatever it's called. So they're going to be able to play, presumably, for the rest of the season. And Stephen Daly, he had the injury in the Big Ten championship game, but he's an elite guy. So how they find a way to whatever rotation's going to work and whether we saw at one point Paul Mubanga actually went to the bench. You remember Gatula moved at left guard, so it wasn't Brendan Black, but it was Mubanga who went to the bench. And then I think they like the Pritchett Tree Babalade combination at the tackle. So what does that look like here in this game? We'll see.
21: I also didn't get a chance to mention this on the broadcast, but Carter Nelson was down there with his knee brace on, but was moving pretty well, you know, walking around pretty well. But he was very much involved with the tight end huddles and, you know, trying to get the crowd hyped up. But it was good to see him in good spirits down there. And hopefully, as we've heard from Coach Roll, that he's working his way back. Hopefully, we'll see him again at some point this season.
1: I think he'll get a shot to play again this year. Didn't look that way when he went down, but... He's starting to move a little bit. I think he's, you know, doing some stuff with weights, perhaps. But, you know, we feared the worst when it first happened. And the fact that he's going to get a chance, it's a long season. I mean, you still have this full month, and then you have the November games, and then hopefully some postseason games, plural. Carter, hopefully, can still factor in this year.
21: Because, I mean, that is a missing piece. And Luke Lindemeyer's playing a lot of snaps. But, I mean, it would be probably they'd like to get him back a little bit, another catching tight end.
1: It'd be tough for him to – I mean, he was still trying to find his way to factor in when he was healthy, right? So what does that look like when he comes back from another injury? But it is another aspect to your offense that you can add as sort of a split end. We're seeing – I love the way that they use Janiron Bonner. Mm-hmm. He's not all that much of a pass catcher, but – we've seen him multiple goal line situations at outside zone, the toss sweep to Mekhi Nelson, who's the guy out in front. That's Janiron Bonner. I mean, whether it's him motioning across and trying to block a linebacker coming through the gap, or it's him leading the way around the edge, we've seen him lead the way on a couple of Mekhi Nelson touchdowns. That seems to be their go-to inside the five, that little crack toss.
21: All right, got to get to a break. We are back to wrap up the show next.
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21: 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Welcome back. Final few minutes left for us here on this Monday night edition of Sports Nightly. Coming up tomorrow night on the show, we will have our Nebraska Volleyball Coaches Show with John Baylor, Danny Busboom Kelly. Got a big week ahead for the Huskers. And then we will hear from Fred Hoiberg, the head basketball coach, as they get set to take on their first exhibition contest on Friday. And then we also have a press conference report from the coordinators tomorrow as well.
1: Do we have enough time for all this?
21: I don't know. We'll figure it out.
1: St. Louis is good, too, the team they're playing on Friday. A tournament team won a tournament game last year. They have elite shooting. They have some of the best shooters in the A-10 and in the country. Fred mentioned today they're an elite cutting team. They're going to test them beneath the free throw line, their movement defensively. So a lot of the bare bones of their defensive philosophy are going to be tested right away with St. Louis. So,
21: and then Wednesday we'll have picks and we'll have the Blitz and the football coaches show. You heard Kyle say Jeep Wade going to be the guest this week. Riley Van Poppel is the Cornhusker conversation. So, and then no shows for us Thursday, Friday.
1: What is that about?
21: Well, you'll be calling a basketball game, so that's all right. But my parents are coming up.
1: Oh,
21: and
1: are they going to the basketball game?
21: Yes, they are. They're going to the football huge game? Basketball people going to the football game, so they're going to take it all in. And what else? Oh, they're going to go to the Cornhusker kickoff.
1: Okay, they're going to experience that.
21: Yep. So we've also got a big few days here with the cooties.
1: Baseball is playing Creighton on Friday, too, for fall ball. So if you're in that area and you're not, you don't have a ticket to basketball, you can go to Haymarket and watch baseball play Creighton.
21: Lots going on.
1: Which that was announced today, the basketball time against Creighton, which I don't remember. I think it was 12 on TNT. That's December 5th. So we'll get more of those times, I think, tomorrow.
21: Yes.
1: For the rest of the men's basketball schedule.
21: So that'll be fun. It's here. It is here. I'm excited. Love. I like November. I know we're not in November yet. And yeah, October's
1: a
21: birthday month.
1: We've got Halloween first.
21: But I like when it's crossover season.
1: What are you for Halloween this year?
21: I don't really do Halloween.
1: Is Sonny dressed up for Halloween?
21: What? Somebody send... It's Jim, right? Jim Briggs?
1: Yeah.
21: Where's
1: Jim,
21: he been?
1: Jim, if you're out
21: he
1: there...
21: He normally sends us Halloween costumes. Maybe we can use the ones from last year.
1: Do we still have them?
21: Yeah, they're in my office in the drawer.
1: You got a lot of things that you keep back there. Like you
21: I
1: had,
21: know.
1: What are those candies we used to... The Hi-Chews?
21: Hi-Chews, which...
1: We had like 7,000 of them.
21: Shane... Dr. J, we are officially out of Hi-Chews.
1: Wow, you're putting in the order, huh? He's not Amazon, he's a human being.
21: He sent them for my birthday last year.
1: Okay, well, it's not your birthday.
21: But
1: you just go to
21: up.
1: Him when you need stuff?
21: It's coming up in hey, 2 weeks.
1: Shane, I need a new slow cooker, too. Do that?
21: It's 2 weeks away, but that lasted us for a while, and the volleyball coaches love the Hi-Chews.
1: You're feeding DBK and the coaches.
21: And,
1: so
21: yes,
1: just think about that
21: coaches.
1: When you get them.
21: Yes. I'm in November. Yeah, 2 weeks from tomorrow is my birthday.
1: Oh, so close enough. Close enough.
21: All right. Well, that's going to do it for us. Thanks to Maddie Mills. Camden was here earlier. He left early. Kyle's going to dock his pay.
1: Talk to his supervisor.
21: Duke's here with us as well. So that's going to do it for us. But we'll be back again tomorrow night. We'll have an hour of Sports Nightly and then the Nebraska Volleyball Coaches Show coming up in the 7 o'clock hour. Have a great night. 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
26: In farm country, I'm Lisa Lacerra, Fox News. President Trump holding a rally in Grand Island, Nebraska to back Republican Senator Pete Ricketts, who's in a tougher-than-expected re-election fight against independent David Osborne.
28: He's a great man. He's respected by everybody. There's no games. He's respected by everybody down there.
26: While there, he promised,
28: I'm going to sign a historic executive order to officially waive the off-road requirement and allow anyone to purchase tax-free red dye diesel for any reason.
26: So-called red dye diesel is tax exempt. The average price for a gallon of diesel is about $6.32 a gallon, according to AAA. President Trump's immigration enforcement is splitting rural voters ahead of the midterms, according to a new poll.
2: An Associated Press survey of more than 2,000 rural voters finds about a third say the Trump administration's immigration enforcement has been positive, while another third say it has been negative. The remaining 3 in 10 told pollsters it has had no effect. Immigration also ranks lower on voters' priority list than the cost of living, fraud in government programs, or health care cost. Only 4 in 10 rural voters say the president has gone too far in restricting legal immigration or deporting those in the country illegally.
26: Fox's Jared Halpern at the White House. President Trump's approved on the recommendation of War Secretary Pete Hegseth death by Army firing squad for convicted Fort Hood shooter Nidal Malik Hassan, who opened fire at the Army base in 2009, killing 13 people and wounding 32 others while shouting Allahu Akbar during the attack. A federal appeals court considering a judge's authority to restore the Trump administration's funding cuts to Harvard University. A lower court judge ruled last year the cuts amounted to illegal retaliation for Harvard's rejection of the administration's demands to change its policies. 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
26: Pennsylvania measles cases are continuing to grow, becoming one of the highest outbreak totals in decades.
15: More than 1,000 measles cases have been confirmed in Pennsylvania, surpassing 997 in South Carolina. It's also the most recorded in any jurisdiction since more than 4,500 cases in New York City in the early 1990s. Measles is an airborne virus and highly contagious if close to someone with it who sneezes or coughs. According to the CDC, 8 measles-related deaths in the past 2 years exceed the number reported in the 3 decades prior. Health officials say the spread is likely due to low vaccination rates. Cases are continuing to climb. Ohio has more than 200 cases this year. Gernal Scott, Fox News.
26: The Archdiocese of St. Louis has filed a lawsuit against the federal government claiming detainees at an immigration detention facility in Missouri are being deprived of their right to speak privately with priests or receive sacraments like communion or confession. The suit claims members of the clergy can only visit detainees at the St. Genevieve County Jail during a 4-hour window on Mondays. Former Republican House Speaker Dennis Hastert has died.
16: Dennis Hastert went from being a high school teacher and wrestling coach in Illinois to being a state representative in 1980 and then an elected member of Congress by 1986. He ended up working closely with Speaker Newt Gingrich at the time, but when Gingrich lost support, Republicans elected Hastert leader. Then under President George W. Bush, he pushed through tax cuts and an expansion of prescription drug benefits under Medicare. In 2015, prosecutors accused Hastert of evading banking rules in order to pay hush money to a former high school student, and it was then revealed that he had molested several teenage boys during his time as coach in Yorkville, Illinois. Hastert was sentenced to over a year in prison for violating federal banking laws.
26: Fox's Jessica Rosenthal. Dennis Hastert was 84. I'm Lee Silicera. This is Fox News.
17: The 880 Weather Watch calls for clear skies overnight with a low temperature of 52 and winds out of the south at 15 to 30 miles an hour. On Tuesday, we'll see plenty of sunshine and a high temperature of 85 with northwest winds at 5 to 10. Tuesday night, clear with a low temperature of 51. Northeasterly winds at around 5 miles an hour. Wednesday, lots of sunshine and a high temperature around 79 degrees. Thursday, sunny and just a little bit cooler. High temperatures reaching the lower 70s. Friday, plenty of sun and high temperatures in the mid-70s. Saturday, lots of sunshine, upper 70s. And for Sunday, we'll see lots of sun with highs in the low 70s. In the 880 Weather Center, I'm meteorologist Ray Miller. For more, check KRVN.com. Right now, it's 68.
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0: This is Lee Habib, and this is Our American Stories. And we tell stories about everything here on this show, including your stories. 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They are some of our favorites. Hair of the dog to paint the town red, the curious origins of everyday sayings and fun phrases, is a book that reveals the surprising, captivating, and even hilarious origins behind 400 of these sayings, including read between the lines, cat got your tongue, raining cats and dogs. Here with the recurring series is Hair of the Dog author Andrew Thompson as he shares another slice from his ultimate guide to understanding these baffling mini-mysteries of the English language.
1: The first expression I'd like to tell you about is above board, which means honest and open or legal. If something's above board, everything's okay. It reminds me, years ago I used to have a weekly game of blackjack with a group of guys. And people would often cheat. It was all in a bit joking. But people would have their hands under the table and everyone would say, get your hands on the table, you've got to be above board. And that's where that expression comes from. It's a gaming expression. In card playing, the board was the table, as in a sideboard. And if a player dropped his hands below the table, he could be accused of cheating by swapping his cards or pulling a card out that he had stashed under there. So to stop any sort of suspicion, people had to keep their hands above the table. So if the player's hands are above board, nobody could suggest anything was wrong. A saying that comes from ancient times is Achilles' heel, which everyone's heard of. It means a weakness or vulnerability. You might say, he's a great runner, but that's his Achilles' heel. When he can't do long distances, for example. It has its origins in ancient Greek legend. Achilles was dipped into a river by his mother in order to give him a skin of armor and make him invulnerable to his enemies. But she held him by the heel, which didn't get covered by the water and became a weak point for him. He became this great warrior, but his arch enemy, a guy called Paris, discovered his weakness and killed him by shooting an arrow through his heel. And Homer wrote about this in the Iliad, and the phrase became popular in the 19th century. The expression across the board means it applies to everyone. For example, the government might impose tax cuts across the board. Now, this phrase is from the sporting arena. It was coined in America in the early 1900s from horse racing. At the time, at race meets, a large board would display the odds of horses. And odds were listed for a horse to win, place or show, which was to make third. And if a punter placed a bet across the board, he put an equal amount of money on a horse to finish first, second or third. So it was an across-the-board bet that applied to everything, every option. To add another string to your bow is another sporting expression, which comes from the sport of archery. And it started in medieval times, when in competitions, often men who were the best shot became widely popular when archery was very popular for fighting and exhibition sports. So never to be caught short, the best archers would add another string to their bow. They'd attach a second string at the top of the bow that was wound around the handle. If the first string snapped or was damaged, the archer had a backup string to get him out of trouble. And that's also how the expression second string came about. To add insult to injury is an expression that comes from the literary world. It dates way back to 25 BC and was from a writer from ancient Rome, and it was from the story of the bald man and the fly. In that story, a fly stings a bald man on the top of his head and the man swats at the fly trying to kill it, but the fly moves away so that the man hits himself on the head as well. And the fly then remarks, all you've done is added insult to injury, which is where the expression comes from to mean making an already bad situation even worse. The phrase began in 25 BC, didn't pass into English until about the mid-1700s. The saying against the grain comes from tradesmen. It means against the natural flow or opposed to one's normal inclination. It has its origins in woodwork and carpentry. When wood is planed, sawed or sanded along the grain, it results in a smooth finish, but when it's done across the grain, it tends to splinter or be rough. So working against the grain is also far more difficult. And that's where the expression came from. It was first used by Shakespeare in 1607. Everyone knows the expression to aid and abet, which is usually used in relation to criminals with a person helping or inciting someone in the commission of a crime. So you might be convicted of aiding and abetting a crime. It's got an interesting origin.

0: mention this one. It's from the now outlawed sport, or if you could call it that, of bear baiting. The word bet is from a Norse word meaning to bite, and it was originally called bear abetting in the 14th century in England, where a hungry bear would be tethered to a pole in a pit and set upon by trained bulldogs. The dogs would bite the bear until it was killed, and often in doing so they'd suffer casualties or be very tired, and the owner would urge the dog to continue to keep the spectacle going. So it was said that he was abetting the dog to keep biting. And the phrase was coined in the 18th century to mean what it does today. To air your dirty laundry in public means to talk in public about private matters. And this expression came from Napoleon Bonaparte in 1814 when he was exiled to the island of Elba. He was forced to abdicate the French throne and he went there. And he, despite the island being surrounded by the British Navy, he managed to escape on a boat after less than a year there. And back in France, he was asked about his experiences on the island, to which he replied, "It is at home and not in public that one washes one's dirty linen." And that eventually got corrupted to air your dirty laundry in public to come to what it means today. All hell broke loose has become a common expression to mean wild and erratic behaviour. Like if a teacher left the classroom for 10 minutes, all hell broke loose with the students. It's got literary origins as well. It's from John Milton's epic poem Paradise Lost, which was published in 1667. And it tells the tale of the biblical Garden of Eden. In one part, just before he casts him out of the Garden of Eden, the angel Gabriel asks Satan why he travelled alone and hadn't been joined by other inhabitants of hell. And Gabriel poses the question as, "Wherefore with thee came not all hell broke loose?" Which is Old English, obviously, but that's where the expression began.
1: And a special thanks to Greg for producing the piece, and a special thanks also to Andrew Thompson. Hair of the Dog to Paint the Town Red is the book. 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
3: And we return to Our American Stories. From 1959 to 1975, the Civil War raged on in the jungles west of Vietnam between the Kingdom of Laos, supported by the United States, and Laotian Communists, supported by North Vietnam. The hidden war saw great devastation, not only to the Laotians living in the middle of it, but to Americans fighting in it as well. One of those Americans fighting was Ed Sykes. Ed was the commander of the 184th Kansas Air National Guard and is a well-regarded fighter pilot. He is here to tell his story of service and a bond that was formed between him and another brother in arms that lasted far beyond the end of the Vietnam War. And by the way, his son, Bart Sykes, will be doing a reading from his father's book, and Bart is himself a former Air Force pilot. Take it away, Ed.
4: I decided I was going to be a fighter pilot pretty young. I had gone to a movie, Saber Jets, with a good friend of mine. It was about F-86s in Korea, and we were sitting out on the swings after that. His name was Butch Pasture, Frank Pasture, and we were sitting out on the swings, and we decided we were going to be fighter pilots. And we followed through on that. But I was sort of dumb about this. I thought in order to be a fighter pilot, I needed to be an engineer. So I headed off to the University of Wisconsin in Madison and joined Air Force ROTC, made sort of a fool of myself by being a young kid from Kentucky. And the first encounter I had with a military officer, Colonel Hosman, he threw me out of his office when I walked up and told him I wanted to be a fighter pilot. And he said, "Now you come back tomorrow for ROTC orientation." I said, "I don't need to come back." He looked at me and said, "Young man, get out of my office. You come back to orientation tomorrow." "Yes, sir." Anyway, I went through that whole process. I got married between my fourth and fifth year of the engineering curriculum at Madison. Mary and I met on a beach in Chicago, and it just happened that same guy who had talked to me about being a fighter pilot was the guy that was with me when we met Mary and another friend of hers. And somehow, I don't know why she put up with me, but she did. And we were married a couple years later, and the rest is history. When I graduated from college, I went to flying school at Reese Air Force Base, Texas. And somehow in my mind, I came up with this idea that I wanted to fly the best fighter that the Air Force had. And at that time, the F-105 was the airplane that was probably the best fighter, but it was also the fighter that had the most dangerous mission. So like a dummy, I worked hard to get myself in that position.
5: Here's Ed's son reading a quote from his father's book.
6: "You love a lot of things if you live around them, but there isn't any woman, and there isn't any horse, nor any before, nor any after, that is as lovely as a great airplane. And men who love them are faithful to them, even though they leave them for others. A man has only one virginity to lose in fighters, and if it is a lovely plane he loses it to, there his heart will always be." Ernest Hemingway.
5: Here's Ed's wife, Mary.
7: When he got his assignment, he was at work. He called me at our apartment. He said, "Mary, I got the 105. I said, "The what? The 105. And I cried. Because a lot of people were getting killed in that. And it was at that point that I decided to start trying to get pregnant and have a baby. So if he got killed, I'd have something left.
4: Yeah. As a matter of fact, she did get pregnant here at McConnell when I was going through training. And when I left for Southeast Asia, she was 6 months pregnant with our first child. So, yeah, that departure from the United States when I was on my way to Thailand was, it was just pretty emotional, I guess, for both of us. I could feel that little kid kicking in her stomach, and both of us wondered if I ever get to see him. We didn't know it was a little boy at the time, but it did turn out to be a little boy who subsequently graduated from the Air Force Academy and was spent his career as an F-16 pilot. Made me proud. All my kids made me proud, right? Anyway.
6: Hemingway nailed it. The F-105 Thunder Chief was that fighter for me. Few men on this planet ever got a chance to strap a beautiful fighter to their back and give it life. I lost my virginity, as described by Hemingway, in the F-105 in 1968, and would go on to fly other fighters, but somehow, the Thud, as it was called by its pilots and maintainers, will always hold my heart.
8: Why did you get so enamored with that plane?
4: I think it's called testosterone. I think there are certain people that just have this chemical need to go out and do stuff like that. It was actually built as a penetration bomber against the Russians. We needed an airplane that would go really fast, carry nuclear weapons into the heart of Russia, or the Soviet Union at that time. That was why they built it, and it was built to go super fast. It was a Mach 2 airplane. It was on the deck. This is at sea level. That airplane would go well past the speed of sound, and like almost 1,000 miles an hour on the deck. It was pretty amazing to sit in the cockpit of an airplane going that fast. In fact, I had the opportunity to go supersonic below sea level. Now, you've probably never done that. But supersonic below sea level is pretty amazing. Just watching things go by. Actually, you don't look at anything on the side. When you're going that fast, you're looking straight ahead. Everything else is a blur because you're going as fast as a bullet. I mean, you're really going fast. And there was a movie that came out while I was in flight school. It was called There Is a Way. And it was a story of the F-105s flying missions out of Korat, Thailand. And it was pretty exciting. And they interviewed some of the pilots and stuff. As soon as I saw that, I said, yep, that's me.
7: Well, they showed that to the wives, too.
4: Yeah.
7: But I don't remember any fatalities happening during the movie.
4: No, there weren't any.
7: Even though all of us knew them.
4: It was all this great stuff. The other thing that motivated me was if you got to fly the 105 in Southeast Asia and you completed 100 missions, you got a patch that you could wear on your arm. It's called the 100 Mission Patch. I wanted that patch so bad. That was the reason. It was pure and simple stupidity. But, you know, I wouldn't trade it for anything.
7: Well, I think watching from the periphery, that seduction about those airplanes is that they are with another group of men who know exactly what they're talking about when they talk about, oh, I did this, I did that. And it's that lifestyle of being with a small group of people that really you can share everything with, all the exciting things, all the terrifying things. And that's part of the attraction.
4: There's a hell of a lot of bonding that goes on between fighter pilots who go to combat together or who have shared that experience of going. It's hard to explain, but it is a bond. It is a bond of brotherhood. And

0: and his son Bart. And by the way, when you join the military, it's a family affair. It's not just the soldier. He got the idea to be a fighter pilot by watching a movie when he was a kid. And when he announces to his wife that he got the 105, she said a lot of people were getting killed in that. She didn't quite have the enthusiasm he did about landing his dream plane. The Thud, by the way, it's called. When we come back, more of the story of Ed Sykes, his family, and that band of brother aviators here on Our American Stories.
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11: The 880 Weather Watch calls for clear skies overnight with a low temperature of 52. And winds out of the south at 15 to 30 miles an hour. On Tuesday, we'll see plenty of sunshine and a high temperature of 85, with northwest winds at 5 to 10. Tuesday night, clear with a low temperature of 51, northeasterly winds at around 5 miles an hour. Wednesday, lots of sunshine and a high temperature around 79 degrees. Thursday, sunny and just a little bit cooler, high temperatures reaching the lower 70s. Friday, plenty of sun and high temperatures in the mid-70s. Saturday, lots of sunshine, upper 70s. And for Sunday, we'll see lots of sun with highs in the low 70s. In the 880 Weather Center, I'm meteorologist Ray Miller. For more, check KRVN.com. Right now, it's 68.
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13: Fox News, I'm Tom Graham. President Trump speaking to supporters in Nebraska ahead of next month's midterms, making this claim.
14: Make America great again. Think of it. And we've achieved that. Now we're going to make it greater than ever before, by far.
13: Well, he's campaigning on behalf of Republican Senator Pete Ricketts in the traditionally red state. He's facing independent candidate Dan Osborne, who is backed by Democrats. And the president of Cornell University is speaking out over scrutiny about how the school handled an alleged gang rape in 2024 involving one female student and

0: fraternity members.
1: Cornell president Michael Kotlikoff says the university will hire an independent law firm to examine the school's response to Jane Doe's allegations.
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1: Kotlikoff also said he supports New York Attorney General Letitia James' investigation.
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6: And we return to Our American Stories and our story with Ed Sykes, author of The Patch and the Stream Where the American Fell. When we last left off, Ed was telling us all about how he became a fighter pilot. It was an early dream of his after watching the war film Sabrejet, and it was a dream he managed to chase down, eventually becoming the pilot of an F-105. Ed would be sent to fight in Vietnam, and while stationed in that neck of the woods, he'd become close to a fellow pilot, a brother named Dave Dynan. Let's get back to the story once again. Here's Ed and his son Bart's reading from the aforementioned book.
7: Went to Southeast Asia, flew 118 combat missions in the 105, got shot at a few times, did not get shot down, luckily, but I had a good number of my friends who were shot down, and a number of them died. At any rate, in 2009, I was... Something I did every year is I planted my garden. I planted my potatoes on St. Patrick's Day, and it just turned out that one of my friends who had been killed, a guy named Dave Dynan, had been shot down on St. Patrick's Day in 1969. And I always wondered what had happened to Dave, and I'll tell you, one of the reasons that Dave meant so much to me was while he was, it was sort of interesting. Another friend of ours, another lieutenant, Bob Zukowski, had been rooming with Dave Dynan, and Zukowski got killed in January of 1969. And Dave and Bob Zukowski were very close friends. Dave was a pretty sensible guy. He was very smart. He had a degree in physics from a university out on the East Coast. He had attended MIT for quite a while. But anyway, Dave was, I could tell he was not very happy about what had happened. And Dave, because Bob was gone and I had just arrived, they moved me in with Dave, and he was now my roommate. And he would sit around, and because he had probably 75 missions by now, and he had a lot of experience. And I still remember it, him sitting there and saying, "Ed, only dumbasses strafe gun sights." Talking about taking your gun and trying to shoot another gun sight or a gun sight on the ground. He said, "You know, you're moving, he's sitting there stationary, and you're going to lose that. And I'll be damned if he didn't get shot down strafing a gun sight." And I think it was because this whole brother thing, you know, he was really upset that he lost Bob Zukowski. And he just started doing some stuff that he knew he shouldn't be doing. He told me not to do it, but he was out there doing it, and it cost him his life. I think he wanted some revenge. I don't know if that's what it was, but he jumped out of an airplane. He came down in the parachute, hit the ground. A PJ, a pararescue jumper in a Jolly Green Giant, came in to pick him up. They found his body. He was dead. He was wedged between a tree and a rock. They thought they were getting shot at, and they left the body. And I knew that while I was still in Thailand, but I had no idea that they hadn't recovered his body at the time. But a couple days, actually the day after Dave was shot down, my squadron commander told me that I was going to be the summary courts officer for Dave. And what that meant was I was going to pack up all of his belongings, put them in a box for delivery back to his parents, and then I was required to write a letter to his parents. While I was doing this, I got a knock on the door, And it was a young lady who I recognized. She was an intelligence officer, one of the very first females in the combat zone during Vietnam. Her name was Val Galula. And Valerie knocked on the door, and I said, "Hey, Val, what's going on?" She was crying. She was really upset. And I said, "What is it, Valerie?" And she said, "Well, could I have a couple of Dave's things?" I said, "Valerie, I've read the orders that I have. I can't give you anything of Dave's." And she said, "Well, would it make any difference if I told you we're going to be married Saturday?" And I said, "Well, Valerie, I don't know. I really don't have an idea. I didn't realize you were going to get married." She said, "Go ask Father Gene Gasparovic. He was the Catholic chaplain, and he'll let you know that we were supposed to get married on Saturday." So I went over to visit my good friend Father Gene, really great guy. And he said, "Ed, I know why you're here." And I asked him about Valerie and Dave, and he said, "Yep, they're going to get married Saturday, and unfortunately, that's not going to happen." Went back to the hooch. Hooch was the room we lived in. Completed packing his stuff. The next morning, Valerie came by again, and this time she was really, really upset. And she said, "Ed, did you go talk to Father Gene?" And I said, "Well, yes, I did, Valerie. And he told me that you were going to be married Saturday." And I said, "Well," and she said, "Well, does it make any difference? Can I have those items that I want now?" And she said, and I said, "Valerie, I've read the regulation. I don't think I can give you anything because it belongs to the family." She looked at me and said, "Ed, would it make any difference if I told you I'm pregnant?" And I said, "What would you like?" And I gave her a couple of a little teddy bear, a bracelet, and maybe a necklace, some stuff that I'm sure the parents wouldn't have recognized the value of. But and in those days, if you became pregnant, a female became pregnant in the Air Force, you're out of there. They simply discharged you. So within a couple days, Valerie was sent back to the U.S. And one of the things, I've talked to her since, but one of the things she talked about was when she hit the U.S. in California, in the airport at San Francisco, she pulled her wedding dress out of her bag and threw it in the trash. And she was obviously distraught. At any rate, going back to 2009, I had planted my potatoes and I thought of Dave. And that same year, my son was stationed at Washington, D.C. He was taking language training to go to Moscow, Russia. He was going to work in the embassy there. So I went to Washington, D.C., went to the war memorial, the Vietnam memorial, looked at all the names of guys that I had flown with who I knew had been killed over there, and it turned out that three of them had not had their remains brought back to the U.S. I can't even begin to explain how bad I felt about that. These were all guys I knew. They were guys I'd fought with. I'd covered their 6 o'clock and they'd covered my 6 o'clock. And I thought to myself, you know, the worst thing that could have happened to me is that I'd been shot down and my body had been left on the ground in Laos or North Vietnam or wherever. It just didn't seem right. So I decided then that I was going to go find Dave Dinan's remains.
1: People would occasionally ask me what motivated me to continue the search, and I would talk about Dave's family and our friendship and, in a few cases, Valerie. But I would never state what was really my driving force. My country, on this issue, is an embarrassment, and I want to fix it.
6: And what a story you're hearing from Ed Sykes about this brotherhood of aviators and the loss and the price paid for serving during times of war. He lost not one but several friends, pals. And that story of his friend Dave Dinan and his to-be bride Valerie, while finding out that that wedding would never happen and that she'd be raising a child without the love of her life. These are the reasons we tell these stories, and they move us. And for all those still serving now, prepared to fight for us, that same risk is there for anyone in uniform. When we come back, the story of Ed Sykes, the story of so much more, his family and the families that served during the Vietnam War, here on Our American Stories.
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16: 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Born in Louisiana, Edgar made a career in commodity trading and grain merchandising. But friends say what made Edgar special was how he used these experiences to directly serve producers. Edgar believed agriculture worked best when people had strong relationships and a sense of shared purpose. He invested in young people and underserved communities throughout Kansas and Nebraska, including his work in founding the Kansas Black Farmers Association. Rancher and friend Kevin Cooksley said Edgar's investment in youth, dedication to producers, and commitment to building stronger communities was what set him apart.
17: I think it's extremely fitting that he be recognized for service to agriculture, because that's exactly what he represented, what he did. There's just been nobody quite like him in my lifetime anyway.
16: The Nebraska Rural Radio Association is honored to recognize the late Edgar Hicks for his service to agriculture.
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6: And we return to Our American Stories and the story of Ed Sykes and his brother-in-arms, Dave Dynan. When we last left off, Ed had come to the conclusion while planting potatoes on St. Patrick's Day, years after the Vietnam War, that he'd find out what happened to Dave Dinan's body. He would find out that not only were Dave's remains never recovered during the war, but they hadn't been recovered after either. So he made it his mission to give Dave a proper burial in the United States. There was one problem. Let's get back to the story. Here again is Ed Sykes, his wife Mary, and his son Bartz, reading from Dave's book, The Patch and the Stream Where the American Fell.
7: Didn't know where to start. First thing I did is start looking for his family.
18: I remembered that Dave was from New Jersey, and one night, as I was having trouble getting to sleep, my mind threw out a name, Nutley. It's amazing how much the human brain has stored in its hard drive and how it can sometimes spit out a detail without any reasonable explanation. I got out of bed and wrote Nutley down on a notepad in my office. The next morning, I found Nutley printed on my notepad and went straight to Google to see if it was a real place. Bingo! It's a town in New Jersey. I then Googled Nutley, New Jersey dining, but got no results.
7: I finally found he had two brothers left.
18: Over the holidays, my youngest son, Ezra, brought his fiancée, Jill Rockoff, to visit us in Kansas. She was a lovely, fun-loving young lady who had played hockey for Dartmouth. She and Ezra were settled in Boston with good jobs and were going to get married the following August. We talked about the wedding, and Mary and I agreed we would host the rehearsal dinner. We also decided to make a trip to Boston in February to do some planning and pick out a site for the dinner. So, what does this have to do with Dave Dinan? It turns out, a lot. Mary and I packed our bags and made the trip to Boston. When we arrived, Jill and Ezra drove us to Hingham, Massachusetts, where we had been invited to stay with her parents, Mark and Beth Rockoff. And Mark provided us with a great seafood dinner that evening. During dinner, he mentioned that on Sunday mornings he always walked down the street to the Atlantic Bagel and Coffee Company to pick up a week's supply of bagels. I asked him to let me tag along. I'll leave the house at 7:30. Are you up for that? Don't leave without me, I replied. Early the next morning, we made the short hike to the bagel company. Mark placed his order, and we sat down with some coffee waiting for the order to be filled. Have you lived here all your life, Mark? No. My family is from New Jersey originally. Doesn't hurt to ask. Are you familiar with Nutley? Sure. It's a short drive from where my father owned a tailor shop in Elizabeth. I went on to ask him if he had ever known any Dinans while he was growing up. Don't remember anyone by that name, but I'll ask my father if he knew the family. I mentioned my search for Dave's remains, and he was interested as I explained the circumstances of Dave's death and my unsuccessful quest to find the Dinan family. When Mark's order was ready, we took the bagels and headed back to their house. Mark's curiosity about Dave had clearly been aroused, because when we got back, he took me to his computer and entered Dave Dinan, U.S. Air Force, 1969. There were several hits, and as we went through them, I recognized them as items I had seen before. However, he selected one I had not seen. As I read it, I exclaimed, I didn't know he graduated from MIT. The cobwebs in my brain suddenly broke loose, and I remember Dave telling me back in the day that he had started out at MIT, but had finished somewhere else with a degree in physics. I also remember discussing science issues with him, as we had similar backgrounds. Mark then volunteered, I'm an MIT graduate. I'll bet I started at MIT about the time Dave graduated. Next week, I'll contact the Alumni Association and see if they have any information on Dave's family. Mark, bless his soul, got right on it. After a little research through the MIT files, Mark found the following article in the MIT Alumni magazine. Air Force pilot Lieutenant David Dinan III, 65, was killed in the line of duty in March of 1969 in Laos, after he was forced to bail out of an F-105 jet that had been hit by ground fire. His name was the last to be added to the war memorial in Lobby 10. The class of 1982 has been the sponsor of the Vietnam Memorial plaque in Building 10 since its inception and paid for the engraving. MIT MAA, the MIT Military Alumni Association, is working with MIT staff to ensure that the memorial is updated to include all conflicts since 1969. If you know of an MIT alum who was killed in the line of duty, please contact Fran Marone. Fran Marone was an administrative assistant for the Dean of Students. Mark sent an email to Fran. Within a few days, Mark received an email back from Fran. "This is a bittersweet surprise that you would contact me concerning David Dynan's memorial at MIT. Yes, this is very much a coincidence that your daughter's future father-in-law was a pilot with David. Perhaps he, the future father-in-law, is in touch with, or will now, because of this email, be in touch with Charles Dynan Jr., David's brother."
7: I talked to those two brothers, told them what I wanted to do, and they laughed and said, "There's no reason to do that, Ed. We gave up 25 years ago. We don't expect that you're going to find anything." I said, "Well, do you mind if I try?" He said, "No, go ahead and give it a try." And I told them that I wanted them to become more involved with the bureaucrats that ran the system, and I asked them to come with me to Washington, D.C. and meet some of these people and let them know that the family wanted those remains returned. And they agreed to do that. Over the next few years, I made three trips to Laos looking for any clues or any idea of where Dave's remains might be. And this is the part that I figured would make a difference. Is by now I was 68 years old, and I was over there stomping around in the jungle doing the work that these guys from the recovery teams were supposed to be doing. Mary was not all a big fan of this when I started. Well, you tell what you...
19: I can say a few things. Let's make this real.
7: Yeah, you say everything.
19: when he first said, "Oh, I'm going to go over to Laos and find his body," I thought, "Oh, my God." I said, "If you get attacked by the Laotian tribesmen or fall in a crater or something, I am not going to come and get your body." So.
7: And it worked. They started paying attention to me, and then when I brought those two brothers in to Washington, D.C., they really started getting interested. And then finally, after a couple of years, we found that PJ, who had gone down, found Dave's body and asked the people, the bureaucrats, to take him back to Southeast Asia and look for any clues of Dave's remains. They went back and just luckily found Dave's ID card laying on the ground in way up in northern Laos, in a real obscure place. At any rate, this PJ came back and he called me up on the telephone through some kind of magic telephone line. It was real early in the morning. Mary was doing something. I think she got the phone call in the house. I was outside and I just had a really nice little litter of pigs and I was really happy. The sun was shining and I was walking to the house and Mary opens the sliding glass door and said, "Hey Ed, it's Leland Sorensen on the line." Leland was the name of the guy. I got on the line with him and he said, "Hey Ed, you're not going to believe this, but we just found Dave's ID card laying on the ground way to hell out in the sticks in the jungle." He said, "I can't believe it." And I said, "I can't believe it either, Leland." But from then on, now the bureaucrats had all kinds of interest in going back and looking for the body. A couple years later, I went over there and did some little coercion to make sure they got to that site and looked for his remains. They went in and started looking for his remains, immediately started finding bone fragments and teeth and some other stuff. They sent it back to the laboratory where they checked on the remains. It's in Hawaii. They did the DNA samples that had been sent by the brothers, and they said, "Hey, that's him." And in April of 2018, we set up a recovery ceremony at Arlington. They flew the body in from Hawaii, landed at Reagan Airport, and I was lucky enough to be asked to do the eulogy for Dave at the chapel at Arlington. It was probably one of the best days of my life. It was pretty phenomenal that I could stand in front of all these people who knew Dave and had been around him and said, hey, we're not going to quit. We're gonna find Dave's remains. And we did. Yeah, it was pretty neat.
6: The story of Ed Sykes and his family, of Dave Dynan and his pals lost in combat, and the story of so much more here on Our American Stories.
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30: Another presidential push. I'm Lisa Lucera, Fox News. President Trump in Grand Island, Nebraska, campaigning for Senator Pete Ricketts, the president claiming the Affordable Care Act is a payout for insurance companies.
31: So we're protecting your private health care, and the Democrat communists want to take away your private health care, and they want to take away your lives. Republicans will never let that happen. We're ending billions of dollars in Obamacare fraud.
30: The president claims the administration has uncovered more than $260 billion in welfare fraud against American taxpayers. And the president signed an executive order waiving a so-called off-road requirement to allow anyone to purchase so-called red dye diesel. Red dye diesel is tax exempt. The average price for a gallon of diesel is about $6.32 a gallon, according to AAA. Today was the first day the Supreme Court's new term and what's expected to be a busy few weeks.
32: Today's case specifically dealt with climate change and whether federal law blocks local state municipalities from suing oil and gas companies they believe have some responsibility for some of the effects of climate change. change. Now, these oil and gas companies want cases to be heard in federal court, where traditionally judges have ruled in the company's favor. The Trump administration backs the oil and gas companies. Justice Samuel Alito was not in the courtroom today because he recused himself in this case. Critics cited his stock holdings in oil and gas companies, arguing that he may have a personal interest in the case's outcome.
30: Fox's David Spahn, the judge's decision could impact similar cases across the country. The Separatist Party has won Quebec's provincial election, returning to power, a party that's promised another referendum on independence from Canada. It's not yet clear if the party would win a majority of seats. The vote comes 2 weeks before Albertans vote on whether to hold a referendum on separation from Canada. 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
30: Administration asking an appeals court to give the green light to strip billions of dollars in federal funding to Harvard.
3: Judges on the First Circuit Court of Appeals in Boston are considering whether to allow the Trump administration to freeze or eliminate about $2 billion in grants awarded to Harvard University. A lower court judge blocked the move last year, calling the administration's claims of anti-Semitism on campus a smokescreen for a targeted, ideologically motivated assault on premier universities. Before stripping the funding, the administration sent Harvard a list of 10 demands, including ending diversity, equity, and inclusion programs, and an audit of viewpoint discrimination. At the White House, Jared Halpern, Fox News.
30: Two people are dead, including one student. Several others hurt after a school bus flipped over onto its roof during a multi-vehicle crash in Central Florida this morning. About 39 people were on the bus that was headed to Winter Haven High School when it flipped. A top men's tennis player is disqualified in the middle of a match.
4: Daniil Medvedev was losing to Novak Djokovic in the semifinals of the China Open when his anger got the best of him. After a ball bounced off the back wall, Medvedev hit that ball into the crowd in Beijing, where it appeared to hit a fan in the head. Following a discussion with the umpire and a tournament official, Medvedev was disqualified. Djokovic, who won the first set 7-5 and was leading 5-3 in the second set, advances to the finals of the tournament that he has won a record 6 times. Frank Lanza, Fox News.
30: The NFL suspended line judge Jeff Seaman 2 games for swearing at Arizona Cardinals tight end Trey McBride during the team's loss to the New York Giants yesterday. Seaman was caught on camera cursing at McBride after officials didn't call a pass interference or illegal contact penalty on New York's Drew Phillips, who made contact with McBride with just over 5 minutes left in the game. I'm Lee Silasera. This is Fox News.
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9: The 880 Weather Watch calls for clear skies overnight with a low temperature of 52. And winds out of the south at 15 to 30 miles an hour. On Tuesday, we'll see plenty of sunshine and a high temperature of 85 with northwest winds at 5 to 10. Tuesday night, clear with a low temperature of 51. Northeasterly winds at around 5 miles an hour. Wednesday, lots of sunshine and a high temperature around 79 degrees. Thursday, sunny and just a little bit cooler. High temperatures reaching the lower 70s. Friday, plenty of sun and high temperatures in the mid-70s. Saturday, lots of sunshine, upper 70s. And for Sunday, we'll see lots of sun with highs in the low 70s. In the 880 Weather Center, I'm meteorologist Ray Miller. For more, check KRVN.com. Right now, it's 66.
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6: We got some phone calls and text messages and all that throughout the night. A little bit later on, we're going to talk to a former Democratic insider who has written a book. There's a number of books about party insiders who have soured on their party. A couple of Democrats and a couple of Republicans. We're going to talk to Lindy Lee, who was a Democratic operative who has written a book about how the party collapsed and the party betrayed their own ideals. We'll get into that a little bit later on in the show. But right now, though, every Monday, we check in with Scott McFarlane, who is our go-to newsman. Scott, welcome back to the show. Thanks for checking in.
7: Hey, McGraw, good evening.
6: It's a sprint to the finish line, and Donald Trump is doing his part. And who thought he would have to spend time tonight in Grand Island, Nebraska, to get out the vote in Nebraska that hasn't gone red, I think, since, I don't know who, Bob Kerry back in the 1980s, 1990s? What's going on here?
7: Very strong Bob Kerry pull by you, by the way. I want to give you some flowers for that one. In Grand Island, Nebraska, which isn't even the swing part of Nebraska. Nebraska actually has a battleground race in the Omaha area, but Grand Island is actually in Hall County, Nebraska, which Trump won by 30 points in 2024. So what's at play here? I mean, there is a statewide U.S. Senate race to protect for Republicans. They thought that seat was safe, but there's a challenger who's giving the incumbent a bit of a run for his money. But I think in the macro sense, McGraw, the battlefield is shifting in the final 29 days before the election. If Trump is spending time in Texas, which he will again on Wednesday in San Antonio, if he's in Nebraska, if he's been in Alabama, that gives you an indication, not just of where he can draw a crowd, that's fine, but where they want to deploy this resource as a party. It's a game of triage politically here, and they seem to have moved off of North Carolina. They may be less inclined to send him to Michigan. Now they have him in Nebraska and Texas. And to me, that's a better read of the playing field than any poll will show you.
6: Yeah, I was actually thinking of William Jennings Bryan, but I couldn't think of it that fast, so I pulled out Bob Kerry, if that gives me any more cred. So you look at where he's been, and you want to send him to where he can do the most good. But they're in trouble in Georgia. They pulled money out of Georgia. They're in trouble in North Carolina. They pulled money out of North Carolina. They're spending gobs of money in Kansas and gobs of money in Texas. So I don't know whether or not people believe the polls, but you believe the actions of the Republican Party. They're in serious damage control, and they're doing things they don't want to be doing 1 month before the election.
7: Don't believe the polls. Believe where they spend their money and believe where they spend their time. And yeah, when the money has been pulled out of North Carolina, it appears they've redirected money out of Georgia and they've pushed it elsewhere. And those are not firewall states for Republicans. They actually can afford to lose North Carolina and have Democrats hold Georgia and still maintain a majority. So they may want to just build firewalls elsewhere. They still want to spend money in Iowa to hold that seat. They certainly want to spend money in Kansas, where they have a dead heat of a race, according to those polls, between the incumbent Roger Marshall and the Democrat Adam Hamilton. But they also got to make sure Nebraska doesn't get away from them, that states like South Carolina, Mississippi, even South Dakota don't get away from them, because then if those things go, there's no chance of preserving the majority, and it looks like there'd be a deep deficit for Trump to face in his final 2 years.
6: Yeah, there's a lot of places they're trying to defend in a year in which it was supposed to be preferable for Republicans. But what's going on in New Hampshire? Democrats are having a hard time in New Hampshire. What's going on up there?
7: In New Hampshire, you have a couple of unique dynamics. First of all, people are conflating an anti-Trump wave with an anti-establishment wave that is coursing through the political bloodstream. Trump happens to be in charge, and Trump happens to be Trump, so he's going to be getting the most of this blowback from the voters. But in New Hampshire, there still is a sense that the Democratic nominee, Chris Pappas, is part of the institution. He's a sitting U.S. House member in a state that likes to be contrarian. Now, his Republican opponent is also a pretty familiar name. He's a Sununu in New Hampshire. So this really comes down to which of these two can most communicate that they're a change agent trying to win a seat that's being vacated by Democrats. You have a popular Republican governor in New Hampshire, up for re-election. That also may be a coattail for the Republican candidate here. I see this as potentially one of the closest races in the nation and possibly the closest race in a seat held by a Democrat right now.
6: Yeah, and Democrats, Republicans, that's the best chance they have to flip a seat. I'm shocked that El Said, if you believe the polls, and that's all we have to go on, is that he's doing as well as he is in Michigan and giving Rogers a run for his money.
7: In an anti-establishment year, Abdul El Said has the capability of being viewed as an outsider, as a non-establishment figure, because he comes across that way. He positions himself that way. He messages himself that way. He is provocative at times. He certainly is a contrarian on some of the traditional things that are happening in Michigan. And oh, by the way, he has a power base in southeastern Michigan where, oh, by the way, all the votes are. That being said, we're getting reports from those we talked to in the upper peninsula of Michigan and the northern lower peninsula of Michigan, which is really MAGA territory, of a lot of Abdul El Said events, door knocking, and signs. This is an area of the state that is known to be seeking change agents. There's a lot of Obama-Trump voters in that part of Michigan, and that's the part that Abdul El Said can make big inroads that previous Democrats could not over the last 10 years.
6: Up is down and down is up. As we were coming on the air, did you see the news where the Trump campaign has said that he will now cover those taxpayer-funded ads? Donald Trump, in the rare occasion, backing off and backing away from him using taxpayer funds. One of the few times he sort of changes his mind and or changes his strategy.
7: Yeah, a few things to kind of suss out of this announcement from the president. First of all, he's not going to pay for it. His donors will pay for it. He's going to use his super PAC money. He's not coming out of his own wallet for this thing. He's, instead of using taxpayer money, he says he's going to use the money of his donors and those who are trying to sidle up to the White House, the corporate interests, the powerful people, the people who can cut big checks, if he sticks with it. But the fact that he had to do this retreat is an indication that he was getting some blowback, or at least he was sensing some blowback. People don't want their taxpayer money used for commercials of any sort. If they're political commercials, you know, they may be more acceptable to people who agree with those political positions, but I'm not sure there's anybody who wants to see their money go towards television commercials of any sort by any elected official at this moment in time when it's expensive to buy eggs and bread and beef and cars and healthcare and college.
6: Yeah. What do you think of these states who are talking about and planning or wanting to do away with the gas taxes on diesel and or regular gas?
7: It's going over well if you talk to the Republicans in Indiana, where Governor Mike Braun has done so. There's a push in Ohio today to do the same thing there. And the diesel tax, gas tax holiday, you can argue it round or flat. There's a lot of people who say you're going to rob Peter to pay Paul. You're going to starve the highway trust fund of its money in road construction just to save people a little bit on their gas now. They'll pay for it later. I put that aside for a minute. This is one of those weird ones, McGraw, where the constituencies politically are bipartisan. Annie Andrews, running for the Senate seat in South Carolina, Democrat, is supporting a diesel tax pause. Josh Hawley, the Republican from Missouri, is supporting a gas tax pause. John Manion, the Democrat from Syracuse, New York, is supporting a gas tax pause. It's kind of a unicorn of an issue. Whether you support it or not, at least you can appreciate that people from different extremes of the political spectrum are on the same page.
6: President Biden tried to do the same thing and ran into a lot more opposition, apparently.
7: Yeah, the prices weren't quite as astronomical as they are now, and they didn't coincide with this exploding cost of seemingly everything else, from a loaf of bread to a new car. It's not a winning idea with everybody either. You know, the bipartisan coalition that supports it is mirrored by the bipartisan coalition that opposes it, thinks it's just a real short-term Band-Aid for a much larger gaping wound. But there are states that are trying this, and we'll get a good sense from them, the budget impacts in places like Indiana and Ohio, after this is implemented for a while. But you could also argue, McGraw, if you take a little bit of the edge off of gas prices, maybe you help stabilize things for families, and there's nobody opposed to that.
6: Yeah. Speaking of being opposed to things, ABC News going to court tomorrow to battle the FCC. What do we know about this one?
7: This is a request for a preliminary injunction, which is legal speak for, we want the court to stop this thing the FCC is doing. What is the thing the FCC is doing? They've started what they call an early license renewal investigation of ABC's television stations. That is the FCC's version of a bludgeoning assault on the local TV stations. It is burdensome. It is costly. It could cost them their licenses, which means it could cost them their livelihoods. The FCC says it's investigating ABC because they're concerned about diversity hiring initiatives Disney has been operating at ABC Television. Everybody who's opposed to this investigation smells a rat. They think ABC is being investigated because the president doesn't like Jimmy Kimmel's jokes and doesn't like the content of The View TV show during the daytime. We'll see what arguments come out of tomorrow's court hearing in Washington. But this is a potential foreshadowing of more fights to come. If ABC can prevail against the heavy hand of the FCC may attempt to use its heavy hand less frequently moving forward. If ABC loses, the FCC gains more leverage to try to be heavy-handed against more broadcasters, radio and television.
6: We'll wait and see how all that turns out. I think the biggest story of the weekend was Arkansas Senator Tom Cotton going mano a mano and trying to stare down President Trump over the daylight saving bill.
7: He's arguing, Senator Cotton is, that it sounds good to eliminate daylight saving time, but it really stinks during the short time of the year when the school kids are going to school in the pitch black at 9 a.m. and that people may not like it as much once they get a sense for this thing in reality, which is why he's standing opposed to it. But the twist, and there's always a twist in Trump 2.0 that makes things a little bit more weird. Trump put out Tom Cotton's cell phone number and asked people to call him and tell him to change his mind. You don't put a sitting senator's cell phone number out there for the public. I mean, it's a form of doxing. Cotton's cell phone quickly got filled up with voicemails and messages from all kinds of people all over the political spectrum. But this is the way Trump sometimes does business inside his own party when he doesn't like what his own party's doing.
6: You and I don't give out senators' phone numbers, but the president of the United States, President Trump, can do whatever he wants. I just love the fact that Tom Cotton points out that we've tried this before and everybody complained and they quickly reversed it. So everyone's forgetting their history on this story.
7: Everybody likes the idea in March and in November when the clocks change and it causes a little bit of a speed bump, especially parents of newborns. I sympathize. Right. But it's a terrible idea in December. It was a terrible idea in December in the past. It didn't change being a terrible idea. I really think there should be more hurdles to this thing becoming reality. But you never know with the executive branch. We have so much power.
6: When this thing first came up, I don't know, a couple months ago, and somebody reminded me that we did it in the 70s, and I all of a sudden had this memory back of standing at the bus stop in the middle of winter in the pitch black and thinking to myself, this is the dumbest thing in the world. I'm 6 years old. What are you doing? What am I doing standing on a street corner in pitch black? And so that must have been the year they tried to do it, and it was a disaster. It only lasted 2 or 3 months, and they switched back, I think.
7: And you got to remember, it depends what part of the time zone you're in, how bad it is. So you have certain parts of the time zone that don't care about this issue. Other parts that are screaming bloody murder, please don't do this to us.
6: Yeah, crazy, crazy stuff. That's Scott McFarland, independent newsman. You see him all over the cable news channels, but he's with us every Monday. Scott, as always, thanks for giving up your time. We appreciate it. We'll talk to you next Monday.
7: Sounds good.
6: You got it. That is Scott McFarland, and he's one of the best, and we have him every Monday. We love it. All right, stay right there. We're going to talk to a state senator from Ohio. They're getting ready to suspend their gas tax. So we'll find out what the thought is there. And then next hour, do you know that there are 3 new books out from... 2 from Democratic operatives, 1 from a Republican operative, all in which they were, quote unquote, party insiders. And they wrote a book about how the parties are broken and they left their party. The Democratic, the one's called Nothing's Left, Confessions of a Democratic Operative. That's written by Evan Barker. The other one is called How to Eat an Elephant, One Vote at a Time. That's by Sarah Longwell, who was a Republican and has now left the party completely. And the other one is called Unburdened, a former Democratic insider's shocking account of political power, betrayal, and party collapse. We're going to talk to Lindy Lee, the Democrat who has run screaming with her hair on fire away from the Democratic Party. We're going to talk with her coming up next hour. We are just getting started. America at Night, back in a moment.
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11: Got to love a couple of text messages here. Carrie in Texas, by the way, the text line is 1-844-2-McGraw. We love the texts. We love the phone calls. We try and sprinkle them in as often as we can. Carrie in Dallas, Texas, in reference to the comment about Kobe Bryant, the real facts of the case will never appear. One needed to be a young resort worker in the Vail and Beaver Creek area at the time to know what was really happening regarding the daily activities of the so-called victim. She was a 24/7 total.

0: This is from Pennsylvania. Hello. With the Cornell students, people need to remember Jane Doe was 19, underage. What about the ketamine? Who sold that to them? Dads need to teach their sons how to act properly around women. We need God now more than ever. Prayers for everybody. From Anita in McKeesport, Pennsylvania. Interesting thoughts, no doubt about it. And now, did you hear there's now audio of the Jane Doe and one of the Cornell Seven? So this one is, you know, I'm afraid that there's so much misinformation and so much drunk and drugs, and I don't know if we'll ever be able to piecemeal exactly what happened, because everyone keeps saying, I don't remember. Can you help me? Let me know who was there. I don't remember. I mean, there's a lot of hazy memories going on in this thing, and it's been months since it's happened. So it sounds like this just might be a total and complete mess when it's all said and done. Stay right there. We're going to talk to an Ohio State senator. They're getting ready to suspend the gas tax. America at Night, back in just a moment.
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2: The 880 Weather Watch calls for clear skies overnight with a low temperature of 52 and winds out of the south at 15 to 30 miles an hour. On Tuesday, we'll see plenty of sunshine and a high temperature of 85 with northwest winds at 5 to 10. Tuesday night, clear with a low temperature of 51, northeasterly winds at around 5 miles an hour. Wednesday, lots of sunshine and a high temperature around 79 degrees. Thursday, sunny and just a little bit cooler, high temperatures reaching the lower 70s. Friday, plenty of sun and high temperatures in the mid-70s. Saturday, lots of sunshine, upper 70s. And for Sunday, we'll see lots of sun with highs in the low 70s. In the 880 Weather Center, I'm meteorologist Ray Miller. For more, check KRVN.com. Right now, it's 64.
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5: Welcome to America at Night with McGraw-Millhaven.
6: Has anybody seen the price of gas, a barrel of oil? It is expensive, and there are a couple of states at least leading the charge to suspend the gas tax. Georgia, Illinois, Indiana, Kentucky, Utah, and Ohio. There are other states that are in the process of doing exactly that. To talk about it is a state, Ohio State Senator Nikki Antonio. Senator Nikki Antonio, welcome to America at Night. Thanks for joining us.
7: Thanks for having me.
6: So is this just gas or is it diesel as well?
7: Gas and diesel.
6: And yeah. And how much are each Ohioan going to save per gallon of gas and or diesel?
7: Sure. So gas, 38.5 cents per gallon. Diesel, it's going to be 47 cents per gallon.
6: That's a lot of jack. How much money is a typical family of four going to save every time they fill up?
7: Well, every time they fill up, it's going to be $7-$8. We figure over the course of 3 months, which is ours, it's a 3-month holiday, if you will. We figured they're going to save somewhere between $70 and $80, depending on how big the tank is.
6: I mean, obviously, $70 or $80, but it's not going to solve anybody's, you know, from losing their house or, you know, being. I mean, what's the point here? What are you trying to accomplish by saving $70-$80 per family?
7: Well, you know, it's interesting. I'm a Democrat, and we had a lot of things we wanted to do to deal with affordability and to give some relief to folks. This was the only one we could get bipartisan support and agreement on. It came at the 11th hour. We were actually called back from summer recess to do this. And we believe there were a lot of political reasons why. We got an upcoming election and an unpopular candidate in Ohio, and he thought this might help him. What was interesting was both candidates for governor, both the Democrat and the Republican, suggested a gas tax holiday on the same day. So I don't know if they neutralized each other by suggesting it at the same time. But the legislature, you know, came back. And, you know, I've talked to people around the state and asked them what they thought of it. And they said something is better than nothing, but they know that more, absolutely more, has to be done. Many folks that I've talked to said, you know, they believe if the war in Iran would end, that would make a difference in our gas prices.
6: Yeah, a lot of people, a lot of the experts say it's not the gas coming out of the Strait of Hormuz. It's the refining process that they've blown up some of those refineries. So even if the gas started flowing as it did before the bombings, it would still be elevated because of the damage that is done. And it's going to take years for that to sort of rebuild. But it seems like listening to you, it seems like almost this was done because both the Republican and the Democrat running for Senate didn't want to be on the wrong side of this. So sounds like Ohioans.
7: They're running for governor. Yeah.
6: It sounds like Ohioans are getting a tax break for 3 months because two people want to be governor from the two different parties.
7: You bet. And you know, I as somebody who had the decision to make on whether I was going to vote for it or not, thought that that was an okay reason, again, because it did provide some relief for folks. We had a lot of other things we would have liked to have done that we've been trying to do all year, tax breaks on child care, making energy more affordable. There's a long laundry list of things that we were trying to get through. But this, as I said, was the only one where there was bipartisan agreement.
6: What happens in 90 days? It goes back to what it was today?
7: Yeah. And I think the hope on the part of who voted for it is that we got 3 months to have some changes occur, have the prices come down, we hope. You know, but we know it wasn't the, you know, it's not the big relief that folks need for sure.
6: Yeah.
7: They did make sure that the money wasn't coming out of our ODOT funds, our Department of Transportation. So, you know, roads and bridges will continue to be repaired and built, irregardless of the gas tax holiday.
6: Yeah, that was my next question. Ohio State Senator Nikki Antonio, Democrat, who's talking about Ohio, is suspending their gas tax and their diesel tax. How is the state going to make up the money they're not receiving from the gas tax? How are you guys going to pay for that?
7: Well, it's interesting that you ask that. Somehow $725 million was found in a couple of accounts that had just been sitting there apparently on the shelf and not being used, and that's what's being used for it.
6: Interesting. Let's talk about, kind of like when you go in and ask for a nickel an hour raise, it's not in the budget, but when you walk in and say I'm leaving, somehow they match the salary is what you're saying.
7: Oh my gosh. Yes. God knows we have tried to ask for things like fully funding our public schools and all kinds of other issues. And they said, nope, the money's not there. We can't do it. But suddenly this money was found.
6: Let's talk about the diesel tax for just a moment, because obviously, right, the diesel tax, the diesel price of gas runs through the entire economy. Everything is attached to a diesel price, right? A can of soup on the shelf at the supermarket has a diesel price cost to it. And so what assurances do you have that you're going to cut the diesel tax and somehow that's going to then show up on the supermarket shelf with that price of soup being less?
7: Well, again, I don't know that I couldn't honestly tell you that there are guarantees. What I can tell you is that we do believe that it will make an improvement, that some of the prices will come down because of the fact, as you pointed out, you know, that food, groceries, goods, anything that's trucked across the state, across the country, that at least in the state of Ohio, hopefully that will help give some relief for those prices.
6: Interesting. While we have you, what are your thoughts on the Senate race coming out of Ohio? John Houston versus Sherrod Brown.
7: Well, I am a fan of Sherrod Brown for sure. He did a great job and when he was in the Senate before, and we're hoping he comes back. And I got to tell you, I've been at events where he's been there. People are fired up. They are unhappy with the way the state of the economy, for sure, and they are looking for a change. And they're telling me that Sherrod Brown is the change they want to see in the Senate for Ohio.
6: There was a story the other day that a lot of people thought Sherrod Brown, former senator, was the incumbent.
7: Well, yeah, he's not been out that long. And I don't know how well John Houston is really known, to be honest with you, in the state of Ohio. He was appointed. And, you know, I think that puts him behind the eight ball a little bit because, you know, people didn't really vote. He wasn't on the ballot to vote for him. And so they're not quite sure who he is, I think.
6: Yeah.
7: But they know Sherrod.
6: The state of Ohio sent J.D. Vance to the United States Senate and then obviously voted for him on the presidential ticket. And they sent Donald Trump. They sent the electoral votes to vote for Donald Trump twice. You're telling me what you're seeing on the ground is that there's a chance for a Democrat to win that Senate seat back.
7: You know, yes. Ohio has long been a swing state. We swung very much to the right recent past couple of years. But I have to tell you, there are folks who are having buyer's remorse right now. They're saying, yeah, I voted for Trump a couple times. I'm not seeing the improvements that I wanted. He promised some stuff, didn't deliver. They're telling me they're ready for a change. And I'm hearing from independents and they're saying, I think it's time for a change. I think we're going to give the other guys a chance. Now I won't lie. They're close. These races are close for sure.
6: Ohio State Senator Nikki Antonio. Senator Nikki Antonio, thank you for your time on a Monday night. Good luck down the road, and hope to talk to you soon.
7: Thank you so much. Take care.
6: You got it. You got it. She's a Democrat from Ohio, the State Senator Nikki Antonio. We had her on because Ohio is one of six states that have enacted suspensions or rate freezes on gas taxes. Georgia, Illinois, Indiana, Kentucky, Utah, and Ohio. Eight additional states, including Connecticut, Florida, Maryland, Pennsylvania, New York, and South Carolina, have introduced measures to either do away with, at least temporarily, or some type of freeze on gas tax. There have been opposition, bipartisan support for it, and bipartisan opposition to it. I do find it interesting. We were talking about this with Scott McFarland. In 2022, President Biden called on Congress to enact a three-month suspension of the federal gas tax. It's 18% on the gas and 24% on the diesel to lower prices at the pump. It stalled and was never passed into law. And a lot of Republicans were very critical of President Biden for it being a gimmick and it's not going to do anything and how dare you. And so President Biden did not suspend the gas tax, even though he called for a federal gas tax. But think about this for a second. The federal gas tax is 18 cents, and then Ohio's gas tax is 37 cents. That's, 45, 55, 65 cents a gallon of gas you're paying in Ohio for gas taxes, both federal and state. That's a nice chunk of change. But somebody's got to pay for the road somewhere along the line. So we'll see how that plays out in a month as Election Day is staring us right in the face. 1-844-2-McGraw, 1-844-262-4729. America at Night. Back in a moment.
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11: All right, what do we know? What don't we know when it comes to this Russia's plague mystery? Here's what we know about this suspected outbreak that broke, I guess, over the weekend. The White House is monitoring what they're calling a suspicious outbreak of pneumonic plague in Russia, raising concerns. Well, anytime you hear of that, your eyes and your ears perk up a little bit. Pneumonic plague is the most dangerous form of plague that can be spread between people through respiratory droplets. Without treatment, it's nearly always fatal, but antibiotics can be highly effective if started quickly. Pneumonic plague is the most serious form of disease, according to the CDC. Now, a Russian lab worker reportedly died after developing severe pneumonia, with multiple reports suggesting that she may have been exposed to the plague bacteria at work. The White House and the State Department are monitoring the suspected outbreak. According to a spokesman for the Department of Health and Human Services, they tell Axios, the CDC is monitoring the situation closely with the State Department and our other interagency partners. The safety and security of U.S. citizens is our highest priority. So Russian media reports said that she broke a test tube that believed to contain the plague bacteria. She was sent to the hospital on September 29th with symptoms of severe pneumonia. She died overnight from October 1st to October 2nd. The incident reportedly occurred at the Research Anti-Plague Institute of Siberia. I'd like to work there. There have been no confirmed cases. There have been no confirmed causes of death or information about whether or not it had to do with her work at the institute. Russian authorities instituted quarantines at nearby medical facilities and placed about 200 people who may have been in contact with her under medical supervision. Five hospitals, including one for children and another for maternity, remain under quarantine over the incident. The Russian Public Health Agency says that she had pneumonia of unknown origins, with further testing findings no microorganisms linked to her work. The health agency said that the epidemiological situation in the region remains stable. No infectious diseases or sicknesses have been reported among those under quarantine since the investigation began. That's good news. On Sunday, the White House had been monitoring the situation and would assess all of the options on the suspected plague outbreak. Europe is very closely monitoring the situation as well. The State Department told Radio Free Europe is calling on Russia to share more information. The department has also said the plague is treatable with commonly available antibiotics if treated early. That's probably the best thing I've heard so far about all this thing. The department also said that the plague is treatable. Even if she had the plague, there's no evidence so far of person-to-person spread. As we said, it spreads through close contact with respiratory droplets from one person to another who is sick. The incubation period is typically 1 to 3 days. That's according to the CDC. The plague typically spreads to humans through direct contact with infected animals through bites or infected fleas that live on rodents. You know, back in the day, the plague, you know, almost wiped out civilization. The incident sparked headlines, of course, because every time you talk about this, conjures up PTSD from the COVID-19 outbreak. So you remember our friend Annie Jacobson, who wrote the book Biological War, A Scenario? Remember her? She was on the show a couple weeks ago. She foretold this, right? She was the one who said it's not going to happen by some evil scientist at a lab that wants to kill everybody. It's going to happen with a broken test tube. It's going to happen unsuspectingly, where people are working and they don't know they've just infected themselves, and all of a sudden they go home, they go to the market, and all of a sudden now you have an outbreak. Annie Jacobson was on the show a couple weeks ago and told of this exact story. There are several unknowns right now, including, was this really an accident? Do Russian officials, are they being as forthcoming as they should be? Was this ordinary work, or was this something more devious? We'll just have to wait and find out. But as of now, That is all we know. So, according to health experts and government officials, the bottom line is this. They want to see more information from Russia, especially what this diagnosis was of this scientist. And they want to know if anybody else has been infected. So, that's basically what we know as of right now. She's in quarantine. No one else has been affected. But again, how much stock do we put in what Russia is saying? We will just have to wait and see it out. But that's everything we know as of now. All right, that's going to do it for us for hour number one. Stay right there. Coming up next hour, Lindy Lee. She was a Democratic operative and ran out of the party screaming and wrote a book about the power, the betrayal, and the party collapse. Former Democratic insider's account. We'll talk with her next. Our executive director is Alex Hinton. Our engineer tonight is Richard Good. I'm McGraw-Millhaven. And this is America at Night on Westwood One.
12: 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I'm Scott Foster, inviting Roll Radio listeners to join me on an unforgettable Hawaiian Islands adventure, January 30th through February 8th. 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
17: On the road. I'm Lisa Lacerra, Fox News. President Trump in deep red Nebraska with less than a month until the midterms.
18: President Trump telling the crowd,
19: on November 3rd, we're going to send Pete Ricketts back to the United States Senate.
18: Praising GOP candidates in Nebraska, including Senator Pete Ricketts, who faces independent candidate Dan Osborne in November, a Navy veteran backed by Democrats. Touting jobs, border security, and his tax policies, the president also signing an executive order waiving an off-road requirement to allow anyone to purchase tax-free red-dye diesel.
19: The typical trucker will save over $100 every time they fill up, so it's more than $100 each time. And farmers will also save millions and millions of dollars.
18: Telling folks fuel prices will come tumbling down when the U.S. conflict with Iran ends.
17: Fox's Christian Goodwin. During the midterm convention, the president said he would be holding multiple rallies a week before Election Day. The president's approved the execution by firing squad of Army Major Nidal Malik Hassan for the 2009 shooting rampage at Fort Hood, Texas. The Army psychiatrist walked into a medical building where soldiers were getting checkups, shouted, "I'll Allahu Akbar that opened fire. 13 people were killed. More than 30 were hurt. A Russian researcher is dead, reportedly after contracting a strain of the plague.
20: She reportedly died just days after accidental exposure to an unknown pathogen after breaking a test tube at the research facility. Her death prompted a hospital to be quarantined and nearly 200 people to undergo medical observation. Her cause of death has not been confirmed.
17: Fox's Christina Coleman, the World Health Organization, says the risk to the public is low. Former music pastor and one-time American Idol contestant Caleb Flynn sentenced to life in prison without the possibility of parole after an Ohio jury convicted him last week of murdering his wife while he was having an affair. America's listening to Fox News.
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17: Girl is dead after she was attacked while walking on the street in Chicago.
24: Police say 7-year-old Eddie Marie Hernandez Chacon was walking with her sister Saturday when a woman approached and stabbed the girl multiple times, killing her. Witnesses detained the woman until police arrived. She's identified as 48-year-old Siobhan Gayden and described as a repeat criminal offender who was in violation of her probation from previous attacks, who's now charged with first-degree murder. Police have not said if the girl and the suspect knew each other or whether the stabbing was a random attack. In Chicago, Jeff Manasso, Fox News.
17: New York Governor Kathy Hochul has declared a statewide disaster emergency over a measles outbreak, the first such declaration since cases of measles began surging in 2005. New York reported 106 measles cases this year through October 3rd, including 92 since July 15th. This comes as more than 1,000 cases have been reported in Pennsylvania. The former Prince Andrew taking legal action against the police over searches of his home.
25: Andrew Mountbatten Windsor has filed a claim to have search warrants quashed, claiming the police force that carried them out may have broken the law. The King's brother was arrested in February on suspicion of misconduct in a public office. Properties at the Sandringham estate and on the grounds of Windsor Castle were raided by police. All this comes from his friendship with the disgraced financier Jeffrey Epstein. Mountbatten Windsor denies wrongdoing. King Charles stripped him of his titles of Duke of York and Prince as a result of his connection with Epstein. In London, Jonathan Savage, Fox News.
17: Italian Prime Minister Giorgia Meloni has applied to trademark her voice with the European Union Intellectual Property Office in a bid to increase protections against AI-generated deepfakes. Meloni has repeatedly warned about the dangers of deepfakes after fake images of her circulated online. I'm Lisa Lucera. This is Fox News.
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27: The 880 Weather Watch calls for clear skies overnight with a low temperature of 52. And winds out of the south at 15 to 30 miles an hour. On Tuesday, we'll see plenty of sunshine and a high temperature of 85, with northwest winds at 5 to 10. Tuesday night, clear with a low temperature of 51. Northeasterly winds at around 5 miles an hour. Wednesday, lots of sunshine and a high temperature around 79 degrees. Thursday, sunny and just a little bit cooler. High temperatures reaching the lower 70s. Friday, plenty of sun and high temperatures in the mid-70s. Saturday, lots of sunshine, upper 70s. And for Sunday, we'll see lots of sun with highs in the low 70s. In the 880 Weather Center, I'm meteorologist Ray Miller. For more, check KRVN.com. Right now, it's 64.
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11: Operatives, political operatives, who have seen how the sausage is made, and they have run out screaming. Evan Barker has written a book called Nothing Left, Confessions of a Democratic Operative. He was a Democrat and ran out and wrote a book about how bad it is. Sarah Longwell was a Republican, saw the inside, and ran out screaming and wrote How to Eat an Elephant. And our guest this hour, Lindy Lee, is a former Democratic insider, fundraiser, who saw what was going on, and she had to pen a book. The book is called Unburdened, a former Democratic insider's shocking account of political power, betrayal, and party collapse. And that book, Unburdened, now sits on the New York Times bestseller list. Lindy Lee, welcome to America at Night. Thanks for joining us.
0: I am so happy to be here. Thank you for having me.
11: Oh, my goodness. I'm thrilled that you are here. First of all, congratulations on the book. It's not easy getting a book on the New York Times bestseller list, so congratulations.
0: Thank you. It's a dream come true. I didn't expect it, but I'm very honored. It's a really, I'm a writer, so this is my, this is the ultimate thing for me.
11: Let's take it all the way back. You were a Democrat and you ran for office, and you had a prowess for fundraising. Is that correct?
0: That is indeed. I was 24 when I ran, so I was very starry-eyed and naive. I've learned a lot since then, but I went in thinking that I could help heal our country, and I came out battered and ragged.
11: Before you made your switch, right, you were a Democrat. You grew up, you were born and raised, I believe, out of the country. You're not native to, you're not American-born. But
0: I'm from England, actually. Yeah,
11: England.
0: I moved
11: okay,
0: from England
11: yeah.
0: to the United
11: yeah.
0: States, Sheffield, England.
11: Okay, and so what? Why did you think you were a Democrat, or were you a Democrat, or take me why you chose to become a Democrat and run as a Democrat?
0: There was never really a choice for me. I come from Philadelphia, that's where I'm from, and the default position is Democrat. You either were a conservative Democrat, which is what I was, or a liberal Democrat, but it wasn't really a choice. And then I went into Princeton. I attended Princeton University and became the first woman to be class president all 4 years. So my political affiliation was really important, and I had to reflect that in the student body, which was overwhelmingly liberal.
11: Did you feel like you had to be a Democrat?
0: It didn't even occur to me that I had another choice. That was the thing. Like, it didn't even, I knew it was conservative. Everybody knew that I was conservative. You know, like, I was on the conservative side of the Democrat Party. But I never thought that I could be Republican. It was just so overwhelmingly blue. You know, it's like, it's almost like Amish country. It's like, there's no other alternative. It just didn't even occur to me. I think you have to consider that the voter registration where I live is 7-1, 8-1.
11: The Democratic Party is breaking up just like the Republican Party. When you refer to the Democrats, are you talking to the progressives or the more blue dog Democrats? Or what are you talking about when you see the campus of Princeton?
0: Well, it's been a number of years, unfortunately, since I was in college. I know, getting older. But back in the day when I was there, it wasn't like this. If it were like it was today, I would not be a part of it. Okay, so when I joined, it was during the Clinton era. When I was first a Democrat, it was like middle of the road, social conservatism, don't ask, don't tell, like really conservative stuff, like welfare reform, financial prosperity, balancing the budget. That was conservative stuff, you know, conservative principle, something I could get behind. And things started taking a turn for the worst, I would say, with Obama. I think he was a catalyst for this. I coined the term. I think he was responsible for the wokeification of the Democratic Party.
11: Interesting. So you think Clinton was, there was a place for you in the Democratic Party when Clinton was in office. Interesting.
0: Absolutely. In fact, if it were still the Clinton Party, I don't know if I would have left. Because I'm most of all a social, I'm very socially conservative, and I'm fiscally conservative. And there was room for that, I believe, in the 1990s, although I was a kid, but there was room for that.
11: Yeah.
0: Now there's no room for that.
11: When you came out, what's been the reaction to your friends, your family, your support staff, now that you came out and did the unspeakable thing and not only switch your party affiliation, but write a book about all the problems within the Democratic Party?
0: You use the word unspeakable, and that is actually a beautiful way of putting it. The person that I most want to respond to the book has not responded to it. Putting that aside, I don't know if you read my book, but there's a central character in the book. He has not responded. but in terms of other people, so when I first left the party, the backlash was gruesome. Like, Ashley Biden threatened to sue me, a very popular Democratic governor everybody knows, removed me from my state official, my commissioner position. I was a state commissioner of the Commonwealth of Pennsylvania. He booted me off. The DNC evicted me. It was a very severe excommunication. I've actually been stunned at the lack of venom this time around. I think they finally realized, okay, she's telling the truth. We should just keep our heads down and hope she goes away.
11: Lindy Lee is our guest. Hold that thought. Lots more to get to. The book is called Unburdened. Now sits on the New York Times bestseller list. A former Democratic insider's shocking account of political power, betrayal, and collapse. Lindy Lee, hold that thought. I want to get to your insights and your thoughts and what you saw on your way to the 2024 political nomination of Kamala Harris. We'll get to all that here in a second. America at Night, back in a moment.
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11: All right, Lindy Lee has written a book, and let me get the official title here. It's called Unburdened, and it sits on the New York Times bestseller list. A former Democratic insider's shocking account of political power, betrayal, and party collapse. She is and was a political insider for the Democratic Party. Let me read for you some of the names she comes across and some of the characters she comes across in the 2024 election. She calls one prominent Democratic fundraiser is a squat Voldemort, forever one burger shy of a heart attack. Another, peacocked like some aristocrat, slobbering at Harris's feet with nauseating obsequious. James Clyburn is a chief grievance grifter. Tim Walz is a human tidal wave of underwhelm. Biden, she calls a shamelessness in human form. And Kamala Harris is the cackle queen, a deeply inadequate woman. Lindy Lee, those are some harsh words, man. You had a tough 2024 election campaign.
0: I actually, my favorite is Squat Voldemort because I'm a Harry Potter fan. And if you met the guy, you would know exactly what I meant. I think that was actually uncannily accurate.
11: Okay.
0: And I'm pretty sure he did suffer a heart attack after I wrote that part. So God bless him. Okay. I know. So I was very prescient, unfortunately.
11: You and Jonathan Carl write about, I find, the most fascinating part of the Biden 2024 election. And that was, and I asked Jonathan Carl from ABC News on when he wrote his book about this question, and his answer stunned me. And I asked, I said, who was the party insiders who was telling Biden, you can't run? Who was speaking truth to power? And he was saying nobody. And your account is very similar, but much more disturbing. What happened inside the Democratic Party as people who obviously saw what was going on with Joe Biden but didn't say anything?
0: Well, I did say something, actually, and I'm on the record of saying something. In fact, I alerted Politico. I tried to send my SOS flares into the night on numerous occasions going back to 2022. So Jonathan Carl, with all due respect to him, I think he's incredibly talented, but he wasn't there. And I was there. And I had a duty to my country to speak up, and I did. Just, I didn't put my name to it until late 2023, going into 2024, when I was really feeling uncomfortable and, frankly, terrified, for lack of a better word. But the people speaking up, was like one person. I don't know anybody else who spoke up because everyone else wanted their MSDNC gigs or whatever it was, their CNN spots. And in order to retain that, they needed to be part of the conspiracy.
11: So was it a situation where you were howling at the moon and nobody was hearing you? Did everybody see it and not say anything? Did you nudge and wink and say, I can't believe no one's talking about this? I mean, take me through how that worked.
0: Well, you can look at the paper trail. There are a number of political articles. I worked with a reporter named Holly Otterbein, and she would routinely cite a donor complaining about how the party wouldn't move on from Biden or change course. And that donor was me. That donor was me, to be very clear. So somebody did go on the record to say it, except they didn't listen. And then I confronted the now DNC chair, Ken Martin, on September 13th, 2023, at a dinner with Kamala Harris in Chicago. I asked him, don't you think Biden should step aside? Don't you think he's too old to run? He laughed at me and made me feel like a fool. He made me feel embarrassed, frankly. It was in front of other people. My brother was there. Wendell Pierce from The Wire was there. It was in front of other people, their eyewitnesses, and he completely disregarded my concerns, and I felt like I was the crazy one.
11: So did they see it and not want to acknowledge it, or did they not see it? Do you understand
0: it's
11: my
0: a
11: question?
0: I think it varies, frankly. I think some people genuinely thought, okay, there was a minority of people who thought he was fine, a small minority, and they tended to be older themselves, so maybe they were in denial about their own state of affairs. That's one group, contingency. Another group, as I mentioned, they had a vested financial or whatever political interest in maintaining the charade. They wanted their ambassadorships. They wanted to go to the Netherlands. You know, and like I'm not even just picking the Netherlands out of the blue. I know someone specifically who wanted to go to the Netherlands and be the next ambassador. And so Biden was their best shot. And same with Anita Dunn, Mike Donnell, and Steve Ricchetti, his three top advisors. They knew very well that their only chance at retaining their million-dollar jobs and gigs was Biden, because under Harris or anybody else, they would not be able to preserve their money and power.
11: Unburdened is the book. Lindy Lee, our guest. She was a Democratic operative inside the 2024 Democratic Party, and her book is Unburdened, and it sits on the New York Times bestseller list, just came out. So in a sense, Lindy, you write in the book that there was a cabal, that the minute you spoke truth to power, or the minute you told your truth, not only were you not heard, but you were then de-emphasized. You were marginalized. You were kicked out of the room, and so nobody wanted to speak truth to power because ultimately you lost your position if you did that.
0: Yeah, I mean, I lost my position when I did that. So my fears were completely realized, and my prediction was correct. Right? It was not a paranoid fear that I would face intense backlash for telling the truth. I mean, I did, right? So every one of my fears was borne out. But I'm very glad that I did this, because American people deserve to know what happened, and it wasn't the only time I told the truth. I mean, later in the book, I exposed Kamala's corruption and the $1 billion that she wasted. I was the one who spoke about the celebrity payments. I was the first one who blew the whistle on that. So I don't have any regrets, because without that information, the American people would still be in the dark today. And I think it's due to my revelations that they're having such, partly due to my revelations that big donors are stepping away. They're talking to me like, as some people are saying, you know, given your revelations in 2024 about how they spent $2 million on Oprah, $1 million on other celebrity concerts, and $400,000 a night slapping Kamala Harris's mug on the Las Vegas Sphere, why would we give again? They never showed any sense of remorse or any plans for accountability. They're still doing the same thing. Why would we throw good money after that?
11: I want to get to the financing part of it next segment, because it's really quite fascinating what you allege and what you say you saw. But back to this for a second. Once Joe Biden steps down, Take me through that for a minute. Take me through the debate and what happened. Then ultimately, what did you hear? What did you see? What finally got Joe Biden to step down?
0: I was there at the debate. I was there. I was one of the few people that Biden spoke with after the debate on June 27th, I believe, or 28th. I was in Atlanta, Georgia, and I remember shaking, either out of hunger or shock or both. It was just very bad. It was very bad. At first, I thought I was losing my hearing because I couldn't hear Biden, but then I realized I could hear Trump fine. Oh, like, I thought it was an audiovisual issue at first.
11: Right.
0: It didn't. Yeah. And then it quickly started to dawn on me, oh, wow, he's really effing up here. And I knew he was bad, but I didn't know he was that bad. Jill Biden had come. So I'm part of, I used to be part of this elite fundraising group at the DNC. It's like the highest of the highest donors. It's called the National Finance Committee. We had a retreat just hours before the debate at the Ritz-Carlton in the basement, actually. And I described myself as a disco ball because I was the youngest one there and I didn't give an F about anything. Like I was there in my strapless dress and everyone else was in their gray and blue boring suits. And I remember Jill Biden just sweeping in with her entourage, Anthony Bernal being the first and foremost. That's her chief of staff. And she reassured us that Biden would give the performance of his life. That's what she said.
11: Yeah.
0: She said it was going to be, she said that he would be tremendous, he would do a great job, and that we would all be proud. These were exact words. Like, she said this.
11: What were the staffers saying to each other? I mean, did you finally come, you know, at the end of the night, have a soda at the bar at 3 o'clock in the morning and say, where do we go from here? I mean, was the cat?

0: drink. So no, that would never, I would never find myself in that position. Yeah, I'm a teetotaler. Sorry. I'm a marathon runner. So I got to, you know, keep myself,
1: sure,
0: you know, high. Exactly. But anyway, but I did speak with, it wasn't exactly, so a number of things happened after the debate. We had emergency calls, all of which I was invited to, but I didn't go to a single one because I was done with them. Like, mentally, I was done. Like, how long, at that point, I was thinking, how long had I told them that this would be a problem, right? Like, I had been telling them up until that point for more than a year now that something would happen, we needed to move aside. I didn't know it would be this bad, granted.
1: Yeah. Hold that thought. Lindy Lee is our guest. The New York Times best-selling book. It is selling like hotcakes. It's a Democratic insider's account of what happened. The book is called Unburdened. Lindy Lee, our guest. Hold that thought. Text messages. More with her in a moment. America at Night. Back after this.
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1: The 880 Weather Watch calls for clear skies overnight with a low temperature of 52. And winds out of the south at 15 to 30 miles an hour. On Tuesday, we'll see plenty of sunshine and a high temperature of 85, with northwest winds at 5 to 10. Tuesday night, clear with a low temperature of 51. Northeasterly winds at around 5 miles an hour. Wednesday, lots of sunshine and a high temperature around 79 degrees. Thursday, sunny and just a little bit cooler. High temperatures reaching the lower 70s. Friday, plenty of sun and high temperatures in the mid-70s. Saturday, lots of sunshine, upper 70s. And for Sunday, we'll see lots of sun with highs in the low 70s. In the 880 Weather Center, I'm meteorologist Ray Miller. For more, check KRVN.com. Right now, it's 66.
2: Weather. The Great Plains depends on 880 KRVN Lexington.
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0: is America at Night with McGraw-Milhaven.
1: A blockbuster of a book. It just came out, and it is instantly on the New York Times bestseller list. The book is called Unburdened, a former Democratic insider's shocking account of political power, betrayal, and party collapse. Lindy Lee is our guest. Lindy, Ari Emanuel, who's going to be on the show tomorrow night, blames Jeffrey Katzenberg, one of the biggest donors and the co-chair of Biden's campaign, as the one who sort of covered up Biden's health issues and or mental issues. You were a fundraiser. You were in that space. Does Jeffrey Katzenberg, was he the one to blame, or were there others? Or what do you make of Ari Emanuel's comments?
2: That's very interesting. And I have, you know, I was duking it out with Ari. He also made the list. Congratulations to him as well. I have to say, you know, I agree, because I was there. Ari was not there. But Jeff, he's right about Jeff. Ari wasn't that intimately involved in the 2024 election. I don't blame him. He has a lot of stuff going on. But Jeff is absolutely responsible for the conspiracy around Biden. Absolutely, he was, and he's a recurring name in my book. And I crossed paths with him all very frequently, including on the night of the debate. He looked frazzled, stressed out, and was very rude for no reason. That was his general demeanor. If I had to describe his personality, and I mean this with all due respect, I'm trying to be accurate. I think what drove him to continue this deception is that he wanted to redeem himself from the Quibi disaster, the multi-billion-dollar business decision that he made a few years prior. He wanted to redeem himself in the eyes of his peers, like Steven Spielberg and Geffen and all of them. He thought that the Biden presidency or the reelection campaign would be his comeback.
1: We should mention that Jeffrey Katzenberg was part of DreamWorks and Disney and all that other stuff, was a major, major Hollywood player, also in business with Ari Emanuel at one point. But it's interesting, this Katzenberg story and this side story. And since you were here, let's talk about the fundraising, because that's what your role was. You were a fundraiser, and you call out the wasteful spending of the Democratic Party. Give us a sense of what's in the book.
2: Right. So I worked hard as heck to raise that money, not only from billionaires and millionaires, but also from everyday Americans who cared about the fate of our country. And a lot of them were convinced that Biden, later Harris, would be, you know, would be the redeemer of the soul of our nation. That was their strong belief. And so I'm not sure if the American people are aware, so let me just briefly tell you that there are two tiers of fundraising, that there's the big donor and then there's grassroots. The big donor would be basically like $500,000 or like $25,000 for a photo. Some people would pay $25,000 to do a photo, a handshake photo with Biden or Harris. As the campaign went on, it would become increasingly expensive. One of my friends dropped $500,000 just for a photo with his family with Kamala Harris in D.C. And that's typical for big donors. But then there are smaller donors who give like $10 to $20. And it's just a completely different world. And these donors all have their own specific wants and needs. You cannot approach them the same way. But we would do events around the country, including at places like Martha's Vineyard and Upper West or East Side of New York City and Los Angeles, which we call the wallet of the Democratic Party. And these people, these bastions of liberalism, are so deeply out of touch with the rest of America, so deeply out of touch. They don't know. They live in their own bubble. And the same thing happened in 2024 as happened in 2016. They were shocked that anyone would ever disagree with them. They were convinced that everybody else agreed that Trump was destined for prison. They were absolutely convinced that Jack Smith or Fannie Willis or Alvin Bragg would take him down.
1: Lindy Lee, take me through the story of the people who couldn't afford to give and yet gave anyway.
2: Yeah, that's actually why I fought so hard after election for accountability. I stuck out my neck for them. I had a duty of care, not only for the rich, you know, donors, but mostly for my everyday donors who trusted me, who believed in me. They weren't just giving to Kamala Harris. They were giving because I said that this would be a viable campaign. And they duped me. You know, I say in my book that the greatest scam of all is a perfectly legal presidential campaign.
1: Why do you say that?
2: They deceive my donors. They deceive me. And I had a duty of care to figure out what the heck happened. Like, why did we spend the money on Gulf Streams, Ritz-Carlton stays, ice cream? And the most bizarre thing is, why did we spend millions of dollars running ads in West Palm Beach, where Trump lives? Are you kidding me? What is going on there? And the answer to that question is, you know, a lot of people talk about the big guy, you know, how Joe Biden was a big guy who got 10% or whatever. There's actually the big grift. For every dollar of ad buy, every dollar that goes on TV, consultants get 15%. So you do the math. $2.5 billion was raised in 7 weeks for Kamala Harris. 15% of $2.5 billion went into the pockets of media consultants. That is an astonishing amount of money. And a lot of people became overnight millionaires as a result of this 7 week campaign.
1: So your premise is they're on the inside. Don't rock the boat. Don't drop the gravy train. If I'm making money from Kamala Harris and Joe Biden, I'm going to keep cashing that check for as long as humanly possible.
2: Right. And I don't even think I'm just saying this respectfully. I don't even think this is a premise. This is the truth. This is just why they kept on doing this, why they poured millions of dollars into Iowa. My goodness. Like Iowa, ruby red Iowa. It just didn't make any sense. And the only explanation is money. They had to keep it going. And they were very aware of the internal polling that Kamala was not ahead. At best, she was neck to neck with Trump. And they lied to me. They lied to me, and I believe them because, you know, when I tell you something, it's the truth, and that's how I operate. And it always shocks me, and it shouldn't shock me, that other people just lie. You know, it's like I wouldn't be able to live like that. I guess other people are different. I can't live with that amount of cognitive dissonance. I just can't exist like that. But other people, I guess, just operate differently. And they told me to my face. General Mally Dillon, the chair of the campaign, told me to my face that we would win 3 to 4 battleground states. That was her best guess. Guess how many we actually won?
1: Zero.
2: Yeah.
1: But again, was she lying, or was she misinformed, or was she hopeful, or was she sticking her head in the sand? I mean, lying is awful hard to.
2: We found out after the campaign that she had at her hands reams of evidence that Kamala was either even or behind in all 7 battleground states. Yet she went out there telling everyone that we would win 3 to 4. And I didn't find out until after the election. Okay, so she had the data at hand. But she went out there and gave us a different.
1: I'm sorry, I didn't mean to step on your toes. Unburdened is the book, Lindy Lee. But Lindy, you know that this the 15% consultant fees and the raising of the money and down ballot elections, and you have to put on a good face. That also happens with the Conservative Party and the Republicans as well.
2: Let me explain. I actually have an answer to that, because I was appointed to the Trump Vance Inaugural Committee. So I'm one of the few people, I think, in this complex, in the media, political media complex, who had access to the highest echelons of both parties. So let me tell you how it works. It's actually not the same. It's not. So with the DNC, it's kind of like a pyramid scheme. Donors can recruit other donors and claim up to $250,000 of their recruits' raise. And so a lot of donors spend their time and resources moving money around rather than bringing in new money. I thought that that was how the RNC was. Like you just said, right? That's how the Republicans must operate too. When I moved to the RNC, they were like, what? We don't do things like that here. They don't do things like that here. There is no pyramid scheme.
1: So you worked for the Kamala Harris campaign, and then you worked for the Donald Trump inaugural fund?
2: I was appointed to the Trump Dance Inaugural Committee, yeah.
1: Yeah. Wow. Wow. Boy, you really were disillusioned at the end of the campaign, were you not?
2: I'm sitting out the midterms right now. Well, mostly because I'm on a book tour, but
1: yeah.
2: I was very shocked by what happened. And frankly, I wanted to give President Trump a chance. I love our country, and if he succeeds, I feel like our country succeeds. So I was open-minded, you know? Like, I'm not a blind partisan. That is not me. I'm not a rabid partisan. That's just not who I am. I guess I'm a rabid American. Like, whoever serves our country, I will get behind. And at that time, I had hope, you know?
1: One little correction. The consultant game, though, that 15% also plays with Republicans, right? The consultants get their cut off the top.
2: Yes, consultants. Yeah. I'm speaking specifically about the donor incentives that really led to a house of cards.
1: Sure, sure. No, absolutely. But, I mean, a lot of people are shocked to find out that the consultants, every time they make a buy or anything else, that 15% gets taken right off the top. And so they're giving $100.
2: So
1: and
2: money.
1: Yeah, yeah. Go ahead. Go ahead.
2: Sorry. And something that donor people might not know is, you know, Bernie Sanders is out there and he's preaching the gospel of socialism. Guess what? His wife, Jane, you know how they made their fortune and how they paid for their three homes? Exactly this model. She's a consultant.
1: Mm, yeah. Did you say earlier that, take me through what you were talking about, the celebrity endorsement game. You mentioned a couple of names. Tell me about that.
2: So they had an outfit devoted solely to this. Like, I wish they had spent as much time on the American people, but they devoted so many resources to chasing the big whale, which is Taylor Swift. There was actually a team devoted just to this. It's so ridiculous how much money and time they poured into chasing after Beyonce, Taylor Swift, all of that. What was it, Bad Bunny? So my theory, which I obviously believe it's true, my theory is that they overlearned the lessons of the Biden era. I was really intimately involved in the Biden campaign, and it got really bad towards the end. In fact, I was invited, for those who don't know, I'm East Asian. I'm of East Asian descent. I was invited to a Black Americans for Biden event. Not only was I invited, they put me in the front row as like a mascot for Black Americans for Biden event. Again, I'm East Asian. And the attendance was so sparse, we're all, they had to move the back of the gym. Like, the back of the gym was a curtain. It's like an old school gym. So it's in a Philadelphia high school. So so few people came. They moved the curtains up halfway. Am I describing?
1: No. Yeah. They shortened the room to make it look bigger.
2: Exactly.
1: Right. Yeah. Yes.
2: And pushed me as close as possible to the stage and rammed everyone close in to give the appearance that there were actually people there. But if you notice, it's reporters and like me and a few other people. And so why do I bring this up? This is the key to the celebrity game. The reason why they work so hard to get like people like Usher and Christina Aguilera and Bruce Springsteen there is that they were terrified of the same thing happening and that no one would show up for her. And granted, that was a legitimate concern. But I think they were so haunted by what happened with Biden that they went to great lengths to ensure that it wouldn't happen with Kamala. And that is why they worked so hard for those endorsements. Sorry for the long-winded answer, but I just wanted to provide some background for the psyche that they were in.
1: No, it's all in the book and so much more. Unburdened is the book, a former Democratic insider, shocking account of political power, betrayal, and party collapse. Lindy Lee, New York Times best-selling author now. That will be on your resume. Lindy, leave me with this, and that is, I would think that the Democratic Party would be championing you, saying thank you for exposing the rot and the political power taking advantage of our money. I'm shocked at the blowback you got. You should be championed as opposed to being criticized.
2: It broke my heart. It broke my heart, and I don't think I'm ever going to get over it because I didn't intend to leave. I wanted to stay on the conservative flank. But the chair of the committee, Jamie Harrison, so maliciously dragged my name in the mud. He exposed our private correspondence on X. By the way, I came off looking really good, by the way, in the private correspondence. I was like, what are you doing here? It actually makes me look good. But anyway, putting that aside, he lied about me. He defamed me. Instead of answering my questions about what are we going to do differently to ensure this doesn't happen again? That was my question. But he realized that if I had emerged correct, he would look bad.
1: Yeah.
2: Because he was a guy in charge. And I know we got to go, but I also had criticisms of identity politics. That was a huge thing. And so he didn't want to be responsible. So the people in charge decided to destroy the critic instead of accept reality.
1: Yeah. Lindy Lee, keep talking. Keep doing what you're doing. The book is called Unburdened, a former Democratic insider's shocking account of political power, betrayal, and party collapse. Lindy Lee, the book is Unburdened. Lindy, thank you for a fascinating hour. Good luck down the road, and we hope to chat sometime soon.
2: I would love to. Such an honor. Thank you so much, McGraw. You're the best.
1: You got it. Lindy Lee, the book is called Unburdened, America at Night. Back in a moment.
0: From the heart of America, this is America at Night with McGraw-Millhaven.
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0: This is America at Night with McGraw-Milhaven.
1: All right, we got voicemail straight ahead. We got phone calls straight ahead. Lots going on in the world. Fascinating conversation with Lindy Lee. That is a fascinating account of inside the Democratic 2024 election. Holy mackerel, that was bombs all over the place. That was really interesting. All right, stay right there. We're going to have open phones next hour, text messages, voicemails. One programming note I'd mentioned earlier, Ari Emanuel, that book, Roll the Calls, on the New York Times bestseller list, debuted at number 2. He's going to be on the show tomorrow to talk about his life. Started out as a severe dyslexia and became one of those powerful super agents in all of Hollywood. Anybody see the TV show Entourage? He was the Jeremy Piven character. He was Ari Gold. That's right, Ari Emanuel. The real Ari Gold is going to be joining us tomorrow night. Stay right there. Open phones next hour. Alex Hinton, our executive director. Our engineer tonight is Richard Good. I'm McGraw-Milhaven, and this is America at Night on Westwood One.
2: 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I'm Scott Foster, inviting Roll Radio listeners to join me on an unforgettable Hawaiian Islands adventure, January 30th through February 8th. 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
7: Visiting the Cornhusker State, I'm Sue Guzman, Fox News. President Trump with another campaign rally tonight, this one in Grand Island, Nebraska, spoke about the administration's crackdown on massive welfare fraud.
8: We're ending billions of dollars in Obamacare fraud, where shady insurance brokers got paid millions and millions of dollars in commissions to enroll people in really improperly, like nobody's ever seen. Obamacare is a total fraud. It's crappy health insurance for massive amounts of money.
7: The president hoping his appearances in 19 states leading up to the midterms will increase Republican turnout. Former pastor and American Idol contestant Caleb Flynn sentenced on 9 charges for the murder of his wife Ashley earlier this year in their Ohio home. Miami County Judge Deneen Pratt.
9: Count 1, aggravated murder, an unclassified felony. The court imposes a prison sentence of life without the possibility of parole, which by operation of law is a mandatory prison sentence to be served at the Ohio Department of Rehabilitation and Corrections.
7: Flynn also received sentencing for other charges, including tampering with evidence, which will be added to his life sentence. President Trump promising Americans that prices will come down and the conflict with Iran will end after the midterms. It comes as 71% of voters in a Fox poll say the White House has no plans to end it. Michigan Democratic Senate candidate Abdul El-Sayed telling Fox's the story with Martha McCallum. The conflict has put the economy and national security at risk.
10: I think grocery checkout counter at the pump for gas in our tax dollars. And then you ask yourself, does more war make us actually safer? And I think the argument that we continue to need to learn is that less war in the world is usually safer.
7: El Sayed faces Trump-backed Republican Mike Rogers in the midterm elections. 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
7: The Department of Health and Human Services announcing new rules for healthcare providers. Fox's Mike Emanuel explains.
16: HHS Secretary Robert F. Kennedy Jr. unveiling a new initiative aimed at clearing the air around healthcare pricing.
17: The American people pay for this healthcare system. They have the right to know the prices.
16: Labor Secretary Keith Sonderling says providing consumers price transparency gives patients choices.
18: So whether you are going in for an MRI, scheduling a routine procedure, preparing to have a major surgery, or having a baby, you will know what your care will cost.
16: But on CBS's Face the Nation, Arizona Democrat Senator Mark Kelly suggested the Trump administration isn't serious. In Washington, Mike Emanuel, Fox News.
7: President Trump on the campaign trail telling supporters to welcome local data center development. More from Fox's Ashley Webster.
19: The president was stumping in Ohio over the weekend for Senator John Husted, who's in a tight race with former Democratic Senator Sherrod Brown. And he addressed the issue of data centers and told supporters the U.S. will risk losing ground in the global AI race against China if communities reject the facilities.
20: There's so much money to be made for Ohio. You can't just turn them off. They'll go to China.
19: Husted is accused of giving big tech billions in tax breaks and having residents foot the bill. Husted, meantime, says data centers provide a valuable investment, creating jobs, and also giving a big boost to tax revenue.
7: Fox poll from last month finding 71% of people questioned opposed data center construction in their area. And the government of Norway is proposing a temporary ban on AI glasses in certain public spaces. Norway's digitalization minister highlighting privacy concerns, especially in places like healthcare facilities, fitness centers, and areas where children gather. I'm Sue Guzman.
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22: The 880 Weather Watch calls for clear skies overnight with a low temperature of 52 and winds out of the south at 15 to 30 miles an hour. On Tuesday, we'll see plenty of sunshine and a high temperature of 85 with northwest winds at 5 to 10. Tuesday night, clear with a low temperature of 51, northeasterly winds at around 5 miles an hour. Wednesday, lots of sunshine and a high temperature around 79 degrees. Thursday, sunny and just a little bit cooler, high temperatures reaching the lower 70s. Friday, plenty of sun and high temperatures in the mid-70s. Saturday, lots of sunshine, upper 70s. And for Sunday, we'll see lots of sun with highs in the low 70s. In the 880 Weather Center, I'm meteorologist Ray Miller. For more, check KRVN.com. Right now, it's 66.
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0: A little rhythm on the river for you tonight. I love this song. All right, it's America at Night from coast to coast. McGraw-Milhaven here. Thanks for joining us on a Monday night. I don't know where the night went. Holy mackerel. Let's get right to the phones. 1-844-2-McGraw. 1-844-262-4729. Those are the phone numbers. Those work for phone calls. Those work for voicemails. Those work for text messages. If we're on a repeat or we're not here or you have a thought and you want to ask us a question or a comment or something, you fall asleep listening to the show and you wake up the next day and you're like, what was the name of that? Oh, what was that guy? What were you talking about? We have the text club, and you can text your name and number to the text line, 1-844-262-4729. Lock it into your phone, save it, and then you can text in whenever you want. But just text your name and number, and Alex will send you a link, and you can sign up for our daily text. And that gives you who's coming up on the show tonight and who was on the show last night, as well as a link to the podcast. So if you miss any of it, for whatever reason, you're doing something and you miss a show. I can't imagine that would ever happen. But if you fall asleep or you miss part of the show or the show's preempted because your local station's carrying a ball game or something, that's a great way to sort of keep along with the show. And I know we're getting a lot of great response for it. So it's a great resource for you. 1-844-2-McGraw. That's 1-844-262-4729. We got some news. Let's go to the headlines and then we'll get to the phones here. So we were talking about President Trump, and let's start with President Trump rallying tonight in Grand Island, Nebraska, USA. Later last week, he was in Alabama, and then he's J.D. Vance is speaking in Alaska. Just 2 years ago, President Trump won all three of those states by double digits. The Nebraska story is interesting because the Democrats aren't even putting up a candidate. They have taken down their candidate. And Dan Osborne is the independent who is running as an independent to take on Senator Ricketts. So we'll see how that turns out. But President Trump spending the night, or at least spending the evening, in Grand Island, Nebraska. And who doesn't love a little Grand Island, Nebraska? So a little shout out to the gang out in Grand Island. So, other news, the Supreme Court starts their new term, and the first case they hear is a doozy. The legal fight began 8 years ago when Boulder, Colorado sued two oil companies, ExxonMobil and Suncor Energy. Now, Boulder claimed that these oil companies should be liable for the cost of disasters like droughts, fires, and floods because of climate change due to the product they sell. Now, I don't know the legalese of all this, but this is what they were debating today. A win for Boulder would clear the way for dozens of similar lawsuits. You can only imagine. A win for the companies, right, could then insulate them from further lawsuits. As for where this is going to come down, the interesting part of this is Justice Samuel Alito, one of the most conservative justices, has recused himself. He owns oil company stock. Therefore, he has decided it's a total personal decision. He has decided to recuse himself. I find it interesting that he's the only one that has oil company stock. I find that interesting. Maybe some of the others have oil company stock and feel like they can make an unbiased decision. But either way, Justice Alito has recused himself. So the eight are now going to hear the case. So stay tuned for that one, man. That is going to be an interesting court case when it's finally settled. All right, so that's going on with the Supreme Court. 11 tankers over the weekend have been attacked in and around the Strait of Hormuz, including four in the last 2 days. The strikes remind everybody that the rebound in oil exports is far from a sure thing. The regional conflict appears to be deepened over the weekend when the Saudi-backed government of Yemen announced a major military campaign against the Iranian-backed Houthi militia. So the Saudi-backed Yemens are fighting the Iranian-backed Houthis, expanding the conflict. The speech today is in London. A chief executive with Saudi Arabia's national oil company said the stockpile of oil around the world is scarily thin. Stay tuned for more stories on that. Let's see here. What else we got in the news? Oh, this is interesting. The Nobel Prizes were awarded today in psychology or medicine for developing a, listen to this, a tool to switch off specific brain cells with pulses of light. Carl Dieselroth, Peter Hegeman, and George Nagel were awarded the Nobel Prize for Medicine today. Their pioneering work in optogenetics has led to a functional map of the brain that one day may lead to treatments for blindness. It's kind of interesting. Denny Hastert, remember him? The long-serving Republican Speaker of the House, instrumental during the Bush years, one of the most powerful men in the world, who ultimately, after he resigned or retired, served a number of months, I want to say 15, 18 months in jail for sexually abusing teenagers as a wrestler, and then paid hush money to cover it up. Dennis Hastert, longest-serving Republican Speaker of the House, has passed away at the age of 84. In Texas, Ken Paxton is in that Senate race, right? He's battling for his life with James Tallarico. The Attorney General, Ken Paxton, and the Senate Republican candidate is investigating doctors in the state of Texas who vaccinate their children. It's an interesting story. Carolyn Leavitt, the President Trump's former press secretary, she's joining Fox News. That's not surprising. Fox News causing the ire of the Trump administration over the last couple of days, reaching out and speaking out, not happy with Fox News, not toeing the line. We talked about the Siberian plague scientist who is being quarantined for plague. She was killed by the plague, and about 200 other people have been quarantined. We talked about that earlier. There's a story in the New York Times today about American high school students and young adults are buying guns in the United States, marking them up, and then selling them to the Mexican cartels. It's a pretty disturbing story about American high schoolers who are just basically mercenaries. They're looking to make a quick cash, and they're looking to buy the guns here and sell them there and make a couple bucks along the way. Pretty disturbing story. This story in Ohio is a pretty sad story. Two men were sitting on a park bench, and were at a dog park and minding their own business, and led the conversation. And they started arguing about President Trump, and then they took out guns and started shooting at each other. Disturbing, right? You can't have a conversation without pulling out a gun. Is that what we've gotten to in this country? We can't agree to disagree? Sad reality. That's going to do it for about the news of the day. That's about it. Everything else is, well, it's up for grabs. 1-844-2-McGraw, 1-844-262-4729. Those are the headlines. We'll get to phone calls and text messages all straight ahead. America at Night, back in a moment.
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6: Judy was a lucky woman. 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Judy taught traditional jazz dance to eager students. One day, Judy asked the class to try some new steps, just for fun. That impromptu workout was such a hit, she decided to make it a regular part of her classes. A short time later, Judy moved to Southern California and once again taught her unique exercise dance at a health club. People there loved it so much, she realized she had the makings of a real franchise. Nowadays, Judy Shepherd Missett's dance exercise program has the whole world jumping. It's become the biggest fitness franchise just about anywhere. The name? Jazzercise. From that first little dance class, Jazzercise pumped itself up to a multi-million dollar business. With the Success Journal, I'm Chris Whitting.
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13: Let's go back to the phones. Let's go to the phones for the first time here. Let's check in with Steve in Atlanta, Georgia. Steve, welcome to America at Night. Thanks for joining us.
14: I'm so sorry. Give me 2 seconds. Okay, there we are. thanks for taking my call. I appreciate it.
13: Yep, you betcha. Thanks for calling.
14: So I wanted to, just talk about for everybody out there, the Iran necessity, the war necessity, and gas prices. It's going to make a big difference, I think, in a lot of people's minds if they knew, you know, what's going on. So I just asked AI, and anybody can do it, how long does it take to get from zero enrichment to 60% enrichment of uranium? I just asked. It told me. I used AI on Google, and it said it could take forever. Depends on how many centrifuges you have. So then I asked it, okay, so how many centrifuges do we believe, or the world believes, that Iran has? And they said 30 to 35,000. So then I asked it, okay, so we know 5% is necessary for enrichment, is necessary for nuclear power, right? Anything over that is not for nuclear power. It's for something else. So then the people, when they met with our two guys, they said they had enough at 60%, for 11 nuclear bombs, 11. So then I asked, so now knowing that you have 30,000 to 35,000, because that's what it told me, how long would it take to get from 60% to 90%? 90% is what's necessary for a nuclear bomb. And they said it would just be like weeks. It said 1 week to 5 weeks. And so that's why it was necessary. Okay, so there's that. And then, you know, of course we're going to go through some pain with the gas prices, okay? So because we took a large producer off of the market. We stopped all their ships, and it's a global market. Everyone needs to understand that. Calm down.
13: Well, but hold on a second. I don't know what AI said. I believe you. For argument's sake, I believe you, what AI said. But I do know what President Trump said. President Trump said back in February that we took care of the nuclear issue with Iran, and that we bombed. Yes, he did. Yes, he did.
14: No,
13: the first
14: he
13: time
14: said that. Yes.
13: Yes. Yes. So no. Well. There's no but. I mean, he said it. So no, it is. I'm just.
14: Yes,
13: I'm just arguing.
14: Equations.
13: I'm just. No. No. I'm just telling you what.
14: Leader.
13: I'm just telling you what President Trump said. President Trump said he bombed them. That we bombed them, and we took care of the nuclear
14: put
13: it back
14: issue. Like 2 years.
13: Okay. Hold on a second. Then 6 months later, he decided to start this current situation, right? And so you would think if we bombed them out of existence 6 months ago, and now we have to go in again and do it. My question is this: if that is all true, that they've got 30,000 centrifuges and they're only a few weeks away from a nuclear bomb, then why aren't we sending troops in?
14: Doing that. No,
13: why
14: you
13: not?
14: Don't want that either, do you?
13: Well, look, if
14: because
13: we don't...
14: Now that we have air control, we can literally stand over with satellites and just watch it, and if they send something in, bomb it again.
13: That's what we were doing until President Trump decided to go all in on this deal. Now he's half in and half out. Are you in or you out? And so if you're telling me, listen to me. I'm just following what the man said, okay? And I'll give you the last word, okay? If they have their 30,000 centrifuges and they're only a few weeks away from having 11 nuclear bombs and all that stuff, if they're that close, then you can't say, "Hey, they can reconstitute it in a matter of weeks," but then say when we bomb them, it takes 2 years to come back, and then say we can monitor them at every time. Which is it? Are they weeks away or are they years away? and or we have to monitor them for the rest of our lives, which seems like an awful burden for all of this. And if we bleed them dry, the minute we agree or they agree to capitulate, right, and we let them up from our sanctions, then once they get healthy again, they can start reconstituting the nuclear weapons. So it seems like we're kind of arguing both sides of the coin here. Steve, last
14: either
13: word.
14: They're either going to agree to have us in there watching every effing thing they do. They want to make a great country. Great.
13: Hopefully, we had that with Obama, and no one believed him.
14: Hopefully, that's because he was allowing them to enrich uranium. That's why. That was just stupid. Of course, that's what they're going to do. They
13: Nobody
14: didn't enrich
13: them.
14: It to 90%. Oh, this is what I didn't say.
13: Go ahead. Oh, did he hang up? We didn't hang up on him, did we? Oh, yeah. Look, I get your point, but which is it? Which is it? He said when we first went in and bombed, and we knocked off their whatever, and we bombed him, and he said, fine, we took care of it. Okay, fine. Then he's back six months later. And if it can reconstitute, and if they're days away, six months later, then we have to go in and get it. Well, nobody wants to send in troops. Well, what are we doing then? I mean, because if they can reconstitute in days, then it's so critical that we stop this. We have to take Karg Island and put up with high gas prices. Well, then let's just, what are we going to do? We're going to nickel and dime them for the next 20 years? We either, right, and then we're going to agree to something with a country we haven't agreed with anything they've said in 50 years? Which is it? Do we trust them or do we not trust them? David in San Francisco, welcome to America Tonight. Actually, you know what, David? Hold that thought. No, David, I don't want to get you on, even though we're up against the break. If I bring you now, I won't have enough time. I don't want to give you the proper amount of time to upset me. I don't want to cut you off. By the way, a quick note about the Supreme Court today. The Supreme Court passed on a lower court ruling. There was a high school in, Michigan, I think, that there were some kids who went to school with a Let's Go Brandon sweatshirt. The school said, nope, not good enough. Take it off. The mom sued, saying you were infringing on my child's freedom of speech rights. And the lower court said, no. The schools can reasonably prohibit sweatshirts since they were of vulgar speech. She went all the way up to the Supreme Court. The Supreme Court said, we're not going to take the case. Let the lower court ruling stand. So therefore, high schools can

0: which I thought was kind of interesting. What about LGBTQ things or MAGA hats or things like that? Are those also considered that? That opens up a whole other can of worms. So we're just getting started. More phone calls, more text messages, more voicemails. Straight ahead. America at Night. Back in a moment.
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10: The 880 Weather Watch calls for clear skies overnight with a low temperature of 52 and winds out of the south at 15 to 30 miles an hour. On Tuesday, we'll see plenty of sunshine and a high temperature of 85 with northwest winds at 5 to 10. Tuesday night, clear with a low temperature of 51, northeasterly winds at around 5 miles an hour. Wednesday, lots of sunshine and a high temperature around 79 degrees. Thursday, sunny and just a little bit cooler, high temperatures reaching the lower 70s. Friday, plenty of sun and high temperatures in the mid-70s. Saturday, lots of sunshine, upper 70s. And for Sunday, we'll see lots of sun.

0: with highs in the low 70s. In the 880 Weather Center, I'm meteorologist Ray Miller. 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
1: So back to phones here. Now we got David in San Francisco. David, make it worth my while. Don't make me mad that I kept you on for a longer time. Make it good.
2: Oh, well, I'm just trying to save some lives here. Yeah, apparently this month, pharmaceuticals that we used to get from Canada will be jacked up. Apparently, and what's even more, not only ironic, but stupidly ironic, because, you know, Trump and his MAGA boys have always claimed they want to make government smaller. Well, in the, last few months or last few years, the amount of pharmaceuticals you could bring across the border had to be less than $800. Otherwise, you'd pay a tax on them. Well, now Trump is bringing that down to $100. And in order to enforce it, he's going to have more agents, more government. So he's making it harder to bring pharmaceuticals in, clean Canadian pharmaceuticals in from Canada. And 800 used to be the limit. Now it's $100. And so he's making big government bigger, and he's basically killing Americans who can't afford to buy at the prices that Big Pharma is charging here. And when Ben Franklin wrote about tariffs 260 years ago, he wrote a piece, and he said that tariffs are a terrible idea because it encourages smuggling, and that you end up having to make a bigger Coast Guard, and you have to make a bigger security force in order to prevent the smugglers. And when you have an organized crime figure at the top, like Donald Trump, who creates the tariffs so that he can then allow his gangs to do the smuggling, then...
1: All right, okay, all right, okay, okay, David, take a deep breath. Thanks for the phone call. You are right that they are sort of stopping and or limiting the amount of drugs, legal drugs, pharmaceutical drugs coming in from Canada. You are correct. We talked about that a couple weeks ago, and then you started going down a rabbit hole, and I had to cut you off. But I thank you for the phone call. Tony in Montreal. Tony, thanks for joining us. Welcome to America at Night.
3: Wow. Thanks for putting me back to David. I always love listening to him. I didn't know that President Trump is equal to an organized crime leader, and everyone that's a MAGA boy has to be terrible. It just reminds me of your earlier story where two guys are talking on a bench about in Cincinnati, and they start talking Trump, and then they start shooting each other. Sounds crazy. Really great. But anyway, yeah. Listen, talking about a 50-50 split, that's what the United States is about, 50-50 split in terms of Democrat and Republicans, conservatives and liberals. So Quebec had their election tonight. I call it the People's Socialist Republic of Quebec, not to be undone by the Americans. We had seven parties running, everywhere from, and that's not including the fringe parties, but these are seven registered parties in the riding that I was in, Lac Saint Louis. And tonight the results are in. The minority government is a separatist government. It's called the Parti Québécois. And they garnered 60 seats out of 124. They're a minority government. Need, I believe, 64 to be a majority government. But if you look at the second place, Liberals, they're at 40. And the third place, Conservative Party of Quebec, Eric Duhaime, they're at 19.
1: Okay, get to the point here, Tony. What's the overall arching point here?
3: The overall arching point is it's mathematics. It's 59-60. So you have another split, which is exactly the split in the rest of Canada, rest of Europe, rest of the United States. Conservative and liberals have repeated the same thing tonight. This is a repeat of the original referendum on separation back about 40 years ago. And it was, again, a 49-51 split. So we're basically at the same number. So no matter what happens, McGraw, whether it's St. Louis or Montreal, we're always going to be in a deadlock. It's forever and ever that the Conservatives and the Liberals will never see the day of light. What is the expression? There shall be no whatever. We'll never agree. We'll agree to disagree.
1: Yes.
3: And as long as we're not shooting each other, we can do parliamentary debate. But as long as we stay together. Now, last thing I want to say, so your American friends, the MAGA Trumps and the David go out of their minds. There is a movement now in Quebec called Partition. The partitionists believe that if Quebec wants to separate, then the island of Montreal can partition away both from Canada and from Quebec, and they can join whatever association they want, maybe even America. So there's a movement here in Montreal to remove the island from the entire provincial geographic stratosphere and create it either as the 11th province of Canada or as an independent Danzig free city. So there we go, politics again, and nothing is settled. So have a good night.
1: Thanks, Tony. Yeah, appreciate the phone call. Yeah, I mean, look at what they're doing in Northern Ireland, right? They're still arguing over Northern Ireland and Ireland and everything else. By the way, some sad news to report tonight. Let me make sure I get this correct. TV evangelist Jim Baker, felled by sex and financial scandals. His then-wife, Tammy Faye, right? They built the broadcasting juggernaut, and then ultimately that was their downfall. Died on Monday at the age of 86. His new wife, Lori Baker, announced the death in a post on the official Instagram account. She did not cite the cause or say where Mr. Baker died, who was had a mild stroke back in 2020. Of course, we know the story. The PTL, the Praise the Lord and the People, and of course, they were as big could be back in the, late 80s, early 90s. Their TV, evangelist, church brought in 13 million viewers a day and brought in revenue as high as $120 million. It all came, crashing down, when there was allegations of all sorts of, misguided funds, and Jessica Hahn claimed she had been involved in all sorts of sexual things, and Jim Baker denied the allegations. They tried to buy her silence, and it was a bit of a messy breakup. But Jim Baker, former TV preacher, passes away at the age of 86. Robert in New Haven, welcome to American Night. Thanks for joining us.
4: Thank you for taking my call again. The other caller is talking about Canada. You know, I got a couple topics. But the tariff thing, I guess Canada supposedly is throttling down the water flow to the western, top of the United States, so the farmers are going to be in tough shape, and I guess there's some type of treaty they had back in the 60s, and the water technically comes from Canada, and they're making their dams, faster, and they're making more electricity, and they're cutting.
1: Yeah, I have not heard Canada of throttling back anything, whether it's electricity, oil, or...
4: It's out there. But,
1: it might be out there. It might be a rumor, but I haven't heard anything. I read the news every single day. I read 15 newspapers a day. I scan multiple websites. I have yet to give me a credible news source on that.
4: Okay, a credible news source? No. Well, I can't say just Google this, Google that. You'll be going down a rabbit hole. But I don't know if it's Newsmax or not Newsweek. But they're supposedly very concerned. But another topic is about China, or no, forget China, the plague.
1: Yes.
4: So now that's technically about 70 miles from the western coast of Alaska. So is this far-fetched for Trump to say, hey, look, my poll numbers are so far down, let's just hold off on the election. And the COVID, the Kung Fu flu, he was going to make China pay for that.
1: Mm-hmm.
4: And he gave out a red carpet just last week. And you were talking about how he flip-flops. Oh, the nuclear bombs are all gone. Trump's, no, no, they're not. Then that reminded me, of the King, what's it called? Kung Fu flu.
1: Mm-hmm.
4: China's going to pay.
1: COVID-19.
4: And I heard Trump, you know, he flip-flops a lot. But I don't know if it'd be far-fetched if he's that desperate because the $5,000.
1: Yeah, I don't think that you think that this is a made-up story to somehow influence the election.
4: I wouldn't be surprised. But the last subject, if you don't mind, a totally different.
1: I would be. But anyway, go ahead.
4: After the midterms, Trump's saying he's going to blow up Iran after the midterms, but we're sending all our, you know, more boats and soldiers there on top of what's already there. Well, Taiwan is literally almost halfway around the earth, and they're going to go in there, say, between Christmas and New Year's, and they're chasing a rabbit hole over there.
1: Okay.
4: They're literally halfway around, but China's waiting for Taiwan, just like we have Cuba. We don't like them, but we don't have F-14s in Cuba.
1: Robert, I thank you for the phone call. I would respond, but it would make my head hurt. You were all over the place. I don't even know where to start, but I thank you for your phone call. From the text line, from John Poe, who is from Missouri. How about those White Sox? They're now one win away from going to the American League Championship Series. How about those White Sox? They've yet to lose a game, and they've been blessed by the Pope. So I think the money is on the White Sox. But also, I was looking at this before the show. So the only series, Braves and the Dodgers are tied at 1-1, right? The White Sox are leading Cleveland 2-0. The Yankees lost tonight. Tampa Bay leads that series now 2-0. The Dodgers and the Braves are 1-1, and Milwaukee is up 2-0 on San Diego. Did you see that game in San Diego the other night? Milwaukee, where they're handing out the lineup cards, and the coaches are talking to the umpires, and apparently there was a microphone on them, and one of the assistant coaches for the Brewers was going over the ground rules and trying to explain that the wires at the top of the roof are in play, and it's just whatever happens. It's just like they're not even there. Like if it hits it and it goes right, and the coach says, "Yeah, but nothing like that's happened since like 2005. Chances are something will happen like that tonight." Well, it turned out it did. One of the San Diego Padres hits a fly ball. It hits the wire, keeps the ball in the park. The outfielder catches the ball. It's an out, and the Padres were robbed by the wire. Now the Padres are down 0-2, and they go to San Diego. So we'll see what happens. Yes. What did I say early on? Right. I said the Tampa Bay Rays and the Brewers in the World Series, and I'm sticking with that. I'm looking pretty good right now. All right, let's go to a couple of text messages. Let's go to Doug in Sheboygan, who's probably a Brewers fan. Doug, what do you got for us tonight?
5: Big weekend for the Brewers. I'm glad you're going for them. I guess you brought some lucky Irish to them. And there might be a new Mr. October. Obviously, Reggie Jackson is the original one, but Jackson Churio, this guy is something special, amazing. I think he could be the new Mr. October. What do you think?
1: Yeah, I like the pitching staff of the Brewers, personally. I think the pitching staff, that Mizorowski guy, is he's unbelievable. He's a rubber band, man. That guy's wiry. No, I'm thrilled with the Brewers pitching staff, so we'll see how all that turns out. All right, from the text line, somebody texts in, MAGA hats are not considered vulgar. Oh, yeah, that makes sense. Yeah. And then this one from Rusty in Chicago. This is the most interesting guest you've ever had. Pull the curtain back. I think he's an hour later or an hour earlier listening to Lindy Lee, who was the Democratic operative who we had on last hour. 1-844-2-McGraw, 1-844-262-4729. America at Night, back in a moment.
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8: President Trump was asked tonight if he was concerned about the outbreak in Russia. His quote was, "I am. The pneumonic plague." Let me see if I can get this. Sorry, I hit the wrong button. He says, pneumonic plague, if you call it, that's a disease we used to be able to control, but somehow those microbes have gotten stronger and smarter. They're like an army. The germs have really become relatively stronger than they were, and things that used to work on pneumonia don't work as well anymore. So that's the latest from the president. There's also a story tonight on Politico about Ken Paxton, the Senate Republican from Texas. He needs to stop talking around open mics. There's a clip that Politico has obtained, and he's quoted as saying, "I've never been in a race where I feel less control over the campaign and like what issues are going to matter because it's all coming, you know, from D.C. The audio was captured by an attendee who admitted to the outlet that he does not support Ken Paxton. Paxton went on to say, "I don't have the ability to change anything, so I have to live with whatever I got, so it's a challenge." Someone asked him if he feels like it's a bit of a drag, and he said, "So to be honest with you, the numbers, we did that convention, it dropped our numbers. Everyone's numbers dropped. Right now, yeah, not good." So Ken Paxton needs to be careful who he's talking to, because he's got live mics all around the place as he tries to hold on to that Senate seat. So it looks like Washington is running his campaign, if you are to believe him and to believe the audio, which kind of makes sense, because apparently he's got some issues of his own. Not doing very well in the fundraising department, and when Washington comes with money comes strength. So we'll see how all that turns out. All right, that's going to do it for us. Tomorrow night on the program, Ari Emanuel is going to be our guest. He's got the number two New York Times bestselling book in the country. He's the most powerful super agent in Hollywood. Remember the TV show Entourage? Yes, the real-life Ari Gold. Ari Emanuel is going to be joining us tomorrow night, so come back for that. Thanks for putting up with me, as always. We'll see you tomorrow night.

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3: counting down to the midterms. I'm Ted Lindner, Fox News. President Trump making the case for Republicans at a rally in Grand Island, Nebraska Monday night, where he suggested the Affordable Care Act. Obamacare is a payout for insurance companies and said they're in the pocket of the Democratic Party.
4: And that money has just been sent.
5: So we're protecting your private health care, and the Democrat communists want to take away your private health care, and they want to take away your lives. Republicans will never let that happen. We're ending billions of dollars in Obamacare fraud.
3: This comes after the Trump administration sent out $500 checks to 1 million Americans enrolled in Obamacare, saying they had been overcharged. The Air Force pulling its bombers from RAF Fairford, a base in the UK operated by the United States. This after police busted an alleged terror plot there last week. Fox's Christina Coleman with more.
6: All 12 U.S. B-1 bombers suddenly departed a base in England where they were located over security concerns. They were redeployed to their home stations in the U.S. This comes a week after 5 people were arrested in connection with 3 suspicious vehicles that contained fuel accelerants and were found near the area.
7: We had a threat. And if we're going to be threatened, we'll just move them. And that sort of alleviates that. And we actually know the people that made the threat.
6: Now, despite the relocation, the Pentagon says the bomber fleet is still fully prepared to launch long-range strike missions directly from the U.S. whenever needed.
3: These suspects were released on bail, but they're being monitored by U.K. authorities. The daughters of former American Idol winner Caleb Flynn, who was convicted of sentencing, Flynn sentenced to life without the possibility of parole. And the Chicago White Sox take a 2-0 lead in their series against the Guardians, winning 4-3 on Monday. The Rays went up on the Yankees 2-0, winning on Monday night 5-2. 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
3: The Russian government now being accused of withholding information after a lab technician died in Siberia in a suspected plague death. Fox's Jillian Turner with more from the State Department.
20: A lab worker involved in an accident at a Siberian plague research institute has died from a mysterious illness. Health officials believe the 28-year-old Russian woman was exposed to pneumonic plague. Like COVID, pneumonic plague can spread through the air. It's one of 3 primary strains that impact the bloodstream, lymph nodes, and lungs. Unlike COVID-19, U.S. health experts say pneumonic plague is treatable with antibiotics if caught reasonably early. Russian officials aren't addressing the outbreak publicly, but there are signs they are taking this threat seriously.
3: The World Organization says the threat to the general public's low, and there have been no other confirmed cases as of now. The president of Cornell University is speaking out following international backlash for how the school handled an alleged gang rape in 2024 involving 1 female student and 7 fraternity members.
21: Vandals at Cornell University shattered a campus glass door and wrote messages like "Smash the patriarchy." And at Cornell, rapists are protected. Protesters are expelled. The university responded, quote, "We understand the frustration and strong emotions being expressed across our community.

0: Those concerns deserve to be heard, but damaging property is not the answer. Cornell President Michael Kotlikoff says the university will hire an independent law firm to examine the school's response to Jane Doe's allegations.
1: I want to acknowledge something that can be difficult for an institution to say. We don't have all the answers.
0: Kotlikoff also said he supports New York Attorney General Letitia James' investigation.
2: Fox's Nate Foy. And dengue fever now spread when cases rising in 14 states. The CDC is showing a travel alert for three new countries because of outbreaks there. I'm Ted Lindner.
3: The 880 Weather Watch for South Central Nebraska and North Central Kansas calls for mostly clear skies overnight. Lows will be in the 50s across the region. Tuesday, an abundance of sunshine. Summer-like as highs warm to the upper 80s in most areas. Tuesday night, mostly clear. Lows range from near 50 in parts of Nebraska to the mid to upper 50s in parts of Kansas. Wednesday, lots more sunshine. Highs warm into the upper 70s to low 80s in most areas. Wednesday night, mostly clear. Lows get down to the low to mid 50s across the region. And then sunshine again on Thursday with highs mainly getting into the 70s, maybe a couple of 80s in parts of Kansas. From the 880 Weather Center, I'm Phil Jensko. For more, check KRVN.com.
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0: This is Lee Habib, and this is Our American Stories, the show where America is the star and the American people. Randall Wallace is the writer, director of films such as Braveheart, We Were Soldiers, Heaven Is For Real, and a family favorite, Secretariat, movies rooted in courage, sacrifice, and faith. These traits, which embody Randall's heart, were exemplified throughout his life. Here's Randall to tell the story of his father.
1: My father was the greatest man I ever knew, and he had a remarkable childhood. His father died of typhoid fever 8 months before my father was born. So I suspect my grandmother didn't know she was pregnant when she became a widow. But my father was not without a father figure. His mother had a lot of sorrow and brokenness in her life. She started a one-room schoolhouse in Lizard Lick, Tennessee. That was where they were from. So I love to share. The men in my father's family are Alton, Elton, Dalton, Lyman, Gleeman, Herman, Thurman, and Clyde. Thurman's my father. And his grandpa, the father of all those guys, was Jake Rhodes. And my father told me that once his grandfather leaned down to him face to face and said, "I want you to understand something, Thurman. I'm not a wealthy man, but you can walk into town and buy anything there by telling them you're my grandson, because they know I'll keep my word." And those stories were just profound for me. My father had no help with his mother really had her hands full when he was in school. And of course they had corporal punishment in Lizard Lick, Tennessee, and the Depression. And when my grandmother was going to discipline a student, meaning spank, she would spank my father first, so no one could say that she was playing favorites. So he got spanked most every day he was in school. He was incredibly charismatic, and all of his relatives said he always had this glow, and he could sell anything. He went to work full-time when he was 14, and the fascinating thing about that, he sold candy through all of my life. What really amazed me about my dad is you hear the stories of the traveling salesman, and you have the concept of manipulating people to sell them things. My father loved people, and when he met anyone, he always found something about them that he found delightful. He knew the name of the guy that swept the floor.

0: in the warehouse, as well as the name of the president of the company. He didn't really want me to be a writer. He knew that I loved doing it, but he felt that if you work hard at being a lawyer or a doctor or certain professions, then you will find some success. But he thought it was too much of a crapshoot to be in a profession in which you might be gifted, you might work really hard, but you couldn't guarantee that you'd have a career. He had a long talk with me, advising me to man up and become realistic. He had always wanted me to go to law school. I realized, well, I can't borrow money from him, but I don't know how to stop, and I've got to keep going. And about that time, I wrote Braveheart, and there was nobody more proud of me than my dad. I was directing We Were Soldiers, and it was the first film that I was shooting on a studio lot, and I thought that would be a great experience for my dad. So I invited him out for the last 3 days of filming, and he came. It was the happiest and most carefree time of his life. He went around the set, spoke with everybody, and then he went back home and he had a heart attack. And the doctors called wanting permission from my sister and me to turn off the machines that were keeping him alive. As hard as that call was, our father had made that decision easier because he had always said, don't ever keep me alive by artificial means. So we made the call to turn off the machines, and I drove right to the airport and got on a plane, flew all night long, and then I was flying from Atlanta to Lynchburg when the pilot came on and announced that all air traffic in the country had been ordered to land immediately. It was 9/11. And I ran right to the car rental counter, got a car, and I was on the road when he died, so I didn't make it to his bedside. We had his funeral, and I got back to work exactly as he would want me to. And at that first day back, we were doing post-production background voices. So we had the Vietnamese guys there doing enemy calls and radio transmissions, things like that. And on a break, one of the Vietnamese guys who'd played an enemy soldier came up and said, Mr. Randall, I'm so sorry about your father. And I said, thanks, let's get back to work, because I didn't want to get emotional. I was trying not to be raw. He said, I really am so sorry. And I said, thanks, let's get back to work. And he said, no, please listen to me. I stopped and said, what? And he said, last day on the set, I met your father, and your father said to me, where's your father? And I said, my father died in Vietnam. And your father said to me, then I'll be your father. The fact that that was this fatherless boy who grew up to be a man who would say that in absolute sincerity to a total stranger reminded me that my father would always be with me, and I am certain I'm going to meet him in heaven.
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11: And we're back with Our American Stories. Abraham Lincoln's nickname is the Great Emancipator, but our regular contributor, John Elfner, is about to tell us a story on how that's not quite the whole story. Here's John.
12: It was a beautiful spring evening in Norfolk, Virginia, the night of May 23rd, 1861. Abraham Lincoln had recently been inaugurated, and by this night, 10 southern states, including Virginia, had seceded from the Union. The scope of the Civil War was still not well understood by most, but the Civil War had begun. Working along the banks of the James River were three men, Frank Baker, Shepard Mallory, and James Townsend. The men were finishing their assigned task of building a Confederate artillery battery just south of the James River in a location called Sewell's Point. The artillery position was designed to assault a Union fort just across the James River. The fort was called Fort Monroe. As evening approached, Baker, Mallory, and Townsend decided to abandon the Confederate post and cross the James River to Fort Monroe. And when they traveled that short distance from Sewell's Point to the fort, they became fugitives. You see, according to the laws of Virginia, Frank Baker, Shepard Mallory, and James Townsend were slaves. They had run away with the hopes of finding their freedom within Union lines. Any casual student of American history would likely expect that the Union soldiers would take them in. After all, the soldiers' commander-in-chief was Abraham Lincoln, who would eventually earn the nickname the Great Emancipator. But when the three arrived at Fort Monroe, the fort's commander, Major General Benjamin Butler, was faced with a dilemma. He knew that he shouldn't be returning the escapees based on Lincoln's public statements about the war.
13: The general ethos at the beginning of the war was, we're not here to get involved with slavery. We are here to try to persuade the Confederates to drop their arms and come back into the Union.
12: That's Dr. Kate Macer, professor of U.S. history at Northwestern University. She writes about the complexities of the abolition movement in her fantastic new book, Until Justice Be Done. And her research revealed something surprising.
13: U.S. military officers sometimes decided to cooperate with slave owners and return slaves. Everyone knew that the war was about slavery, so it's not that anyone was disguising that the conflict was about slavery.
12: It's true. Lincoln was pretty clear about the role of slavery in the war in his first inaugural address just 2 months earlier. In that address, he said this.
10: One section of our country believes slavery is right and ought to be extended, while the other believes it is wrong and ought not to be extended. This is the only substantial dispute.
12: Then why would the escapees not be welcomed into a Union fort during the Civil War? It's because moments later, Lincoln added this.
10: I have no purpose directly or indirectly to interfere with the institution of slavery in the states where it currently exists. I believe I have no lawful right to do so, and I have no inclination to do so.
13: First, we have to remember that it was the Confederacy that declared itself out of the Union. The conflict begins with a series of Southern states saying that they're no longer part of the United States and then creating this thing called the Confederate States of America, which they say is a separate nation.
12: But this was something Lincoln steadfastly denied throughout the war.
13: The United States government's position was you cannot secede from the Union. And if force is necessary to show that you, the Southern states, are still in the Union, we will use force to prove that the United States is still intact. Lincoln did not want to say that the government was going to attack slavery.
12: This was because Lincoln had a military problem. There were four slave states which had not left the Union. And if those so-called border states were to join the Confederacy, it would be devastating for the Union. So any talk of abolition might have caused Lincoln grave problems in the war, and he was especially worried about the state of Kentucky. Lincoln expressed this concern in a private letter to his close friend, Senator O.H. Browning.
10: I think to lose Kentucky is nearly the same as to lose the whole game. Kentucky gone, we cannot hold Missouri, nor as I think Maryland. These all against us, and the job on our hands is too large for us.
12: That's because the Confederate state of Virginia already borders Washington, D.C., and if Maryland secedes, the capital would be surrounded by Confederate states.
10: We would as well consent to separation at once, including the surrender of this capital.
12: This explains why Lincoln didn't make public statements attacking slavery early in the war.
13: There's a possibility that when white Kentuckians see that, a critical mass of them are going to say, hey, I want to join the Confederacy and continue to fight to preserve slavery. So he does a lot of different things in the first year or so of the war to try to satisfy folks in those states. He says that he's not going to attack slavery. He says this is not a war about slavery.
12: But the Civil War ended slavery. So how could Lincoln be saying at the start of the war that he had no intention and no power to abolish slavery? It's important to understand that when Lincoln publicly stated that he had no right to get rid of slavery, he was correct. After all, how can he get rid of slavery when just moments earlier he had sworn an oath to uphold the Constitution? And like it or not, the Constitution protected slavery in the states where it currently existed.
13: There's absolutely no doubt that Lincoln loathed slavery. The question was, under the United States Constitution, what power does the president or the federal government have to abolish slavery? He believed that the federal government did not have the power to abolish slavery in the states where it already existed.
12: And at the time of his inauguration, there hadn't been any violence between the Union and the seceded states. So as far as Lincoln was concerned, the Constitution was still in effect throughout the United States, and that included the states that had claimed to secede.
13: They begin with the objective of simply persuading the Confederates to stop what the U.S. government thought was a ridiculous and also treasonous enterprise.
12: Preserving the Union, that was Lincoln's stated objective at the beginning of the war. And to help keep the focus on preserving the Union, Lincoln's military generals developed a surprising practice. Military officers frequently returned escaped slaves to their owners.
13: U.S. military officers sometimes decided to cooperate with slave owners and return slaves. This really happened. And when enslavers came to U.S. officials and said, hey, this person escaped into your camp, I need them back, the officers would say, okay, let me go find them. And that's what happened. It happened regularly. The United States has not recognized the Confederacy as a separate nation. There is this 1850 Fugitive Slave Act. Under federal law, when escaping slaves cross jurisdictions, the slave owner supposedly has a right to come and get them back. And so that's one of the types of claims that the slave owners would have made.
12: And what did this mean for Baker, Mallory, and Townsend, the three escapees who fled to Fort Monroe? The commander of the fort, General Butler, certainly knew Lincoln's position. And Butler also knew that if he didn't return the slaves, he'd be sending a message that the U.S. forces were attacking slavery. And that was a message Lincoln was working hard to avoid. So when Baker, Mallory, and Townsend arrived at the fort, they were taken in, and consistent with the common practice of returning escapees, Butler may have considered returning them. But when he spoke to the three, he learned that he couldn't do that. The reason? They'd been installing cannon aimed at Fort Monroe. There was a report written about the conversation, and it said this.
14: These able-bodied men, held as slaves, were to build breastworks, to transport or store provisions, to serve as cooks and waiters, and even to bear arms.
12: Butler knew he couldn't return the three men, who would immediately be put back to work installing cannon aimed at Fort Monroe. But he needed to find a way around Lincoln's constitutional understanding of the property rights of slave owners. A decision needed to be made, and it needed to be made quickly, because Confederate Major John Batop Carey was approaching the fort seeking the return of the escapees.
11: And you've been listening to John Elfner tell the story of the Civil War. A different kind of story, a messy story, and a difficult story. And one having a lot to do with what could Lincoln actually do at the time, as opposed to what did Lincoln actually want to accomplish. Lincoln didn't know John Elfner here on Our American Stories.

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2: The 880 Weather Watch for South Central Nebraska and North Central Kansas calls for mostly clear skies overnight. Lows will be in the 50s across the region. Tuesday, an abundance of sunshine. Summer-like as highs warm to the upper 80s in most areas. Tuesday night, mostly clear. Lows range from near 50 in parts of Nebraska to the mid to upper 50s in parts of Kansas. Wednesday, lots more sunshine. Highs warm into the upper 70s to low 80s in most areas. Wednesday night, mostly clear. Lows get down to the low to mid 50s across the region. And then sunshine again on Thursday with highs mainly getting into the 70s, maybe a couple of 80s in parts of Kansas. From the 880 Weather Center, I'm Phil Jensko. For more, check KRVN.com. Right now it's 64.
3: 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The Great Plains depends on 880 KRVN Lexington.
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8: And we're back with Our American Stories and the story of how three slaves escaping to the Union's Fort Monroe provided the spark that led to Abraham Lincoln earning the nickname the Great Emancipator. Slaves were traditionally returned to Southern slave owners because the Union held that the South was still part of the Union, until this moment changed everything. Back to John Elfner with the rest of the story.
9: Union General Benjamin Butler and Confederate officer John Baytop Carey met outside Fort Monroe. According to a report, their conversation went something like this.
10: I am informed that three slaves belonging to Colonel Mallory have escaped within your lines. What do you mean to do with those escaped slaves?
11: I intend to hold them.
10: Do you mean, then, to set aside your constitutional obligation to return them?
11: I mean to take Virginia at her word. I'm under no constitutional obligations to a foreign country, which Virginia now claims to be.
10: But you say we cannot secede, and so you cannot consistently detain the escapee.
11: But you say you have seceded, so you cannot consistently claim them. I shall hold these escapees as contraband of war, since they are engaged in the construction of your battery and are claimed as your property.
9: And with that, Carey was sent away, without the escapees he'd come to collect. And how was Butler able to justify keeping the escapees? He was relying on something called the International Laws of War. Dr. Cape Mazur explains.
12: There's a tradition in what are called the international laws of war. And one of the mainstream ideas was belligerents or enemies in

0: war can confiscate the property of their enemies. Normally, we would generally respect the property rights, but in wartime, especially property that's going to be used in the war effort, the enemy is allowed to confiscate that property.
1: And what are the enslaved legally considered in Virginia? Property.
0: Benjamin Butler at Fort Monroe was thinking about the laws of war and thinking, yeah, if these enslaved people who their owners say they're property, well, then I can confiscate them as contraband of war.
1: Under international law, property was more typically describing things like guns, horses, and military supplies. But what Butler had recognized was that the Confederate military had categorized slaves as property, and therefore the Southerners themselves had opened up the enslaved to confiscation, or what Butler had called contraband.
0: It's not peacetime, it's wartime, and the commanders have choices about what they're going to do in this situation.
1: Butler, with his word contraband, had created a constitutional loophole that permitted him to hold the escapees. And upon dismissing Carey, he may have assumed that that was the end of it. But this encounter fundamentally changed the role of slavery in the Civil War. The day after Butler refused to return the escapees, 8 more escaped slaves approached the entrance of the fort. The following day, 47 escapees arrived at Fort Monroe. Within 2 weeks, over 500 escaped slaves had sought asylum there. And word that the Union Army was receiving fugitives and no longer returning them, it began to spread. Before long, Union soldiers stationed outside the fort were encountering escapees who were asking, where could they find the Freedom Fort? Butler, by giving asylum to Baker, Mallory, and Townsend, had moved slavery into the political conversation in a way that required it to be addressed by Congress and the President. And it wasn't just Fort Monroe where the escapees began to run.
0: Then everywhere they go, enslaved people start to escape and come to Union lines. So the story about Fort Monroe is one really critical, very early version of that story, but it's really happening everywhere.
1: And members of Lincoln's inner circle in the White House recognized just how important Fort Monroe was. Lincoln's personal secretaries, John Hay and John Nicolay, wrote about the events at Fort Monroe in their biography of Lincoln. Here's what they said.
2: Out of this incident, there seems to have grown one of the most sudden and important revolutions in popular thought which took place during the whole war.
1: Baker, Mallory, and Townsend, along with General Butler, in a sense created the power that Lincoln needed by characterizing the escapees as contraband of war. And the growing number of fugitive slaves swelling the Union forts forced Congress to act.
0: Congress, in spring of 1862, passes legislation that says, from now on, there's going to be no returning runaway slaves from our camps. After that point, it was policy of the United States government not to return people.
1: Lincoln supported this legislation, first signing the bill Congress sent to him prohibiting the return of slaves, and setting the stage for his later Emancipation Proclamation. But how did a president who said this on his first day of office...
3: I have no purpose directly or indirectly to interfere with the institution of slavery in the states where it currently exists.
1: End up issuing an Emancipation Proclamation 2 years later that said this.
3: All persons held as slaves within any state or designated part of a state, the people whereof shall then be in rebellion against the United States, shall be then, thenceforward, and forever free.
1: It's because upon his inauguration, the Civil War had not really begun. Sure, 7 states had claimed to secede, but Lincoln's inauguration preceded any violence towards the federal government by the states that had seceded. But when the Confederacy fired on Fort Sumter a month after Lincoln's inauguration, that action fundamentally changed the relationship between the rebels and the federal government. And though Lincoln proceeded cautiously with his public statements about slavery in the early days of the war, as the years passed, he acted more and more aggressively to get rid of slavery, and he used a version of Butler's argument, military necessity, to justify the Emancipation Proclamation.
0: What happens at Fort Monroe is it just puts down a marker that things are going to be different, and that this is not simply a contest between white Northerners and white Southerners over whether the states in the Confederacy are going to stay in the Union. It proved to everyone that black people were not going to sit around and wait to be emancipated.
1: So how much credit does Lincoln deserve for the abolition of slavery?
0: There's no doubt Lincoln did a lot to end slavery, and the Emancipation Proclamation was a key example of that. Pushing for the 13th Amendment, which constitutionally abolished slavery, was a great example of that. But on how slavery really ended during the Civil War, it's actually a lot more complicated than just the president suddenly deciding in his wisdom to wave his wand and issue an Emancipation Proclamation. And so we need to take into consideration, if we want to really understand the history, what enslaved people themselves were doing, how they made themselves a factor in the war, what Congress was doing, and what the U.S. Armed Forces were doing, and how all of these different parties kind of came together to destroy slavery during the course of the Civil War.
1: Lincoln is without a doubt a masterful politician. So when considering his nickname, the Great Emancipator, there's no denying that Lincoln solved the riddle of how the federal government could order that slaves be permanently free. And in so doing, nearly 4 million slaves were freed over the course of the Civil War. But it took lesser-known people like Frank Baker, Shepard Mallory, and James Townsend who had the courage to escape. It took the cleverness of General Benjamin Butler to find a way to refuse their return. It took the hundreds and later thousands of enslaved who escaped to Union lines to pressure Congress to prohibit Union commanders from returning escapees. And it took the lives of over 300,000 Union soldiers to carry out Lincoln's orders. Yeah, Lincoln did a lot, but he had a lot of help along the way.
4: And a special thanks to John Elfner for the storytelling on that piece. And he's a history teacher in Illinois, and there are so many great history teachers in this country. They may not have PhDs, and they may not be writing fancy books, but we just got to sit in John Elfner's classroom. And what a privilege that is. Special thanks also to Kate Mazur. Her book, Until Justice Be Done, America's First Civil Rights Movement from the Revolution to Reconstruction. Go to your local bookstore or The Usual Suspects and buy a copy. And my goodness, what a story about three courageous slaves and a courageous general who found a way to do what was right, to do what was in the end the beginning of the end of slavery. The Great Emancipator is how the Civil War openly became about slavery. That story here on Our American Stories.
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16: This is Lee Habib, and this is Our American Stories, the show where America is the star and the American people. Coming to you from the city where the West begins, Fort Worth, Texas. October is Italian-American Heritage Month, and all month long we're celebrating the Italian-Americans who helped shape our nation, from Columbus to Capra. Up next, one of the great Italian-American stories in American sports, and one of the greatest underdog stories of all time. Mike Arizioni grew up in a working-class Italian-American family in Massachusetts, and in 1980, he found himself captain of a team of college kids and unsigned amateurs facing what many considered the greatest hockey team in the world, the Soviet Unions. Our own Greg Hengler brings us the story. Let's get into it. Take it away, Greg.
17: It is the greatest American underdog sports story ever told. How a team of college kids and unsigned amateurs, under the tutelage of legendary coach and legendary taskmaster Herb Brooks, beat the elite Soviet hockey team on their way to winning the gold medal at the 1980 Lake Placid Olympics. Mike Arizioni served as the captain. The highlight of the games for Mike was scoring the game-winning goal against the Soviet Union, the one you just heard. Here's Mike Arizioni with his story.
18: I grew up in a little town on the North Shore of Boston called Winthrop, Mass. I still live in that town. Actually live two houses away from the house I grew up in. And when I was in high school, I actually played football, hockey, and baseball. Baseball was my love. I probably played more baseball than any sport. And football was my passion in high school. Hockey was something you just did in the wintertime. When I got out of high school, I was not recruited by any colleges, and I ended up going to a prep school year for 1 year in a school in Maine called Berwick Academy, with the hopes actually of playing at the University of New Hampshire. And I wanted to play all three sports in college. but the hockey coach didn't think I was a Division I hockey player and kind of thought that UNH was going to accept me. I had all my eggs in one basket, and as it turned out, I basically had no schools to go to. Well, my intention then was to go to Merrimack College. They offered me a hockey scholarship. Merrimack was a Division II school at the time. Well, that summer before entering my freshman year, I didn't play hockey in the summertime. I played baseball and ended up getting a phone call from a friend of mine telling me that they needed some guys to play in a summer league game because a bunch of the guys went to the Cape for the weekend and if I was interested in playing. So, of course, I said yes, and I went and played in the game. And as it turned out, the guy refereeing the game was a guy named Jack Parker. Jack Parker was the assistant coach at Boston University. And he came over to me after the game and asked me where I was going to school, and I told him I was going to Merrimack College. And then he proceeded to tell me that they had a kid from Canada that decided not to come, and they had a scholarship available. Would I be interested in going to Boston University? Then you got to imagine my surprise. Boston University was coming off back-to-back national championships and considered one of the best teams in college hockey. Well, I told him I would accept the scholarship because I felt I could play at Boston University given the right opportunity. So I arrive on campus at Boston University. Unfortunately, the head coach didn't know anything about me. And early on in the beginning of the season, I was basically playing on the fourth line. And we'd only played a couple of games, but I wasn't playing that much. Well, as it turned out, at one point, just before Christmas, Leon Abbott, the head coach, got fired, and Jack Parker became the head coach. So Jack Parker becomes the head coach, and I go from centering the fourth line to playing left wing on the second line, and was fortunate and led the team in goals scored my freshman year. So I graduate from Boston University, and at that point, thought I could play in the National Hockey League, and went to camp with the New York Rangers. The New York Rangers had my rights. I went to camp with the Rangers, had a pretty good camp, but John Ferguson, the general manager, talked to my advisor and told him that they weren't going to sign any new players. They had enough players under contract, and they sent me to Toledo, Ohio. And I went to Toledo, Ohio, and played as an amateur. I was not under an NHL contract. I was paid every 2 weeks by the Toledo Gold Diggers in the International League. I actually ended up making, I think, my first year, $3,500. Not a lot of money, playing 80 games. But it was a start. Well, I had a very good year in Toledo. I finished second in our team in scoring and was voted the outstanding born American. All set and ready to sign with the New York Rangers. Well, John Ferguson, who was the general manager, he ended up getting fired. And Fred Shero now became the general manager of the New York Rangers. And Fred Shero told my agent that they weren't signing any of John Ferguson's players and Mike was free to do what he wanted to do. Well, I thought, why don't I go back to Toledo, play as an amateur, and have an opportunity to try out for the 80 Olympic team. It's funny, if John Ferguson never got fired, I probably would have signed with the New York Rangers. Don't know where my NHL career would have gone, but clearly I would not have been eligible to play on the Olympic team. Well, with that in mind, I go back to Toledo. I was fortunate that next year they gave me a little more money to play. Still nowhere near what you could make playing in the NHL. But I went back there with the intention of the next year trying out for the Olympic team. And I got invited to the Olympic Festival. Ended up playing on the Great Lakes team. We ended up winning the gold medal at the Olympic Festival, and I was fortunate to be elected captain of my team. Well, from the Olympic Festival, I was selected by Herb as one of 26 players to make the 80 Olympic team. But only 20 were going to go to Lake Placid. Well, fortunately for me, I was one of 20. I also had the honor of being elected captain of that team. Although I've said many times, we had a team of captains. Mark Johnson, Jack O'Callaghan, Bobby Suter, Billy Baker, Kenny Morrow, Mark Wells, Mark Pavlich, John Harrington, These guys were all captains of their colleges or high school teams, as was Mike Ramsey, Neil Broughton, Eric Strobel, Steve Kristoff, Phil Verkota. Great leaders, great players, great people. Well, our team traveled and trained for 6 months leading up to the Olympic Games in Lake Placid, where we were part of something that was unique, something that nobody in the world thought we could accomplish, going to Lake Placid and winning an Olympic gold medal. Well, after the Olympic Games, once we saw and realized what this moment was, I retired from hockey and decided I was going to maybe get into coaching, and then found out how big this moment was and kind of gave me a new look on life and a lot of different opportunities in my life. I ended up being able to become a broadcaster working Olympic Games as a commentator. Having been a commentator with the Olympic Games, I was also able to do the New York Rangers, the New Jersey Devils, and eventually even college hockey. Well, I got out of the broadcasting business when my kids started to get a little older. I have three children, a daughter, Leanne, a son, Michael, and a son, Paul. Since then, the two of them, Michael and Leanne, have been married and have now beautiful five grandchildren, four boys and a little girl. So what started out in my high school days, living in the same town that I live in now, the opportunity to be in the Olympic team, the movie that came out called Miracle, the visibility that our team has received over the years led me to what, which is a book that I wrote, along with a gentleman by the name of Neil Baudette. And the book is The Making of a Miracle, the Untold Story of Olympic Captain Mike Ruzzioni. I wrote the book for one reason and one reason only. I want my grandkids to know there is more to my life than 2 weeks in Lake Placid. So our journey as a team, which started in 1980, since our victory over Finland. And it's kind of funny for me because today people still think we only played one game and they forget about the Finland game. They just think we beat the Soviets and that was it. Our team in 1980 touched a lot of lives for a lot of different reasons. For us, it was an opportunity to represent our country, compete in the Olympic Games with the hope and dreams of winning the tournament. And as it turned out, we did. So rather than get into my whole life talking to you here, I thought I'd give you just a little glimpse of some of the things that have happened to me in my life. Thank you.
16: The story of the Miracle on Ice and Mike Ruzzioni, celebrating Italian-Americans all month this October, here on Our American Stories.
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3: Back on the road. Fox News, I'm Sue Guzman. President Trump in deep red Nebraska on Monday with less than a month to go before the midterm election.
24: President Trump telling a crowd Monday,
25: I'm going to sign a historic executive order to officially waive the off-road requirement and allow anyone to purchase tax-free red dye diesel for any reason.
24: The move as fuel prices surge amid disruptions linked to the U.S. conflict with Iran.
25: It's going to end very soon. When that happens, the oil will come tumbling down.
24: Addressing the midterm elections, the president again asking voters,
25: I'm asking you to do me one favor. Pretend I'm on the ballot, please. We got to go and win this.
24: Praising GOP candidates in Nebraska, including Senator Pete Ricketts, who faces independent candidate Dan Osborne in November, a Navy veteran supported by Democrats. Kristen Goodwin, Fox News.
3: The Justice Department launching an investigation into the Biden administration's efforts to combat alleged threats against school boards amid a wave of heated parent protests. More from Fox's Christina Coleman.
26: The National School Boards Association sent a letter to President Biden saying education leaders were under, quote, immediate threat and requested help from federal law enforcement, which resulted in Attorney General Merrick Garland issuing a memo calling for the FBI and U.S. attorneys to work with local authorities over threats against school officials. But a Justice Department report out shows some of the DOJ lawyers were concerned over this directive. Internal emails show one DOJ attorney called the idea of merging parental protests with terrorism investigations, quote, horrible.
3: Disgraced televangelist Jim Baker has died. Baker and first wife Tammy Faye building an evangelical empire with the PTL Club TV show, eventually losing it over a sex and financial series of crimes. He was 86. No word on a cause of death. 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
3: 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We have more from Fox's Mike Emanuel.
4: HHS Secretary Robert F. Kennedy Jr. unveiling a new initiative aimed at clearing the air around health care pricing.
5: The American people pay for this health care system. They have the right to know the prices.
4: Labor Secretary Keith Sonderling says providing consumers price transparency gives patients choices.
7: So whether you are going in for an MRI, scheduling a routine procedure, preparing to have a major surgery, or having a baby, you will know what your care will cost.
4: But on CBS's Face the Nation, Arizona Democrat Senator Mark Kelly suggested the Trump administration isn't serious. In Washington, Mike Emanuel, Fox News.
3: President Trump on the campaign trail, telling supporters to welcome local data center development.
8: The president was stumping in Ohio over the weekend for Senator John Husted, who's in a tight race with former Democratic Senator Sherrod Brown. And he addressed the issue of data centers and told supporters the U.S. will risk losing ground in the global AI race against China if communities reject the facilities.
9: There's so much money to be made for Ohio. You can't just turn them off. They'll go to China.
8: Husted is accused of giving big tech billions in tax breaks and having residents foot the bill. Husted, meantime, says data centers provide a valuable investment, creating jobs and also giving a big boost to tax revenue.
3: Fox's Ashley Webster. New York Governor Kathy Hochul has declared a statewide disaster emergency over a measles outbreak. It is the first such declaration since cases of measles began surging in 2005. New York reporting 106 measles cases this year through October 3rd, and it comes as more than 1,000 cases have been reported so far in the state of neighboring Pennsylvania. I'm Sue Guzman. This is Fox News.
10: The 880 weather watch for south central Nebraska and north central Kansas calls for mostly clear skies overnight. Lows will be in the 50s across the region. Tuesday, an abundance of sunshine. Summer-like as highs warm to the upper 80s in most areas. Tuesday night, mostly clear. Lows range from near 50 in parts of Nebraska to the mid to upper 50s in parts of Kansas. Wednesday, lots more sunshine. Highs warm into the upper 70s to low 80s in most areas. Wednesday night, mostly clear. Lows get down to the low to mid 50s across the region. And then sunshine again on Thursday with highs mainly getting into the 70s, maybe a couple of 80s in parts of Kansas. From the 880 Weather Center, I'm Phil Jensko. 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Right now it's 64.
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0: This is Lee Habib, and this is Our American Stories, the show where America is the star and the American people. And we love your stories, our listeners' stories. 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They're some of our favorites. Here to tell another Hollywood Goes to War story is Roger McGrath. McGrath is the author of Gunfighters, Highwaymen, and Vigilantes, Violence on the Frontier. He's a U.S. Marine and former history professor at UCLA. McGrath has appeared on numerous History Channel documentaries, and he's a regular contributor for us here at Our American Stories. Here's McGrath.
1: World War I veteran George O'Brien became a star in Hollywood with his breakout performance as the lead in John Ford's silent film epic, The Iron Horse. Handsome and built like the top athlete he was, O'Brien would appear in 11 more John Ford movies and 85 films altogether, and serve in two more wars, World War II and Korea. O'Brien represented all that was best in America and in Hollywood, which may be why he is forgotten today by a different Hollywood and a different America. George J. O'Brien comes into the world in April 1899 in San Francisco. His father is Daniel J. O'Brien, and his mother, the former Margaret Donahue, both born into Irish immigrant families. In 1902, Margaret gives birth to a second son, Daniel J. O'Brien Jr., who is almost immediately called Jack. George and Jack will be the best of buddies. George is one day shy of his seventh birthday when early on the morning of April 18, 1906, an earthquake strikes. An earthquake unlike anything San Franciscans have ever experienced. George and Jack are hurled out of bed and land on the floor 15 feet away. Their mother looks out the window of their two-story brownstone house and exclaims, "The street has burst open. People are running from their houses." The rumbling and quaking continues for some time, and then there is an eerie silence. By then, the O'Briens are in the street, and their house is crumbling. With a low rumble, the quaking begins again. Suddenly, Margaret thinks of what she left behind in the house and says, "My wedding ring, my marriage certificate, oh, Dan." The brownstone is swaying and heaving, but Dan O'Brien goes back into the house and retrieves the precious items. George later describes his father as extraordinarily calm but stern throughout the earthquake and the fire that follows. George is shocked by what he sees in the streets, dying people half buried in rubble and pleading for help, familiar landmarks obliterated, corpses in grotesque positions, gas lines exploding in balls of fire. San Francisco gradually recovers from the great quake and fire of 1906, and so too does the O'Brien family. Dan becomes a policeman, first working as a patrolman at nights, and then rapidly rising through the ranks to become chief of the San Francisco Police Department in 1920. "It was my luck to have a wonderful father," says George. "He knew how to manage a boy. He showed me what was what, and then gave me my head with full liberty to make an ass of myself if I felt like it. His life and standards gave me plenty to live up to. My father weighed 220 pounds and was 6 feet tall. He had been an amateur boxer in his younger days when the West Coast was a rough and ready place." By the time George arrives at San Francisco's Polytechnic High, his physical prowess is already well known. He becomes the star receiver on the football team and an all-state guard in basketball. He also letters in track and swimming. In his spare time, he learns to ride, rope, and bulldog on a family friend's ranch near Los Gatos. Many a college, especially Santa Clara University, want George in pads on the gridiron. But with the United States in World War I, George goes to a recruiting office to join the Marines after graduation from high school. tells him the quota for the Marine Corps is full at the moment, and he will have to wait. More impulsive than patient, George goes to the Navy recruiter in an adjoining office and is duly sworn in. George excels in training, and later in his service aboard the submarine chaser SC-397, he earns several different ratings in the Navy Commendation Medal. While stationed at San Diego after the war ends, he boxes his way through a series of bouts to become heavyweight champion of the Pacific Fleet. He's mustered out of service at the end of August 1919.
0: And you've been listening to Roger McGrath tell the story of Screen Star, and this is back when stars were really big during the silent screen era in American film. Iron Horse, John Ford's silent classic. Well, he was the star in many, many more John Ford movies. Only John Wayne could make the claim that George O'Brien did. Born in 1899, lived through the San Francisco earthquake, and what a thing as a 7-year-old to witness and get through. A star athlete, and when the Marines say no during World War I, he joins the Navy instead. And as he leaves, he's also the heavyweight champ of the Pacific Fleet. When we come back, more of this remarkable story, George O'Brien's story, part of our Hollywood Goes to War series here on Our American Stories.

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6: And we continue with Our American Stories and the story of actor George O'Brien, a part of our Hollywood Goes to War series. Let's return to Roger McGrath.
7: Less than a month later, he's playing football for Santa Clara, a school founded by Jesuits in 1851, making it California's oldest institution of higher learning. At 6 feet and a very muscular 190 pounds, O'Brien looks as if Phidias has sculpted him out of marble. While he excels in football, his classroom work languishes. In high school, he had done so well in chemistry and biology that his father thought George might one day pursue a career in medicine. However, George now can't get himself motivated to study. Then at a rodeo, he meets Tom Mix, Hollywood's cowboy star. Mix asks him what he does, and when he replies he's a student, Mix asks, a student of what? Oh, I play football for Santa Clara, says O'Brien, but I want to be a doctor. I'm taking a pre-medical course. I've got a long way to go, maybe 8 years, and then I don't know. Mix knows O'Brien served in the Navy and tells him if he ever decides to leave school and go to work, he should come to Hollywood and look him up. At the end of his first year at Santa Clara, George says goodbye to his Jesuit professors and heads to Hollywood. When he arrives, he learns Mix is on location in Oklahoma. But George finds work as an assistant cameraman at $15 a week. Assistant means doing every grunt job imaginable, but is excited to be part of making movies, and he's learning a trade. He lives at the Hollywood YMCA, sharing an $11 a month room with another assistant cameraman. He also gets additional work as a stuntman and as an extra. However, after 2 years of this, he grows discouraged and heads back home to San Francisco, where his father is the toast of the town. As chief of police, Dan O'Brien implements several innovative programs that not only win widespread praise, but also greatly improve the department and policing in the city by the bay. George O'Brien is a natural for the SFPD, but he decides instead to go to sea. While waiting on a wharf before boarding a ship bound for Hawaii, he bumps into Hobart Bosworth, an actor, director, and producer he knows. "Why the seafaring getup, George?" asks Bosworth. "Working on a picture?" replies O'Brien, "I'm shipping for Honolulu." Hobart understands by O'Brien's dejected tone the young man has given up on Hollywood. Motioning to a fight scene he's shooting for A Tale of the High Seas, Hobart tells George, "Get in there and show those birds how to fight." O'Brien does, and then works on the movie until it's completed 3 weeks later, and is given a second small part in Bosworth's next movie. More movies and bit parts follow. O'Brien is earning $25 a day and is now known as an actor. His handsome visage, physique, and athletic prowess get him an audition for the lead in Ben-Hur. For a time, it looks as if he might get the part. His high hopes are dashed when the studio decides it needs a big-name actor. O'Brien is so disappointed, he thinks of returning to San Francisco and joining the police department. He stays in Hollywood, though, and works regularly in small roles, usually as a sailor or a cowboy. In 1924, John Ford is hired by Fox Studios to make a Western epic to top all others, a story about the building of the Transcontinental Railroad titled The Iron Horse. Dozens auditioned for the lead role of Davy Brandon, but Ford remains unsatisfied. Fox finally sends O'Brien over for an audition. Ford rigorously tests O'Brien in several scenes and is happy with what he sees, especially a fight scene that has O'Brien vaulting onto a horse after pummeling an enemy. O'Brien's vault is as good as any stuntman's, but when he hits the saddle, the cinch breaks and O'Brien hits the ground hard. Nonetheless, he immediately springs to his feet and is ready for action. Ford is sold. The Iron Horse is both a critical and commercial success, and George O'Brien is suddenly a star. He and John Ford become fast friends. They have a lot in common. They're both Irish Catholics, former star football players, lovers of the sea, and American patriots. There are important differences, too. Ford smokes and drinks, often to excess, and experiences periods of alcoholic depression and rage. O'Brien is a physical fitness buff who shuns drinking and smoking, and because he's on screen, thinks it important to set a good example for the youth of America. George O'Brien's great success with John Ford in The Iron Horse means top directors now demand O'Brien for leading roles. From 1924 through 1928, he stars in 24 movies, and in addition to John Ford, works with such directors as Emmett Flynn, Jack Conway, Howard Hawks, Frederick Murnau, Alan Dwan, and Michael Curtiz. By 1928 and 1929, the studios are abandoning silence for talkies. After the success of The Jazz Singer late in 1927, some stars don't have the voice to make the transition, but George O'Brien has a voice rich in timbre and resonance, and makes the transition easily. His first all-sound movie is Salute, a tribute to West Point and Annapolis, and the football rivalry between the academies. Directed by John Ford, O'Brien plays West Point's star halfback. The movie is mostly forgettable, but it does have scenes with a couple of football players from the University of Southern California, John Wayne and Ward Bond. From 1929 through 1940, O'Brien stars in nearly 50 films, mostly westerns. When he isn't a cowboy, he's a cop, or a soldier, or a sailor. He becomes a husband in real life in 1933, when he marries Marguerite Churchill. A year later, they have their first child, Brian, but he dies 10 days after birth. A daughter, Orin, is born in 1935. She will become an accomplished musician and a member of the New York Philharmonic Orchestra in 1966. A second son, Darcy, is born in 1939. He will become an English professor and a prize-winning novelist.
6: And you've been listening to Roger McGrath tell the story of George O'Brien. He went to Santa Clara after his time in the Navy, spent a year playing football, and realized pretty soon that being pre-med and being a doctor, these were someone else's dreams, not his. And he goes to Hollywood. He picks up every job he could and lives in a YMCA with a buddy. And then comes his big break, a couple of small pictures, but then working with the then not so great, but soon to be great, John Ford, in what would turn out to be a classic and a big hit, The Iron Horse. And this is still back when movies had no words. This was silent screen time, and the stars were big. When we come back, more of the story of George O'Brien and more of our Hollywood Goes to War series with Roger McGrath. McGrath is the author of Gunfighters, Highwaymen, and Vigilantes, Violence on the Frontier. He's a U.S. Marine and former history professor at UCLA. McGrath has appeared on numerous History Channel documentaries, and he's a regular contributor for us here at Our American Story. When we come back, more of this remarkable story, George O'Brien's story, part of our Hollywood Goes to War series here on Our American Stories.

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1: The 880 Weather Watch for South Central Nebraska and North Central Kansas calls for mostly clear skies overnight. Lows will be in the 50s across the region. Tuesday, an abundance of sunshine. Summer-like as highs warm to the upper 80s in most areas. Tuesday night, mostly clear. Lows range from near 50 in parts of Nebraska to the mid to upper 50s in parts of Kansas. Wednesday, lots more sunshine. Highs warm into the upper 70s to low 80s in most areas. Wednesday night, mostly clear. Lows get down to the low to mid 50s across the region. And then sunshine again on Thursday with highs mainly getting into the 70s, maybe a couple of 80s in parts of Kansas. From the 880 Weather Center, I'm Phil Jensko. For more, check KRVN.com. Right now it's 64.
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3: Fox News, I'm Sue Guzman. With a month to go before the midterms, President Trump holds a rally in Grand Island, Nebraska. Stumping on behalf of incumbent Senator Pete Ricketts, who's in a tough re-election fight with independent Dan Osborne.
4: He's respected by everybody in Washington. There's no games. He's respected by everybody down there.
3: Osborne is backed by Democrats. The Supreme Court beginning a new term on Monday. Fox's David Spott with the details on the case that justices heard.
5: Today's case specifically dealt with climate change and whether federal law blocks local state municipalities from suing oil and gas companies they believe have some responsibility for some of the effects of climate change.
3: Gun rights, voting rights, and certain construction projects orchestrated by President Trump are all expected to be heard by the High Court in this session. 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
9: And we continue with Our American Stories. And the story of George O'Brien, our continuing series, Hollywood Goes to War. Let's pick up where we last left off with Roger McGrath.
10: Yesterday, December 7th, 1941, a date which will live in infamy, the United States of America was suddenly and deliberately attacked by naval and air forces of the Empire of Japan. I regret to tell you that very many American lives have been lost. In addition, American ships have been reported torpedoed on the high seas between San Francisco and Honolulu. No matter how long it may take us to overcome this premeditated invasion, the American people in their righteous might will win through to absolute victory. With confidence in our armed forces, with the unbounding determination of our people, we will gain the inevitable triumph, so help us God.
11: When the Japanese launched their sneak attack on Pearl Harbor, George O'Brien is 41 years old and the married father of two children. He's also starring in movies, including a dozen in the 3 years leading up to Pearl Harbor. Moreover, O'Brien has already served the country in World War I. So what does he do? 10 days after the Japanese sneak attack, George O'Brien goes back into the Navy. O'Brien is commissioned a lieutenant and is assigned to the San Diego Naval Base to improve physical training for recruits. Lieutenant O'Brien implements programs in boxing, weight training, and hand-to-hand combat techniques, which he partly borrows from similar programs his father developed for the San Francisco Police Department. After his

0: Training regimens are fully implemented and producing excellent results. Lieutenant O'Brien requests a combat assignment. He's trained as a beachmaster. A beachmaster is the officer responsible for landing craft getting to the beach in a coordinated pattern to the right location and on time. Because of all the things that can go wrong at each step of an amphibious operation, the task of a beachmaster is very difficult. Moreover, a beachmaster is in the thick of the action, exposed to enemy rifle, machine gun, mortar, and artillery fire. Lieutenant O'Brien sees his first action in the Aleutian Islands in the Battle of Attu during May 1943. A Japanese force of 3,000 men had been occupying Attu Island since invading the island against no opposition in June 1942. There were only 40 Aleut Indians on the island at the time, and the Japanese took them prisoner. The Aleuts were shipped off to Japan, and half of them died in captivity. Considering the wet, windy, and frigid weather and heavy Japanese fire, the landings on Attu go fairly well, but they are not without casualties. O'Brien himself is wounded and also comes down with pneumonia. It will be many weeks before he is fit for duty again. While he's recovering, he learns that Chester Bennett, who directed one of O'Brien's movies, was captured in Hong Kong by the Japanese. For aiding the Chinese in their resistance, the Japanese tortured Bennett and then sliced off his head with a sword. George O'Brien, now a lieutenant commander, is back in action as a beachmaster in the invasion of Saipan in the Mariana Islands during June 1944. The initial landings of the Marines are met by fierce Japanese resistance, which includes highly accurate artillery fire. Dozens of landing craft are hit and explode in balls of flame before they reach the beach. O'Brien is in the thick of the action, but this time he comes through the campaign without a scratch. O'Brien's next landing is at Leyte Island in the Philippines in October 1944. Resistance is relatively light and American forces land with few casualties. By the afternoon, the Americans have established a beachhead 1 mile deep and 5 miles wide. This enables General Douglas MacArthur to wade ashore from a landing craft and declare, "People of the Philippines, I have returned. By the grace of Almighty God, our forces stand again on Philippine soil." The next day, though, come a series of Japanese air raids that make shuttling troops and supplies back and forth from the beaches at Leyte a death-defying task. O'Brien is fortunate to come through unscathed. Promoted to commander, the naval rank equivalent to lieutenant colonel, George O'Brien becomes one of the many thousands of Americans preparing to invade the Japanese home islands. The atomic bombing of Hiroshima and Nagasaki in August 1945, though, caused Japan to surrender, and a monumental bloodbath is avoided. O'Brien is with the American fleet when it sails into Tokyo Bay. After the war, O'Brien is reduced to character roles, but those include playing cavalry officers in two of John Ford's greatest westerns, Fort Apache in 1946, and She Wore a Yellow Ribbon in 1949. I was slowly but surely rebuilding my second career in films when the trouble in Korea started, said O'Brien. Maybe it was my inner sense of loyalty, but whatever it was forced me to again abort my career in films and resume the life of an officer in the Navy. O'Brien serves in a naval intelligence unit during Korea and then later in the 1950s as a naval attaché to NATO. He also helps make several films for the government, including two that have significant relevance for today: Korea, Battleground for Liberty, and Taiwan, Island of Freedom. George O'Brien retires from the Navy in 1960 at the rank of captain. At age 65, O'Brien appears in his final movie, the John Ford-directed Cheyenne Autumn in 1964. O'Brien again plays the role of a cavalry officer. O'Brien lives for another 21 years and dies at age 86 in 1985. The Hollywood motion picture star, who appeared in 85 movies, is buried at sea by the U.S. Navy in a formal ceremony off San Diego as Captain George O'Brien, decorated veteran of World War I, World War II, and Korea.
1: And a terrific job on the production by Greg. And a special thanks to Roger McGrath, as always, for sharing the story of those Hollywood stars who served our country in war, and this time George O'Brien's story. And my goodness, World War I, World War II, and the Korean War, and his service in World War II, possibly the toughest combat zones. And my goodness, where he starts is tough enough. The Aleutians, first, then the Mariana Islands, and then Leyte Island. Easily the high point of his life, sailing into Tokyo Bay. No acting gig could have touched that. And of course, the call of duty comes again as he's resurrecting his acting career one more time, this time with the Naval Intelligence Unit, serving his country once again in the Korean War. The story of George O'Brien, a remarkable story of public service and heroism, here on Our American Stories.
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1: And we continue with Our American Stories. Up next, a story from Bob Kendrick, president of the Negro League's Baseball Museum in Kansas City, Missouri. Today, Bob shares with us a story about one of his friends, Buck O'Neill. Take it away, Bob.
12: Our guests walk into the Negro Leagues Baseball Museum, and you literally walk through the turnstiles into an old ballpark. And the first thing that you see is the field of legends. And the field of legends is a mock baseball diamond that houses 10 of 12 life-size bronze sculptures of Negro League greats, and they are cast in position as if they were playing a game. Now, on the outside looking in is my dear friend, the late, great Buck O'Neill, who was the only one of our collection of statues that wasn't in the National Baseball Hall of Fame. Well, thankfully, on December 5th of 2021, Buck O'Neill received enough votes to now be inducted into the National Baseball Hall of Fame, 15 years after he missed by one vote. I'll never forget that day as long as my mother would say I'm in my natural mind. It was the morning of February 27, 2006, and Buck O'Neill and I left home with suitcases packed with airline tickets that the Hall of Fame had purchased for us. That's how sure we were that Buck was going to get in. This was just a mere formality. And so there was a group of 12 Negro League historians, researchers, educators. They were to gather down in Tampa, Florida, where they were going to make the decision on the final group of Negro Leaguers who had gone through the process and made the final ballot. The late, great Buck O'Neill and now the late, great Minnie Minoso were the only two living names on that list. And so we were going to fly. After the announcement, Buck and I would fly down to Tampa, where he would participate in a press conference the very next day. And so at that time, I was the marketing director for the museum. And so I had brokered a deal with our partner, then Sprint, now T-Mobile. And they had provided a Sprint phone for me and a Sprint phone for Buck. And so we're going to take the Hall of Fame call on the Sprint phone. And then Sprint was going to pay us a bunch of money to help build the Buck O'Neill Education and Research Center. And so the call was supposed to come to me that morning at around 11 o'clock. Well, 11 o'clock rolls around. I don't get a phone call. About noon, my colleague, Dr. Ray Doswell, who was one of the 12 people who had gathered there in Tampa to make this decision, he calls and says, Bob, this thing is looking really tight. We've done straw vote, and Buck is coming up one vote shy. former Commissioner Faith Vincent, who was overseeing the committee, didn't have a vote. He was overseeing the committee, says he's reconvened us so that we can talk specifically about Buck O'Neill and Minnie Minoso, the only two guys that were still alive on this list of 30 plus. Well, my good friend Joe Posnanski was sitting right where you're sitting. And I as Joe to come out, I said, hey man, I just got a call from Ray. He says, this thing is looking tight. Buck is coming up one vote shy. He's in disbelief. Finally, around 2 o'clock, I get a call from Jeff Idelson. Jeff Idelson was then the vice president of marketing for the National Baseball Hall of Fame. And Jeff calls me and he says, Bob, Buck didn't get enough votes. And I felt like someone had kicked me in my gut, because now I got to come back in this conference room and tell my friend that he didn't get enough votes when I know in his heart he thought he was in. Why wouldn't he? And so I come back in, I excuse a few folks. Buck was seated right there at the head of the table, and I sit down and I am literally trying to collect my thoughts. I don't know how I'm going to tell him. And so I finally look up at Buck and I say, well, Buck, we didn't get enough votes. And he looks up at me and he smiles. He said, well, that's how the cookie crumbles. And in the next voice, he asked me how many had gotten in. I said, 17. Now, I'll be honest, I was furious, because in my mind, you couldn't put 17 in and leave Buck out. He hits the table in utter jubilation. He is excited that 17 of his colleagues had gotten their rightful place in the National Baseball Hall of Fame. Now, as a steward of this story, I should have had that same kind of feeling. But I was upset because my guy didn't get in. And he asked me who they were. And at that point in time, I didn't have that information. And the next words that came out of his mouth, I wonder if the Hall of Fame will invite me to speak. Now, my friend Joe Posnanski, my brother, he's turned beet red, and he looks at Buck and he says, Buck, you wouldn't do that, would you? And Buck says, Joe, of course I would. What has my life been about? And I said, well, Buck, I need to go downstairs, because downstairs we had well over 300 plus people who had gathered for what we all thought was going to be a Hall of Fame celebration announcement. Well, as I oftentimes tell this story, from this conference room to the Field of Legends, where we had the podium set up at second base, was the longest walk of my life. I was literally coaching myself, Bob, you can't cry. Whatever you do, you can't cry. You got to suck it up. Now, the more I'm telling myself not to cry, tears are steady building in my eyes. I get to the podium, and this is the honest to God's truth. I have no idea what I said. I've never gone back to watch the video. I don't know if I ever will. Whatever it was that I said, there wasn't a dry eye in the room. People were openly emotional. And this wasn't disappointment. This was outrage. This was anger. How dare they? And Buck walks in through our gift shop, and the room erupts into a thunderous ovation. And Buck O'Neill walks up to the podium and delivers one of the most amazing concession speeches that I'd ever heard. What he did that day was he literally implored all of us not to be angry, not to be bitter, not to express any ill will toward anyone who had anything to do with this decision. He said, I had an opportunity. And in this great country of ours, that's all you could ever ask. They didn't think old Buck was good enough. We got to live with that. But if I'm a Hall of Famer in your eyes, that's all that matters to me. Just keep on loving old Buck. Now, I'm over in the corner at this point in time. I'm a wreck. You know, tears are just streaming down my face and uncontrollably. But what Buck O'Neill did that day was he literally reached out his arms and wrapped them around all of us and said, it's okay. Instead of us consoling him, he's consoling us. And what I still say to this day to be one of the most amazing displays of strength of character that I had ever witnessed. He would push aside his disappointment, go to Cooperstown, deliver this incredible speech on behalf of 17 dead folks when the world was saying this should be your induction speech in what I still say today was the most selfless act in American sports history. What Buck O'Neill did that day was he literally gave us a lesson on how to handle disappointment, because he handled it so graciously that people thought he wasn't disappointed. But of course he was. The Hall of Fame represents the pinnacle for any athlete, and Buck knew he was sick at that time. Just over 2 months later, my friend Buck O'Neill passed away himself at age 94, a month shy of his 95th birthday. This was going to be his swan song, even though he never complained, even though he understood what his health situation was like and what the doctors had already prepared him for. And so, yeah, he handled the disappointment, well, he handled it like a man. And so he was never going to be so sullen about his rejection that he couldn't be genuinely joyous for those who had gotten their place in the National Baseball Hall of Fame. And so I'm trying to be more Buck-like.
1: And a terrific job on the storytelling by Monty Montgomery. And a special thanks to Bob Kendrick. What a terrific voice. And he was telling the story of Buck O'Neill, who, if you watched Ken Burns' documentary on baseball, Buck O'Neill stole the show. He chewed up all the scenery. And by the way, if you want to hear the remarkable speech he gave in Cooperstown, New York, you'll see a man that you'd want to emulate and be. And by the end of his speech, he had athletes, famous ball players, announcers, and family members of Jackie Robinson and ordinary fans holding hands and singing and praising the idea of love and of God. The story of Buck O'Neill here on Our American Stories.
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21: Rallying in Nebraska. I'm Ted Lindner, Fox News. President Trump making the case Monday night for Republicans at a rally in Grand Island where he suggested the Affordable Care Act, Obamacare, is a payout for insurance companies. He says they're in the pocket of the Democratic Party.
22: And that money has just been sent. So we're protecting your private health care, and the Democrat communists want to take away your private health care, and they want to take away your lives. Republicans will never let that happen. We're ending billions of dollars in Obamacare fraud.
21: This comes after the Trump administration sent out $500 checks to 1 million Americans enrolled in Obamacare, saying they had been overcharged. The Air Force pulling its bombers from RAF Fairford, a base in the United Kingdom operated by the U.S., after police busted an alleged terror plot there last week. Fox's Christina Coleman.
23: All 12 U.S. B-1 bombers suddenly departed a base in England where they were located over security concerns. They were redeployed to their home stations in the U.S. This comes a week after five people were arrested in connection with three suspicious vehicles that contained fuel accelerants and were found near the area.
22: We had a threat, and if we're going to be threatened, we'll just move them, and that sort of alleviates that. And we actually know the people that made the threat.
23: Now, despite the relocation, the Pentagon says the bomber fleet is still fully prepared to launch long-range strike missions directly from the U.S. whenever needed.
21: The suspects released on bail, but they're being monitored by UK authorities. The daughters of former American Idol winner Caleb Flynn, who was convicted of having an affair before killing his wife, won't be visiting him in prison, making that pronouncement in statements read at his sentencing. Flynn sentenced to life without the possibility of parole. And the Chicago White Sox taking a 2-0 lead in their division series against the Guardians, winning 4-3 on Monday. The Rays go up on the Yankees 2-0. They won on Monday night 5-2. 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
21: The Russian government now being accused of withholding information after a lab technician died in Siberia in a suspected plague death. Fox's Jillian Turner.
37: A lab worker involved in an accident at a Siberian plague research institute has died from a mysterious illness. Health officials believe the 28-year-old Russian woman was exposed to pneumonic plague. Like COVID, pneumonic plague can spread through the air. It's one of three primary strains that impact the bloodstream, lymph nodes, and lungs. Unlike COVID-19, U.S. health experts say pneumonic plague is treatable with antibiotics if caught reasonably early. Russian officials aren't addressing the outbreak publicly, but there are signs they are taking this threat seriously.
21: The World Health Organization says the threat to the general public is low. There have been no other confirmed cases as of now. The president of Cornell University speaking out following international backlash for how the school handled an alleged gang rape in 2024 involving one female student and seven fraternity members.
0: Vandals at Cornell University shattered a campus glass door and wrote messages like "Smash the patriarchy." And at Cornell, rapists are protected. Protesters are expelled. The university responded, quote, "We understand the frustration and strong emotions being expressed across our community. Those concerns deserve to be heard, but damaging property is not the answer." Cornell President Michael Kotlikoff says the university will hire an independent law firm to examine the school's response to Jane Doe's allegations.
1: I want to acknowledge something that can be difficult for an institution to say. We don't have all the answers.
0: Kotlikoff also said he supports New York Attorney General Letitia James' investigation.
21: Fox's Nate Foy. And dengue fever now spreading, cases rising in 14 states as the CDC issues a travel alert for three new countries because of outbreaks there. I'm Ted Lindner. This is Fox News.
2: The 880 Weather Watch for South Central Nebraska and North Central Kansas calls for mostly clear skies overnight. Lows will be in the 50s across the region. Tuesday, an abundance of sunshine. Summer-like as highs warm to the upper 80s in most areas. Tuesday night, mostly clear. Lows range from near 50 in parts of Nebraska to the mid to upper 50s in parts of Kansas. Wednesday, lots more sunshine. Highs warm into the upper 70s to low 80s in most areas. Wednesday night, mostly clear. Lows get down to the low to mid 50s across the region. And then sunshine again on Thursday with highs mainly getting into the 70s, maybe a couple of 80s in parts of Kansas. From the 880 Weather Center, I'm Phil Jensko. For more, check KRVN.com. Right now it's 63.
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0: This is Lee Habib, and this is Our American Stories, the show where America is the star and the American people. This next story comes to us from the south suburbs of Chicago. Tom Lyons met his wife Lillian back in 1946, and they remained married until the love of Tom's life passed in 2020. Lillian, who was an opera singer in Chicago for 18 years, was 91 when she passed. On Tom's 97th birthday, he received a gift from his son, Jarlath, that words alone cannot describe. This is the story of that gift, an unearthed treasure that brought joy and life to his father. And for just a moment, through the magic of technology and art, brought a bit of heaven to earth. Here's Jarlath to tell this remarkable story. You'll also hear from Jarlath's father, Tom.
1: I was back in town for memorial for my mom, along with everyone else in the family, that we had postponed at least once or twice because she had died earlier in COVID, and we were not able to do that. Now the memorial's over, everyone's gone home. I'm sticking around with my dad and trying to figure out what can I do to help. And I'm just trying to organize some things in the basement, see what I can get rid of. And I noticed a large pile of records, and I thought, oh, I should be able to get rid of most of these. And so as I'm figuring out what to give away, a few records jumped out at me because they were 78s, which are unique and old. The other was that they didn't have commercial labels on them. They had some kind of a label that was to be filled out. So it made me wonder if they were some kind of custom recordings. I did set them aside, and I asked my dad about them later, and he said, you know, I'm not sure. So I put them on an old turntable that we had that was in really, really poor condition. It required a lot of thumb pressure to get through these series of skips on the record, but I was able to tease out a voice I recognized, and it sounded just like my mom. My mom had been a professional singer for years, and so we grew up listening to her all the time. So a very recognizable voice. She sounded quite young. And so I asked my dad about this. I said, well, what are these records? Do you know anything about them? And he said, you know, I think that they might be the recordings of a chorus we put together back in the St. Leo Parish right after I got back from World War II. And it turns out that there was a 400 or 500 young people had joined a social club in that parish. My dad was asked to try to put together a chorus out of that group. So he raised his hand, said, I can do that. And he started looking for recruits. And somewhere along the line, he was introduced to my mom, who was happy to accept the invitation to join the chorus. And not too long after that, he was introduced to her voice.
2: And she came to one of our meetings. We always asked for a little entertainment, if anybody could sing or tap dance or play the piano or do some, read a poem, whatever. We'd ask for volunteers for entertainment. Well, a friend of Lillian's was there too, and she knew that Lillian could sing, and she said, come on, Lillian, you sing. And she got up and she sang the Ave Maria, and it blew me away. I had never heard anything like it. And I never heard a song like that before in my life. And I thought, what is happening here? What is happening? After that meeting where Lillian sang the Ave Maria, I continued to drive her to the meetings for the young people's club that we had. And month after month, I grew to know her better and better. And it didn't take me long to realize that I had finally found the one that I would really like to be with for the rest of my life.
1: So I've got these old, very scratched records, and I've got a lousy turntable, and so I know I need help. So I reached to our neighbor, our go-to guy for my everything that my dad needs. And he mentioned that he had a friend in the neighborhood with a sound studio, which sounded much better than anything I had thought of. We were able to gather up the records, and I was able to get them to my neighbor, who would be able to get them to the sound studio. And I was able to order some headphones off Amazon, make sure they were there in time. And my sister had her phone so she could hook it all up. And at just the right magic moment, she was able to hand the headphones to my dad on his birthday so he could hear my mom sing.
2: Fast forward to my 97th birthday in October, my daughter Regina came over with a pair of earphones and put them on me, and lo and behold, I heard Lillian singing the Ave Maria. Ave Maria. I was able to listen to Lillian's voice so very clearly. It was the most beautiful sound that anybody could have on any birthday ever.

And what a beautiful story. And that neighbor, by the way, was the producer of that piece, John Elfner. The Ave Maria is one of the most recognizable and well-known prayers throughout the Western world. The most memorable version for Tom Lyons is Lillian's. The story of a precious gift here on Our American Stories.

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0: And we return to Our American Stories, and when you hear that music, it's time for our Final Thoughts series, where we hear final thoughts about loved ones who've passed away. And today's Final Thoughts is a bit different than usual. It's a business story. John Bryan was running his family's third-generation sausage company, Bryan Foods, until he moved to Chicago to become CEO of their well-known parent company, Sara Lee. But who would run their family business? George Bryan picks up the story and honors his brother John.
8: When my brother went to Chicago and I became president of the company here, and I was 29 years old, I guess, and when he told me that he wanted me to run the business, and of course I didn't want to run the business, I told him to give it to somebody else and I would back him up and give me 2 or 3 years, but he wouldn't let me do that. He wanted me to take over, and of course I doubted myself, and I think he doubted too, but I think he had enough confidence. He thought I could learn it pretty quick. I'd been there, you know, 10 years working all in the plant, manufacturing, sales, marketing. I just hadn't run the business. but I knew a lot about the business, and we had a lot of good people there. You know, at the time, a lot of seasoned veterans there that he thought would better support me maybe than somebody else. My name was Brian, for one, and I didn't understand that. I didn't realize that. But he thought that if I didn't fumble the ball, that they would support me, and he was right. They did. You know, our people enjoyed working there, and they took a lot of pride in it, which makes a big difference now. And of course, after a while, I liked it, but I didn't like it the first year or two because I was trying to learn so much. And then when he left, he told me he was gonna write a letter and send it to me. And I didn't think a lot about it. I thought, well, good, you know, I'm sure it'll tell me a lot of what I need to do. I mean, I just didn't think about it that much because I was so busy thinking about the business and what I was going to do to run the business and work with people. And, you know, I wasn't waiting on the letter. Believe me, I had a knot in my head that for about a year that I didn't know what it was, but it was just stress and trying to determine the right course, you know. And I can remember being in an executive meeting and I was making a decision, and this was after maybe 6 months, and I had a lot of doubt, and this one person said, I don't know whether your brother would do it that way. And I said, well, you know where the train is. I said, it's right out here. You can take it to Chicago if you want to work for him anymore. And from then on, I didn't have any trouble making decisions because I'll never forget it. And the whole committee just kind of looked at him. And when I said that, he turned about three shades of red, and he never questioned me again. Not that I made every decision right, but he knew I wasn't going to let him throw my brother up to me. And I never felt anything, you know, bad about my brother. I mean, I respected him so much. It didn't, you know, I wasn't jealous of him or anything like that. I didn't have those kind of feelings. I just told him, I said, you can go to Chicago if you want to work for him anymore. And he didn't leave. I really wasn't thinking about the letter. And then maybe a couple of months later, I received the letter from him that really explained how he thought, you know, the business should be run. And it was a classic letter of to your brother of what to do and what not to do. And I still read it today, you know. And so I based my business philosophy off of that letter. And I read it many, many times. And I don't know whether anybody asked him to do it. I think he was probably afraid because, you know, he was running the overall business, so he didn't want Brian Foods to fail. So he did it, you know, for that. And if you kind of followed his letter, it was kind of hard to fail, you know, if you really stayed on what he said. He said, Dear George, leadership of any management involves properly selecting, training, organizing, and motivating the people. You cannot spend too much time improving your skills for doing this. And sometimes I think that's a natural. Some people have it naturally. Some people have to learn it. I won't discuss all kinds of motivation techniques. It is perhaps worthwhile to read up on this, but the ability to motivate people is in a large part common sense and instinct. To me, everybody has a different button to push. You can't motivate everybody the same way. Some people you have to praise. Some people like to be kicked in the rear end. Some, you know, but there's just different ways to motivate people. And I tried to learn with each person, each direct report to me, how to motivate them, how to get them fired up about their part of the business and how important it was to the overall success of the business. And that was interesting to, and obviously you like some people better than others. You got along better with others. Some people you didn't want to meet with as frequent, you know, because you just didn't get along with them as well. But you have to make yourself appreciate everybody that you're working with, and that everybody has a contribution. And so how do you pull that out? How do you understand that? And we thought about that a lot. I thought about that a lot. And on planning, he talked about a management that does no planning will go nowhere. There are a lot of companies that really didn't plan well in those days. Planning is by no means restricted to formal budgets and long-range plans. More importantly, in my judgment, affecting planning is a continuous exercise expressed in an attitude which causes everyone to be thinking creatively about what can be done to constantly improve performance. And this was a big factor for me, is constant improvement. I'd say every day, you know, everybody comes to work every day wanting to make improvements, wanting to improve the business, and I think you have to have that attitude. Prices can be raised, yields can be improved, costs can be lowered, expenses can be reduced, and volume can be increased. Something can always be done. We never had a defeatist attitude. If we had a problem, we found a way to correct the problem and move on. Generally, even though we presently have a strong momentum going for us, you should always run scared. And that was emboldened in me, you know, to never be satisfied, to feel like, you know, we can make, you know, not that you don't praise people when you have a good week or, you know, but you got to realize it all starts over the next day, you know, and it's not about what you did for me last week, it's what you're going to do for me this week. So we had that kind of attitude. We praised our success, but we didn't linger on it. We didn't dwell on it. We were always thinking about how to improve. And that came back from my father and my uncle. You know, years ago, they had the same drive when they started the business in 1936. They wanted to build a nice business and grow it and improve it, and that was instilled in us, in my brother and in me. And my brother instilled it in me. And he says, success breeds success unless complacency sets in. Therefore, never let anyone be completely satisfied, for the job is never fully finished. Good luck. Sincerely, Johnny. So that's kind of where he ended. He said, good luck. I'm going to need a lot of luck. But, you know, I read the letter over and over, and probably read it later on in my career than I did early on. I mean, I read it and kind of memorized it, and you don't really realize until 5-10 years later that you're operating under that philosophy, you know, that's been embedded in you and embedded in generations, you know, from my grandfather to my father to my uncle to us to, you know, it stays with you forever.
0: Final thoughts, the late John Bryan's letter to his brother George, here on Our American Story.
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0: And then sunshine again on Thursday with highs mainly getting into the 70s, maybe a couple of 80s in parts of Kansas. From the 880 Weather Center, I'm Phil Jensko. 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
3: Fox News, I'm Sue Guzman. With a month to go before the midterms, President Trump holds a rally in Grand Island, Nebraska, stumping on behalf of incumbent Senator Pete Ricketts, who's in a tough re-election fight with independent Dan Osborne.
4: He's respected by everybody in Washington. There's no games. He's respected by everybody down there.
3: Osborne is backed by Democrats. The Supreme Court beginning a new term on Monday. Fox's David Spott with the details on the case that justices heard.
5: Today's case specifically dealt with climate change and whether federal law blocks local state municipalities from suing oil and gas companies they believe have some responsibility for some of the effects of climate change.
3: Gun rights, voting rights, and certain construction projects orchestrated by President Trump are all expected to be heard by the High Court in this session. 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
8: And we continue with our American stories. Up next, the story of America's first black naval aviator. There's been a movie dedicated to him called Devotion, based on the book of the same name by Adam Makos, who's a regular contributor to this show. The story is about Jesse Leroy Brown, but it's also about Thomas Hudner, who won a Medal of Honor trying to save Jesse's life in combat. Here to tell this story is the granddaughter of Jesse Leroy Brown.
9: I'm Jessica Knight Henry, the granddaughter of Jesse Leroy Brown, the first black naval aviator. My grandfather was born in Hattiesburg, Mississippi, which is also where I grew up. And you know, his story means so much to our family, but is also a really important piece of American history. And so we've been so grateful with the success of the film Devotion to just bring Jesse's story to a much wider audience. Spoiler alert, Jesse's plane was shot down and he was killed in action December 3rd, 1950. And my mom was just shy of being 2 years old. And so we didn't grow up with my grandfather, just stories from my grandmother, his brothers, and those who served with him about his legacy and exactly what he meant to them, but what that historic sacrifice meant to so many others, particularly the American military. But the interesting thing about the movie is that we meet Jesse when he's already a pilot. And so if there was anything that I would share with folks would be more insight into just exactly what he overcame to get him to that place. So Jesse grew up in a shotgun one-bedroom home in South Mississippi. No indoor plumbing, you know, no electricity. They would often read the Bible and scripture by candlelight. And I mean, modest is probably a very generous word for what they experienced, but it was a home nonetheless. And it was, you know, what they built and what they were proud of. And sharecropping at the time was just the level of hard work. And the boys were in the fields. They had an opportunity to get an education because the family placed a huge importance on that. But they were also out there working right along with their father. He was in school. He would read the dictionary backwards and forwards. And all of these stories that I heard growing up about just how important it was to be successful, because they saw that as a ticket out of the abject poverty that they faced in South Mississippi. a lot of the farms that

0: they would be working were by airfields. And so Jesse often saw these planes, whether crop dusters or other aircraft, and always knew that he wanted to fly. And so there are countless stories of him being a little boy and, you know, as they're literally picking cotton and seeing a plane overhead, would say, "I'm going to fly one of those someday." And I like to think of the snickers or the looks that he would get from folks. One of my favorite stories that I heard about my grandfather was a black night watchman at one of the hangars who allowed him and his brothers to come in and literally touch a plane, get inside of a plane, and how that one little moment, an act of kindness, was important to him because of this love of flying. And so you think about him being in high school, he was just gifted, which is incredibly daunting. I think being the granddaughter of someone who was amazing, he was an incredible athlete. He ran track, he was valedictorian at his high school. And so having all of these achievements, but still being just so bound by your circumstances at a time like that, growing up in, you know, 1930s Mississippi, what that must have meant. My Uncle Junior, Jesse's brother, would talk about how he was approached to participate in this local competition to design a part for a water pump. And this white company owner had been to various other colleges and also high schools, but looking to individuals that had some engineering prowess, and only came to Eureka High School when he was unable to find someone to create this part. And Jesse was so excited, one, to be able to have this opportunity, but to really have the machinations in his brain work and to be challenged in this way. And so he was able to successfully build this part to help this water pump. And it was something that, one, grown men with jobs like should have been able to do. And he did it. The guy said thank you, and that was sort of the end of it. And I remember my Uncle Junior, who I mentioned, the brothers would always be emotional when they would think about what Jesse endured. Jesse told him that the owner said to him, "If you weren't figuring out how to fix that machine, would have paid for your college." And so the idea of him getting the courage to want to even dream about something beyond that, but then going off and doing that. And obviously he had the motivation from his parents and his family, but I think a lot of what we hear, particularly around the courtship that he shared with my grandmother, was just how powerful of a force that was as well. And, you know, him meeting her and them being, you know, in high school together, but him walking upwards of 5-10 miles just to make sure he was there, to walk her to and from classes, and understanding that she was the eldest of a really, really large family, and what that looked like to come and say, like, "Hey, this is someone that I want to date," and how that must have been pretty daunting. But, you know, at the same time, having to recognize a lot of the responsibilities that she had with helping to rear her own siblings as well. And so this powerful love story that they shared, that really, you know, came together over wanting and daring to achieve something greater than what they were born into. And so I think when the opportunity for my grandfather to move to Ohio to matriculate for college, him having the opportunity to join the architectural program at Ohio State University and then subsequently join the Navy ROTC program and begin flight training school, there were stories of him working in boxcars and experiencing some level of homelessness and whatever he had to do to sacrifice to achieve those dreams and also to make money and send it back home. So he was going to always go against the current, despite it being more difficult and uncharted. Jesse always wanted to be the best, and that meant like competing with the best.
1: And you've been listening to Jessica Knight Henry tell the story of her granddaddy, Jesse Leroy Brown. And he grew up in a sharecropping home in Hattiesburg, Mississippi. And by the way, we broadcast about 3.5 hours north of Hattiesburg in Oxford, Mississippi, a beautiful small college town about 1 hour south of Memphis. He grew up near airfields, too, working in the cotton fields. He'd see planes flying overhead, and he would tell anybody he could, "I'm going to fly those one day." And indeed, he did. When we come back, more of the life story of Jesse Leroy Brown here on Our American Stories.
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1: And we continue with Our American Stories and the story of Jesse Leroy Brown. Here to pick up where she last left off, talking about her granddad, Jessica Knight Henry.
0: Jesse always wanted to be the best, and that meant like competing with the best. And even considering like the Naval Academy at that time was not a place where he would have had that opportunity. So going and finding a program where he knew that there was a path to get him in the military in a plane was something that he looked into to make sure that he could afford himself that opportunity. And this is before he even enters the flight training program. And I think once he is accepted into that program, you know, it's certainly a historical first, but now you have the ire of individuals who don't want to see a black man be successful in this space and experiencing that. You know, there are stories of him and the swim test, and it's alluded to in the film. And I think to think about the many, many times that they made him take that test and adding weights to his backpack and for him to achieve that, but then to make it even that much more difficult, or his LO not wanting to pin his wings once he actually did achieve this. You know, a lot of the stories that we hear are just, you know, how he was this sort of quiet kind of giant. Like, he processed that and didn't have a ton of outlet. There are stories that he shared with his brothers, and they would always just be so emotional about how revered he was. They understood a lot of what he kept to himself in an effort to protect them as well, and for them to, you know, still have the space to also dream and want to achieve something, even though he knew that many people would like to see him fail. And so the importance of having my grandmother in that space, it was amazing hearing Christina Jackson, who plays my grandmother, and Jonathan Majors talk about sanctuary and what that meant for Jesse and Daisy, and how that was a word that they came back to often when they were on set trying to portray that. And it was such a beautiful thought for me to think about them being that sanctuary, because their faith certainly grounded them in, you know, everything that they did growing up in the black church, and understanding that, and really seeing like how much of a foundational pillar it was. And to think about a higher calling in terms of faith, but also to be driven by something that's calling you to be more than what your circumstances allow. And so having that was what contributed to a lot of the fire in the belly that Jesse and my grandmother Daisy had. Pearl Harbor is important in the historical context of why the U.S. military needed to push forward with sort of desegregating the military. We get a lot of comparisons when folks who are not familiar with my grandfather's story of, oh, Tuskegee Airmen. And it's, you know, one, making the differential between the fact that they were Army pilots, but this was also a unit that had multiple individuals, whereas Jesse had to go it alone. And so I think that understanding the Navy and carrier landing and what that meant as being an extreme elite pilot to be able to land planes on the shortened runway and how dangerous it was, and that he was elite at this thing. Jesse and Tom both had gone on to achieve being Navy pilots, and when Jesse gets the opportunity to meet Tom, not only are they equals, but Jesse outranks him. And so I hear all of these stories and from other guys in the squadron that it wasn't this immediate deep connection that they had to work at it. You know, there's a certain intimacy that you experience when you're flying with someone, and being someone's wingman in a way is this true partnership. And so we would hear stories of Tom talk about Jesse, and despite folks meaning well, he just wanted to be treated as an equal and not receiving a handout or looked down upon, or that you were some pity higher. Like, he achieved that in some ways with more to overcome than others did, because his path was much more arduous. And so having gotten to know Tom Hudner throughout my childhood was just not only the love that was there, but that deep-seated respect that he and others had for Jesse within the squadron. So they are experiencing a flight mission, which felt mostly routine for what they had experienced. And as Jesse and Tom, after providing support on the ground for the Marines, his plane is hit by enemy fire, and they notice that it has affected the engine. And so it becomes apparent that he's going to have to crash land his plane. And so the guys are there with him and flying support, and he crashes his plane and isn't able to get himself out. We find out that he is pinned into the fuselage of the plane, and it's amazing to think what must have gone through Tom's mind at the time. But it's one of those things that he could have been court-martialed for. Like, it was not this heroic thing at the time. He was intentionally destroying a U.S. Navy plane after another plane had already gone down, in an attempt to save Jesse, and crash lands his plane, gets out, does what he can to try to free him, and is unsuccessful in that he's not able to get him out. But I think for the family, we've always found so much solace and have been extremely grateful that Tom was with my grandfather during those final moments. And that's where we know that his last words were, "Tell Daisy I love her." And I get emotional because there's so much that we lost when we lost Jesse. And to be able to have had an opportunity to say thank you directly to Tom over many occasions, but just recognizing the sacrifice that he made, you know, we are so grateful and are so proud that he rightfully received the Medal of Honor for that heroic attempt. But I would say the one thing is that getting to meet other members from the squadron, Bill Koenig, Marty Good, I got a chance to connect with them when I was in my early 20s. I had moved to Virginia Beach, and to hear both of them say that any of them would have done the same for him is just such a testament to who Jesse was, but what that brotherhood really meant. And I think Tom has also said that it, like, if it weren't him, that it would have been someone else that was willing to make that sacrifice as well. This has been an incredible journey for our family. One, just getting to share Jesse with the world. It was certainly a place where I felt the most anxiety, I think, coming in and knowing that he would become a household name. And I think that's always been a dream of ours. But at the same time, like, protecting the family legacy and keeping that so close. So he was Jesse Leroy Brown. I'm Jessica LaRoyce now, Knight Henry. But yeah, I guess they always had a play-in. It took me a minute to, I guess, sort of step into it. But yeah, it's just amazing. And I have a six-year-old, and her name is, she's named after my grandmother. So we are very, like, locked and loaded with the Jesse and Daisy legacy in my household.
1: And a terrific job on the production and editing by Greg Hengler, and a special thanks to Jessica Knight Henry, Jesse Leroy Brown's granddaughter. And we learned from her that the family's faith grounded him, and by the way, gave him that sense of the divine, of the higher purpose and a higher calling for his life and his talents. And he wanted the best of the best of the toughest, which meant, of course, being a naval aviator, because you had to land that plane, well, on that aircraft carrier, that tiny landing strip that's moving and bouncing around. And so he goes to Ohio State because there's a pathway to become the first black naval aviator, and he did it alone. He did it alone, and that way he's the Jackie Robinson of naval aviation. And then there's Thomas Hudner, who's white. And a fascinating part of this story is that love, that bond, that this white man who grew up so differently than Jesse. The story of Jesse Leroy Brown as told by his granddaughter here on Our American Stories.
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19: Folks, face a firing squad. Fox News, I'm Sue Guzman. President Trump clearing the way now for a firing squad to execute former U.S. Army psychiatrist Nidal Hassan, who killed 13 people at Fort Hood, Texas in 2009. The president's actions marking the first time a president has signed off on a U.S. military execution since 1961. Hassan had claimed those killings were in retaliation for U.S. wars in the Muslim world. President Trump continuing his push to increase Republican turnout for the upcoming midterms, visiting Deep Red, Nebraska Monday.

0: Night, the president promising the farm-heavy state he'll take action to lower diesel costs.
1: I'm going to sign a historic executive order to officially waive the off-road requirement and allow anyone to purchase tax-free red dye diesel for any reason.
0: Nebraska's incumbent Republican Senator Pete Ricketts is in a tough re-election battle with independent Dan Osborne. Russian authorities have quarantined a hospital and placed scores of people under medical observation after a 28-year-old employee at a Siberian plague research center died. Fox's Christina Coleman reports.
2: She reportedly died after accidental exposure to an unknown pathogen when a test tube broke at a Siberian plague research laboratory. Her death prompted a hospital to be quarantined and nearly 200 people to undergo medical observation. The White House says all of the researchers' contacts have reportedly been identified and are being monitored for sickness, and none to date have shown symptoms of illnesses. And there are still concerns over transparency. Russian scientists have been known to develop biological weapons for use against political dissidents, and federal authorities say they continue to refine those capabilities now.
0: In battle, televangelist Jim Baker has died. Baker and first wife Tammy Faye building an empire with the PTL Club TV show. Jim Baker was 86. 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
0: New reports about the What the Fly Dubai hijacker was planning when he started his attack. More from Fox's Kevin Cork.
7: Reports in Israel say the Fly Dubai co-pilot accused of stabbing the captain planned to crash the jet into Tel Aviv's Ben Gurion Airport. And apparently this guy had been flagged as a possible terror threat before the flight. Now, of course, you'll recall President Trump warned Thursday that Iran would be hit very hard if it was behind the attack. Meantime, all U.S. B-1 bombers have now been pulled from RAF Fairford in England, a base used for strikes on Iran, the president confirming threats were a factor.
0: The Department of Health and Human Services announcing Monday new rules for health care providers.
8: HHS Secretary Robert F. Kennedy Jr. unveiling a new initiative aimed at clearing the air around health care pricing.
9: The American people pay for this health care system. They have the right to know the prices.
8: Labor Secretary Keith Sonderling says providing consumers price transparency gives patients choices.
10: So whether you are going in for an MRI, scheduling a routine procedure, preparing to have a major surgery, or having a baby, you will know what your care will cost.
8: But on CBS's Face the Nation, Arizona Democrat Senator Mark Kelly suggested the Trump administration isn't serious. In Washington, Mike Emanuel, Fox News.
0: The New York Times is reporting faculty members at Cornell have voted on a rare resolution of no confidence. This over the administration's handling of allegations of a 2024 sexual assault by members of her fraternity. This faculty senate vote largely symbolic. There's been no comment from Cornell. And a federal appeals court considering a judge's authority to restore the Trump administration's funding cuts to Harvard University. Lower court judge ruled last year that those cuts amounted to illegal retaliation for Harvard's rejection of the administration's demands to changes to its policies. I'm Sue Guzman. This is Fox News.
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12: There he 880 Weather Watch for South Central Nebraska and North Central Kansas calls for mostly clear skies overnight. Lows will be in the 50s across the region. Tuesday, an abundance of sunshine. Summer-like as highs warm to the upper 80s in most areas. Tuesday night, mostly clear. Lows range from near 50 in parts of Nebraska to the mid to upper 50s in parts of Kansas. Wednesday, lots more sunshine. Highs warm into the upper 70s to low 80s in most areas. Wednesday night, mostly clear. Lows get down to the low to mid 50s across the region. And then sunshine again on Thursday with highs mainly getting into the 70s, maybe a couple of 80s in parts of Kansas. From the 880 Weather Center, I'm Phil Jensko. For more, check KRVN.com.
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15: We got some phone calls and text messages and all that throughout the night. A little bit later on, we're going to talk to a former Democratic insider who has written a book. There's a number of books about party insiders who have soured on their party. A couple of Democrats and a couple of Republicans. We're going to talk to Lindy Lee, who was a Democratic operative who has written a book about how the party collapsed and the party betrayed their own ideals. We'll get into that a little bit later on in the show. But right now, though, every Monday, we check in with Scott McFarlane, who is our go-to newsman. Scott, welcome back to the show. Thanks for checking in.
16: Hey, McGraw, good evening.
15: It's a sprint to the finish line, and Donald Trump is doing his part. And who thought he would have to spend time tonight in Grand Island, Nebraska, to get out the vote in Nebraska that hasn't gone red, I think, since, I don't know who, Bob Kerry back in the 1980s, 1990s? What's going on here?
16: Very strong Bob Kerry pull by you, by the way. I want to give you some flowers for that one. In Grand Island, Nebraska, which isn't even the swing part of Nebraska. Nebraska actually has a battleground race in the Omaha area. The Grand Island is actually in Hall County, Nebraska, which Trump won by 30 points in 2024. So what's at play here? I mean, there is a statewide U.S. Senate race to protect for Republicans. They thought that seat was safe, but there's a challenger who's giving the incumbent a bit of a run for his money. But I think in the macro sense, McGraw, the battlefield is shifting in the final 29 days before the election. If Trump is spending time in Texas, which he will again on Wednesday in San Antonio, if he's in Nebraska, if he's been in Alabama, that gives you an indication, not just of where he can draw a crowd, that's fine, but where they want to deploy this resource as a party. It's a game of triage politically here, and they seem to have moved off of North Carolina. They may be less inclined to send him to Michigan. Now they have him in Nebraska and Texas. And to me, that's a better read of the playing field than any poll will show you.
15: Yeah, I was actually thinking of William Jennings Bryan, but I couldn't think of it that fast, so I pulled out Bob Kerry, if that gives me any more cred. So you look at where he's been, and you want to send him to where he can do the most good. But they're in trouble in Georgia. They pulled money out of Georgia. They're in trouble in North Carolina. They pulled money out of North Carolina. They're spending gobs of money in Kansas and gobs of money in Texas. So I don't know whether or not people believe the polls, but you believe the actions of the Republican Party. They're in serious damage control, and they're doing things they don't want to be doing 1 month before the election.
16: Don't believe the polls. Believe where they spend their money and believe where they spend their time. And yeah, when the money has been pulled out of North Carolina, it appears they've redirected money out of Georgia and they've pushed it elsewhere. And those are not firewall states for Republicans. They actually can afford to lose North Carolina and have Democrats hold Georgia and still maintain a majority. So they may want to just build firewalls elsewhere. They still want to spend money in Iowa to hold that seat. They certainly want to spend money in Kansas, where they have a dead heat of a race, according to those polls, between the incumbent Roger Marshall and the Democrat Adam Hamilton. But they also got to make sure Nebraska doesn't get away from them, that states like South Carolina, Mississippi, even South Dakota don't get away from them. Because then if those things go, there's no chance of preserving the majority. And it looks like there'd be a deep deficit for Trump to face in his final 2 years.
15: Yeah, there's a lot of places they're trying to defend in a year in which it was supposed to be preferable for Republicans. But what's going on in New Hampshire? Democrats are having a hard time in New Hampshire. What's going on up there?
16: in New Hampshire, you have a couple of unique dynamics. First of all, people are, I think, are conflating an anti-Trump wave with an anti-establishment wave that is coursing through the political bloodstream. Trump happens to be in charge, and Trump happens to be Trump, so he's going to be getting the most of this blowback from the voters. But in New Hampshire, there still is a sense that the Democratic nominee, Chris Pappas, is part of the institution. He's a sitting U.S. House member in a state that likes to be contrarian. Now, his Republican opponent is also a pretty familiar name. He's a Sununu in New Hampshire. So this really comes down to which of these two can most communicate that they're a change agent trying to win a seat that's being vacated by Democrats. You have a popular Republican governor in New Hampshire up for re-election. That also may be a coattail for the Republican candidate here. I see this as potentially one of the closest races in the nation and possibly the closest race in a seat held by a Democrat right now.
15: Yeah, and Democrats, Republicans, that's the best chance they have to flip a seat. I'm shocked that El Said, if you believe the polls, and that's all we have to go on, is that he's doing as well as he is in Michigan and giving Rogers a run for his money.
16: In an anti-establishment year, Abdul El Said has the capability of being viewed as an outsider, as a non-establishment figure, because he comes across that way. He positions himself that way. He messages himself that way. He is provocative at times. He certainly is a contrarian on some of the traditional things that are happening in Michigan. And oh, by the way, he has a power base in southeastern Michigan where, oh, by the way, all the votes are. That being said, we're getting reports from those we talked to in the upper peninsula of Michigan and the northern lower peninsula of Michigan, which is really MAGA territory, of a lot of Abdul El Said events, door knocking, and signs. This is an area of the state that is known to be seeking change agents. There's a lot of Obama-Trump voters in that part of Michigan, and that's the part that Abdul El Said can make big inroads that previous Democrats could not over the last 10 years.
15: Up is down and down is up. As we were coming on the air, did you see the news where the Trump campaign has said that he will now cover those taxpayer-funded ads? Donald Trump, in the rare occasion, backing off and backing away from him using taxpayer funds. One of the few times he sort of changes his mind and or changes his strategy.
16: Yeah, a few things to kind of suss out of this announcement from the president. First of all, he's not going to pay for it. His donors will pay for it. He's going to use his super PAC money. He's not coming out of his own wallet for this thing. He's instead of using taxpayer money, he says he's going to use the money of his donors and those who are trying to sidle up to the White House, the corporate interests, the powerful people, the big people who can cut big checks if he sticks with it. But the fact that he had to do this retreat is an indication that he was getting some blowback, or at least he was sensing some blowback. People don't want their taxpayer money used for commercials of any sort. If they're political commercials, you know, they may be more acceptable to people who agree with those political positions, but I'm not sure there's anybody who wants to see their money go towards television commercials of any sort by any elected official at this moment in time when it's expensive to buy eggs and bread and beef and cars and healthcare and college.
15: Yeah. What do you think of these states who are talking about and planning or wanting to do away with the gas taxes on diesel and or regular gas?
16: It's going over well if you talk to the Republicans in Indiana, where Governor Mike Braun has done so. There's a push in Ohio today to do the same thing there. And the diesel tax, gas tax holiday, you can argue it round or flat. There's a lot of people who say you're going to rob Peter to pay Paul. You're going to starve the highway trust fund of its money in road construction just to save people a little bit on their gas now. They'll pay for it later. I put that aside for a minute. This is one of those weird ones, McGraw, where the constituencies politically are bipartisan. Annie Andrews, running for the Senate seat in South Carolina, Democrat, is supporting a diesel tax pause. Josh Hawley, the Republican from Missouri, is supporting a gas tax pause. John Mannion, the Democrat from Syracuse, New York, is supporting a gas tax pause. It's kind of a unicorn of an issue. Whether you support it or not, at least you can appreciate that people from different extremes of the political spectrum are on the same page.
15: President Biden tried to do the same thing and ran into a lot more opposition, apparently.
16: Yeah, the prices weren't quite as astronomical as they are now, and they didn't coincide with this exploding cost of seemingly everything else, from a loaf of bread to a new car. it's not a winning idea with everybody either. You know, the bipartisan coalition that supports it is mirrored by the bipartisan coalition that opposes it and thinks it's just a real short-term band-aid for a much larger gaping wound. But there are states that are trying this, and we'll get a good sense from them the budget impacts in places like Indiana and Ohio after this is implemented for a while. But you could also argue, McGraw, if you take a little bit of the edge off of gas prices, maybe you help stabilize things for families, and there's nobody opposed to that.
15: Yeah. Speaking of being opposed to things, ABC News going to court tomorrow to battle the FCC. What do we know about this one?
16: This is a request for a preliminary injunction, which is legal speak for, we want the court to stop this thing the FCC is doing. What is the thing the FCC is doing? They've started what they call an early license renewal investigation of ABC's television stations. That is the FCC's version of a bludgeoning assault on the local TV stations. It is burdensome. It is costly. It could cost them their licenses, which means it could cost them their livelihoods. The FCC says it's investigating ABC because they're concerned about diversity hiring initiatives Disney has been operating at ABC Television. Everybody who's opposed to this investigation smells a rat. They think ABC is being investigated because the president doesn't like Jimmy Kimmel's jokes and doesn't like the content of The View TV show during the daytime. We'll see what arguments come out of tomorrow's court hearing in Washington. But this is a potential foreshadowing of more fights to come. If ABC can prevail against the heavy hand of the FCC may attempt to use its heavy hand less frequently moving forward. If ABC loses, the FCC gains more leverage to try to be heavy-handed against more broadcasters, radio and television.
15: We'll wait and see how all that turns out. I think the biggest story of the weekend was Arkansas Senator Tom Cotton going mano a mano and trying to stare down President Trump over the daylight saving bill.
16: He's arguing, Senator Cotton is, that it sounds good to eliminate daylight saving time, but it really stinks during the short time of the year when the school kids are going to school in the pitch black at 9 a.m. and that people may not like it as much once they get a sense for this thing in reality, which is why he's standing opposed to it. But the twist, and there's always a twist in Trump 2.0 that makes things a little bit more weird. Trump put out Tom Cotton's cell phone number and asked people to call him and tell him to change his mind. You don't put a sitting senator's cell phone number out there for the public. I mean, it's a form of doxing. Cotton's cell phone quickly got filled up with voicemails and messages from all kinds of people all over the political spectrum. But this is the way Trump sometimes does business inside his own party when he doesn't like what his own party's doing.
15: You and I don't give out senators' phone numbers, but the president of the United States, President Trump, can do whatever he wants. I just love the fact that Tom Cotton points out that we've tried this before and everybody complained and they quickly reversed it. So everyone's forgetting their history on this story.
16: Everybody likes the idea in March and in November when the clocks change and it causes a little bit of a speed bump, especially parents of newborns. I sympathize. Right. But it's a terrible idea in December. It was a terrible idea in December in the past. It didn't change being a terrible idea. I really think there should be more hurdles to this thing becoming reality. But you never know with the executive branch. We have so much power.
15: When this thing first came up, I don't know, a couple months ago, and somebody reminded me that we did it in the 70s, and I all of a sudden had this memory back of standing at the bus stop in the middle of winter in the pitch black and thinking to myself, this is the dumbest thing in the world. I'm 6 years old. What are you doing? What am I doing standing on a street corner in pitch black? And so that must have been the year they tried to do it, and it was a disaster. It only lasted 2 or 3 months, and they switched back, I think.
16: And you got to remember, it depends what part of the time zone you're in, how bad it is. So you have certain parts of the time zone that don't care about this issue. Other parts that are screaming bloody murder. Please don't do this to us.
15: Yeah, crazy, crazy stuff. That's Scott McFarland, independent newsman. You see him all over the cable news channels, but he's with us every Monday. Scott, as always, thanks for giving up your time. We appreciate it. We'll talk to you next Monday.
16: Sounds good.
15: You got it. That is Scott McFarland, and he's one of the best, and we have him every Monday. We love it. All right, stay right there. We're going to talk to a state senator from Ohio. They're getting ready to suspend their gas tax. So we'll find out what the thought is there. And then next hour, do you know that there are 3 new books out from 2 from Democratic operatives, 1 from a Republican operative, all in which they were, quote unquote, party insiders. And they wrote a book about how the parties are broken and they left their party. The Democratic, the one's called Nothing's Left, Confessions of a Democratic Operative. That's written by Evan Barker. The other one is called How to Eat an Elephant, One Vote at a Time. That's by Sarah Longwell, who was a Republican and has now left the party completely. And the other one is called Unburdened, a former Democratic's insider's shocking account of political power, betrayal, and party collapse. We're going to talk to Lindy Lee, the Democrat who has run screaming with her hair on fire away from the Democratic Party. We're going to talk with her coming up next hour. We are just getting started. America at Night, back in a moment.
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10: Got to love a couple of text messages here. Carrie in Texas. By the way, the text line is 1-844-2-McGraw. We love the texts. We love the phone calls. We try and sprinkle them in as often as we can. Carrie in Dallas, Texas. In reference to the comment about Kobe Bryant, the real facts of the case will never appear. One needed to be a young resort worker in the Vail and Beaver Creek area at the time to know what was really happening regarding the daily activities of the so-called victim. She was a 24/7 total. Editing here. It was public. Everyone knew about it. Kobe was just a setup. He lost everything, and he spent his life building. In the end, the hotel owners fired everyone on the staff. I don't know if he lost everything. I mean, he was able to play basketball and maybe his reputation for a while, but I don't know if he lost everything. This was from Pennsylvania. Hello. With the Cornell students, people need to remember Jane Doe was 19, underage. What about the ketamine? Who sold that to them? Dads need to teach their sons how to act properly around women. We need God now more than ever. Prayers for everybody. From Anita in McKeesport, Pennsylvania. Interesting thoughts, no doubt about it. And now, did you hear there's now audio of the Jane Doe and one of the Cornell Seven? So this one is, you know, I'm afraid that there's so much misinformation and so much drunk and drugs, and I don't know if we'll ever be able to piecemeal exactly what happened, because everyone keeps saying, I don't remember. Can you help me? Let me know who was there. I don't remember. I mean, there's a lot of hazy memories going on in this thing, and it's been months since it's happened. So it sounds like this just might be a total and complete mess when it's all said and done. Stay right there. We're going to talk to an Ohio State senator. They're getting ready to suspend the gas tax. America at Night, back in just a moment.
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4: 880 Weather Watch for South Central Nebraska and North Central Kansas calls for mostly clear skies overnight. Lows will be in the 50s across the region. Tuesday, an abundance of sunshine. Summer-like as highs warm to the upper 80s in most areas. Tuesday night, mostly clear. Lows range from near 50 in parts of Nebraska to the mid to upper 50s in parts of Kansas. Wednesday, lots more sunshine. Highs warm into the upper 70s to low 80s in most areas. Wednesday night, mostly clear. Lows get down to the low to mid 50s across the region. And then sunshine again on Thursday with highs mainly getting into the 70s, maybe a couple of 80s in parts of Kansas. From the 880 Weather Center, I'm Phil Jensko. For more, check KRVN.com. Right now it's 61.
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8: Has anybody seen the price of gas, a barrel of oil? It is expensive, and there are a couple of states at least leading the charge to suspend the gas tax. Georgia, Illinois, Indiana, Kentucky, Utah, and Ohio. There are other states that are in the process of doing exactly that. To talk about it is a state, Ohio State Senator Nikki Antonio. Senator Nikki Antonio, welcome to America at Night. Thanks for joining us.
9: Thanks for having me.
8: So is this just gas or is it diesel as well?
9: Gas and diesel.
8: And yeah. And how much are each Ohioan going to save per gallon of gas and or diesel?
9: Sure. So gas, 38.5 cents per gallon. Diesel, it's going to be 47 cents per gallon.
8: That's a lot of jack. How much money is a typical family of four going to save every time they fill up?
9: Well, every time they fill up, it's going to be $7-$8. We figure over the course of 3 months, which is ours, it's a 3 month holiday, if you will. We figured they're going to save somewhere between $70 and $80, depending on how big the tank is.
8: I mean, obviously, $70 or $80 is $70 or $80, but it's not going to solve anybody's, you know, from losing their house or, you know, being. I mean, what's the point here? What are you trying to accomplish by saving $70, $80 per family?
9: Well, you know, it's interesting. You know, I'm a Democrat, and we had a lot of things we wanted to do to deal with affordability and to give some relief to folks. This was the only one we could get bipartisan support and agreement on. It came at the 11th hour. We were actually called back from summary.

0: us to do this. And we believe there were a lot of political reasons why. We got an upcoming election and an unpopular candidate in Ohio, and he thought this might help him. What was interesting was both candidates for governor, both the Democrat and the Republican, suggested a gas tax holiday on the same day. So I don't know if they neutralized each other by suggesting it at the same time, but the legislature, you know, came back. And, you know, I've talked to people around the state and asked them what they thought of it. And they said something is better than nothing, but they know that more, absolutely more, has to be done. Many folks that I've talked to said, you know, they believe if the war in Iran would end, that would make a difference in our gas prices.
1: Yeah, a lot of people, a lot of the experts say it's not the gas coming out of the Strait of Hormuz. It's the refining process, that they've blown up some of those refineries. So even if the gas started flowing as it did before the bombings, it would still be elevated because of the damage that is done. And it's going to take years for that to sort of rebuild. But it seems like, listening to you, it seems like almost this was done because both the Republican and the Democrat running for Senate didn't want to be on the wrong side of this. So sounds like Ohioans.
0: They're running for governor. Yeah.
1: It sounds like Ohioans are getting a tax break for 3 months because two people want to be governor from the two different parties.
0: You bet. And you know, I as somebody who had the decision to make on whether I was going to vote for it or not, thought that was an okay reason. Again, because it did provide some relief for folks. We had a lot of other things we would have liked to have done that we've been trying to do all year. Tax breaks on child care, making energy more affordable. There's a long laundry list of things that we were trying to get through. But this, as I said, was the only one where there was bipartisan agreement.
1: What happens in 90 days? It goes back to what it was today?
0: Yeah, and I think the hope on the part of who voted for it is that we got 3 months to have some changes occur, have the prices come down, we hope. And, you know, but we know it wasn't the, you know, it's not the big relief that folks need. For sure.
1: They did make sure
0: that the money wasn't coming out of our ODOT funds, our Department of Transportation. So, you know, roads and bridges will continue to be repaired and built irregardless of the gas tax holiday.
1: Yeah, that was my next question. Ohio State Senator Nikki Antonio, Democrat, who's talking about Ohio, is suspending their gas tax and their diesel tax. How is the state going to make up the money they're not receiving from the gas tax? How are you guys going to pay for that?
0: Well, $125 million was found in a couple of accounts that had just been sitting there, apparently, on the shelf and not being used. And that's what's being used for it.
1: Hmm. Interesting. Let's talk about kind of like when you go in and ask for a nickel an hour raise, it's not in the budget. But when you walk in and say, I'm leaving, somehow they match the salary, is what you're saying.
0: Oh, my gosh. Yes. Yes. God knows we have tried to ask for things like fully funding our public schools and all kinds of other issues. And they said, no, nope, the money's not there. We can't do it. But suddenly this money was found.
1: Let's talk about the diesel tax for just a moment, because obviously, right, the diesel tax, the diesel price of gas runs through the entire economy. Everything is attached to a diesel price, right? A can of soup on the shelf at the supermarket has a diesel price cost to it. And so what assurances do you have that you're going to cut the diesel tax and somehow that's going to then show up on the supermarket shelf with that price of soup being less?
0: Well, again, I don't know that I couldn't honestly tell you that there are guarantees

0: What I can tell you is that we do believe that it will make an improvement, that some of the prices will come down because of the fact, as you pointed out, you know, that food, groceries, goods, anything that's trucked across the state, across the country, that at least in the state of Ohio, hopefully that will help give some relief for those prices.
1: Interesting. While we have you, what are your thoughts on the Senate race coming out of Ohio? John Houston versus Sherrod Brown.
0: Well, I am a fan of Sherrod Brown for sure. He did a great job and when he was in the Senate before, and we're hoping he comes back. And I got to tell you, I've been at events where he's been there. People are fired up. They are unhappy with the way the state of the economy, for sure, and they are looking for change. And they're telling me that Sherrod Brown is the change they want to see in the Senate for Ohio.
1: There was a story the other day that a lot of people thought Sherrod Brown, former senator, was the incumbent.
0: Well, yeah, he's not been out that long, and I don't know how well John Houston is really known, to be honest with you, in the state of Ohio. He was appointed, and, you know, I think that puts him behind the eight ball a little bit because, you know, people didn't really vote. He wasn't on the ballot to vote for him. And so they're not quite sure who he is, I think.
1: Yeah.
0: But they know Sherrod.
1: The state of Ohio sent J.D. Vance to the United States Senate and then obviously voted for him on the presidential ticket. And they sent Donald Trump, they sent the electoral votes to vote for Donald Trump twice. Yeah. You're telling me what you're seeing on the ground is that there's a chance for a Democrat to win that Senate seat back.
0: You know, yes. Ohio has long been a swing state. We swung very much to the right recent past couple of years, but I have to tell you, there are folks who are having buyer's remorse right now. They're saying, yeah, I voted for Trump a couple times. I'm not seeing the improvements that I wanted. He promised some stuff, didn't deliver. They're telling me they're ready for a change. And I'm hearing from independents and they're saying, I think it's time for a change. I think we're going to give the other guys a chance. Now I won't lie. They're close. These races are close for sure.
1: All right. Ohio State Senator Nikki Antonio. Senator Nikki Antonio, thank you for your time on a Monday night. Good luck down the road and hope to talk to you soon.
0: Thank you so much. Take care.
1: You got it. You got it. She's a Democrat from Ohio, the State Senator Nikki Antonio. We had her on because Ohio is one of six states that have enacted suspensions or rate freezes on gas taxes. Georgia, Illinois, Indiana, Kentucky, Utah, and Ohio. Eight additional states, including Connecticut, Florida, Maryland, Pennsylvania, New York, and South Carolina, have introduced measures to either do away with, at least temporarily, or some type of freeze on gas tax. There have been opposition, bipartisan support for it, and bipartisan opposition to it. I do find it interesting. We were talking about this with Scott McFarland. In 2022, President Biden called on Congress to enact a three-month suspension of the federal gas tax. It's 18% on the gas and 24% on the diesel to lower prices at the pump. It stalled and was never passed into law. And a lot of Republicans were very critical of President Biden for it being a gimmick and it's not going to do anything and how dare you. And so President Biden did not suspend the gas tax, even though he called for a federal gas tax. But think about this for a second. The federal gas tax is 18 cents, and then Ohio's gas tax is 37 cents. That's, 45, 55, 65 cents a gallon of gas you're paying in Ohio for gas taxes, both federal and state. That's a nice chunk of change. But somebody's got to pay for the road somewhere along the line. So we'll see how that plays out in a month as Election Day is staring us right in the face. 1-844-2-McGraw, 1-844-262-4729. America at Night, back in a moment.
2: America at Night with McGraw-Millhaven.

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11: All right, what do we know, what don't we know, when it comes to this Russia's plague mystery? Here's what we know about this suspected outbreak that broke, I guess, over the weekend. The White House is monitoring what they're calling a suspicious outbreak of pneumonic plague in Russia, raising concerns. Well, anytime you hear of that, your eyes and your ears perk up a little bit. Pneumonic plague is the most dangerous form of plague that can be spread between people through respiratory droplets. Without treatment, it's nearly always fatal, but antibiotics can be highly effective if started quickly. Pneumonic plague is the most serious form of disease, according to the CDC. Now, a Russian lab worker reportedly died after developing severe pneumonia, with multiple reports suggesting that she may have been exposed to the plague bacteria at work. The White House and the State Department are monitoring the suspected outbreak. According to a spokesman for the Department of Health and Human Services, they tell Axios, the CDC is monitoring the situation closely with the State Department and our other interagency partners. The safety and security of U.S. citizens is our highest priority. So Russian media reports said that she broke a test tube that believed to contain the plague bacteria. She was sent to the hospital on September 29th with symptoms of severe pneumonia. She died overnight from October 1st to October 2nd. The incident reportedly occurred at the Research Anti-Plague Institute of Siberia. I'd like to work there. There have been no confirmed cases. There have been no confirmed causes of death or information about whether or not it had to do with her work at the institute. Russian authorities instituted quarantines at nearby medical facilities and placed about 200 people who may have been in contact with her under medical supervision. Five hospitals, including one for children and another for maternity, remain under quarantine over the incident. The Russian Public Health Agency says that she had pneumonia of unknown origins. With further testing findings, no microorganisms linked to her work. The health agency said that the epidemiological situation in the region remains stable. No infectious diseases or sicknesses have been reported among those under quarantine since the investigation began. That's good news. On Sunday, the White House had been monitoring the situation and would assess all of the options on the suspected plague outbreak. Europe is very closely monitoring the situation as well. The State Department told Radio Free Europe it's calling on Russia to share more information. The department has also said the plague is treatable with commonly available antibiotics if treated early. That's probably the best thing I've heard so far about all of this thing. The department also said that the plague is treatable. Even if she had the plague, there's no evidence so far of person-to-person spread. As we said, it spreads through close contact with respiratory droplets from one person to another who is sick. The incubation period is typically 1 to 3 days. That's according to the CDC. The plague typically spreads to humans through direct contact with infected animals through bites or infected fleas that live on rodents. You know, back in the day, the plague, you know, almost wiped out civilization. The incident sparked headlines, of course, because every time you talk about this, conjures up PTSD from the COVID-19 outbreak. So you remember our friend Annie Jacobson, who wrote the book Biological War, A Scenario? Remember her? She was on the show a couple weeks ago. She foretold this, right? She was the one who said it's not going to happen by some evil scientist at a lab that wants to kill everybody. It's going to happen with a broken test tube. It's going to happen unsuspectingly where people are working and they don't know they've just infected themselves. And all of a sudden they go home, they go to the market. And all of a sudden, now you have an outbreak. Annie Jacobson was on the show a couple weeks ago and told of this exact story. There are several unknowns right now, including, was this really an accident? Do Russian officials, are they being as forthcoming as they should be? Was this ordinary work, or was this something more devious? We'll just have to wait and find out. But as of now, That is all we know. So, according to health experts and government officials, the bottom line is this. They want to see more information from Russia, especially what this diagnosis was of this scientist. And they want to know if anybody else has been infected. So, that's basically what we know as of right now. She's in quarantine. No one else has been affected. But again, how much stock do we put in what Russia is saying? We will just have to wait and see it out. But that's everything we know as of now. All right, that's going to do it for us for hour number one. Stay right there. Coming up next hour, Lindy Lee. She was a Democratic operative and ran out of the party screaming and wrote a book about the power, the betrayal, and the party collapse. Former Democratic insider's account. We'll talk with her next. Our executive director is Alex Hinton. Our engineer tonight is Richard Good. I'm McGraw Millhaven, and this is America at Night on Westwood One.
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17: Gearing up for the midterms. I'm Ted Lindner, Fox News. President Trump traveling to Baltimore later today to tout defense manufacturing. This after rallying in Nebraska on Monday. Fox's Jared Halpern with more from the White House.
18: The president will get an in-person look at Anduril Industries, the defense contractor delivering new autonomous capabilities to the military. President Trump is expected to make remarks at the company's facility at a massive industrial center near the port of Baltimore. The Pentagon recently announced a new drone command to oversee the development and implementation of autonomous and robotic capabilities and incorporate artificial intelligence. President Trump has urged defense contractors to speed up delivery of needed munitions and weapons systems. At the White House, Jared Halpern, Fox News.
17: NATO believes Iran poses a threat to American assets in Europe.
19: A NATO military source has told Reuters that Iran still presents an acute threat to U.S. assets in the U.K. The Iranians have been linked to a major security alert at a U.S.-run airbase in England just over a week ago. And President Trump has confirmed a known threat has now prompted the return of B-1 bombers from RAF Fairford back to the United States. The British government insists RAF Fairford is safe, a spokesman pointing to the president's comments last week where he praised the UK's police, defence and security services. Jonathan Savage, Fox News.
17: The New York Times reporting that faculty members at Cornell have voted on a rare resolution of no confidence over the administration's handling of allegations of a 2024 sexual assault by members of a fraternity. The faculty senate vote largely symbolic, no comment from Cornell. And the Chicago White Sox taking a 2-0 lead in their division series against the Guardians, winning 4-3 on Monday. The Rays went up 2-0 on the Yankees after they won 5-2 Monday night. 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
17: President Trump ordering a firing squad for the gunman who killed more than a dozen people in Texas. Fox's Sue Guzman with more.
32: President Trump clearing the way for a firing squad to execute former U.S. Army psychiatrist Nidal Hassan, who killed 13 people at Fort Hood, Texas in 2009. The president's actions marking the first time that a president signed off on a U.S. military execution since 1961. Hassan was condemned to death in 2013 for the killings, which he said were in retaliation for U.S. wars in the Muslim world. A military jury finding Hassan guilty of 45 counts of premeditated murder for opening fire at a medical facility at the Central Texas military base. Sue Guzman, Fox News.
17: The president of Cornell University speaking out following international backlash for how the school handled an alleged gang rape in 2024 involving one female student and seven fraternity members.
33: Vandals at Cornell University shattered a campus glass door and wrote messages like "Smash the patriarchy." And at Cornell, rapists are protected. Protesters are expelled. The university responded, quote, "We understand the frustration and strong emotions being expressed across our community. Those concerns deserve to be heard, but damaging property is not the answer." Cornell President Michael Kotlikoff says the university will hire an independent law firm to examine the school's response to Jane Doe's allegations.
34: I want to acknowledge something that can be difficult for an institution to say. We don't have all the answers.
33: Kotlikoff also said he supports New York Attorney General Letitia James' investigation.
17: Fox's Nate Foy in New York. And dengue fever now spreading with cases rising in 14 states as the CDC issues a travel alert for three new countries because of outbreaks there. I'm Ted Lindner, and this is Fox News.
35: The 880 Weather Watch for South Central Nebraska and North Central Kansas calls for mostly clear skies overnight. Lows will be in the 50s across the region. Tuesday, an abundance of sunshine. Summer-like as highs warm to the upper 80s in most areas. Tuesday night, mostly clear. Lows range from near 50 in parts of Nebraska to the mid to upper 50s in parts of Kansas. Wednesday, lots more sunshine. Highs warm into the upper 70s to low 80s in most areas. Wednesday night, mostly clear. Lows get down to the low to mid 50s across the region. And then sunshine again on Thursday with highs mainly getting into the 70s, maybe a couple of 80s in parts of Kansas. From the 880 Weather Center, I'm Phil Jensko. 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
1: Blaming Tehran. Good morning, I'm Gordon Deal, along with Nicole Murray on this Tuesday, October 6th. Glad you could join us. Here's what we have for you this hour.
2: President Trump says the U.S. removed Air Force bombers from a British base because of threats by Iran.
1: A convicted terrorist who carried out a deadly shooting spree at Fort Hood will be put to death by firing squad.
2: Jim Baker, the pioneering televangelist brought down by a fraud and a sex scandal, has died at 86.
1: And how American consumers are barging their way through inflation and driving economic growth.
3: And the spending is growing not just because prices are higher, we all know prices are higher, but Americans are also buying more stuff too. So spending is going up both because prices are higher and because we are buying more things and more services.
1: Gene Whalen at the Wall Street Journal on consumer spending rising despite inflation frustration. President Trump says a threat linked to Iran has prompted the removal of American B-1 bombers from a British airbase northwest of London. The Wall Street Journal says the planned attack was part of a multifaceted Iranian plot to target the aircraft and kill personnel at RAF Fairford, including American pilots. Reuters says Fairford is one of the most important European bases for the U.S., being one of only a few suitable for heavy bombers, such as the B-1 aircraft. All American bombers at the base have returned to the U.S. Separately, Trump is catching heat for suggesting letting Iran take out Los Angeles and San Diego. He made the remarks during a campaign rally in Nebraska.
4: It's a small price to pay for keeping the world safe, keeping our country safe. They can take out a city. Let them take out Los Angeles. Let them take out San Diego. This is a very small price to pay.
1: San Diego Mayor Todd Gloria said, quote, keep our city out of your reckless war talk. A convicted terrorist who opened fire on unarmed American soldiers at Fort Hood, Texas in 2009 has been sentenced to death by firing squad. We get more from this morning's Mike Gavin.
5: Pentagon spokesperson Sean Parnell announced on social media that Defense Secretary Pete Hegseth recommended death by firing squad, and President Trump approved it. Nidal Hassan killed 13 people and wounded 32 others while shouting Allahu Akbar during the attack. In defending himself in court, he said, quote, we are imperfect Muslims trying to establish the perfect religion. The Associated Press says that over the last 400 years, at least 144 civilian prisoners have been executed by shooting. The Army Secretary will set the time and place of the execution. Gordon.
1: Thanks, Mike. The most recent death by firing squad was Brad Sigmund last year in South Carolina. The 67-year-old was convicted of killing his ex-girlfriend's parents in 2001. He chose that method over the electric chair and lethal injection. Facing a challenging midterm landscape for the GOP, President Trump has taken extraordinary steps targeting the election at every turn. The president is harnessing the power of the federal government in ways that election experts say are unprecedented. Analysis from Joey Garrison, White House correspondent at USA Today. Joey, name some of the steps taken.
6: Yeah, I mean, President Trump has really kind of pushed the boundaries ahead of these midterms to try to boost Republicans. I mean, right now, there are millions of dollars worth of advertisements paid for by the U.S. government running, you know, that are boosting Trump and his agenda. And though they're not citing the upcoming election or Republicans by name, they're clearly ads intended to help Republicans a month out from the election. And so that's one way right there. In addition, he has had a handful of real kind of government cash giveaways or promises of financial money if Republicans win the midterms. This past week, he started sending $500 Affordable Care Act, quote, refund checks to about a million Americans over the weekend. He announced that 20 million seniors will be getting almost $100 from this pool of funds called the Medicare Improvement Funds. And then, as I referenced a second ago, during the midterm convention, he announced $5,000 for all Americans if Republicans keep control of Congress. And so those are some of the things we've seen ahead of time. And then He's also not ruled out things like invoking the Insurrection Act during the midterms. He was asked about it in the news in a Time magazine interview just last week, and that would enable the president to deploy troops to election sites potentially. That's something he has just not ruled out. That raises questions for a lot of critics of Trump of hey, what might he do next before the midterms or once voting is started?
1: Yeah. Under what scenario would that one develop, Joey?
6: The Insurrection Act?
1: Yeah.
6: Well, it's unclear. I mean, Democrats have been worried about it because it's something that President Trump just hasn't flatly rejected. And the Joint Chiefs of Staff Chairman Dan Kane, in a letter to Democrats last month, said that there are no plans to send troops to polling places. He was asked to weigh in on the matter by Elisa Slotkin, who's a Senate Democrat from Michigan. However, Trump is still flatly not ruled it out. And I think the people wonder whether, you know, if the midterms are coming down to a handful of states, and let's say they're still counting ballots in Michigan or Detroit, hey, you know, is this something that the president can invoke? These are the sorts of concerns that Democrats have right now.
1: Boy, we're speaking with Joey Garrison, White House correspondent at USA Today. The story is called Trump Takes Extraordinary Steps to Target Midterms. How about the effort to purge non-citizens from voting rolls? What's the status of that?
6: Yeah, I mean, that's been ongoing, and it's something the White House has defended in order to get people who aren't eligible to vote off voting rolls. But critics say that other people are caught up in that process. And then it, again, raises they say it's part of a larger effort to raise doubts about the legitimacy of the elections. You recall a couple months ago, Trump gave a primetime speech to the nation. It was back in July, where he raised warnings and alarm about the security of U.S. elections, and also posed the idea that of Chinese interference in the elections, pointing to the 2020 election. And I think critics right now, wonder why believe Trump might be planting the seeds way back then for future action that could transpire if he doesn't get the results that he wants in the midterm elections. And, you know, just as recently as the remarks he gave a couple days ago in rallies in Oklahoma and Texas, you know, referred to Democrats as cheaters and says that they only win by cheating.
1: Nice, Joey. Joey Garrison, White House correspondent at USA Today. By the way, Trump said yesterday he will start paying for the pro-Trump ads with money raised by his super PAC after his administration drew intense pushback for using public funds on the ads. Hey, if you've missed anything from today's show, you can always catch a podcast. 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
1: Thanks for spending time with us. Jim Baker, the charismatic evangelical preacher who built a Christian TV empire, only to see it collapse in scandal and prison, died yesterday. He was 86. His second wife, Lori Baker, made the announcement on the Facebook page of Baker's most recent TV show, The Jim Baker Show. She did not identify a cause of death. Baker, a Michigan native, and his first wife, Tammy Faye, started a puppet show on a Virginia TV station in the 1970s that turned into a high-energy, Southern-flavored talk show called the PTL Club on cable. But PTL, short for things like Praise the Lord or People That Love, collapsed in 1987 when it was revealed that it had paid more than $250,000 to Jessica Hahn, a church secretary with whom he had a one-time tryst years earlier. Here he is from an appearance on ABC's Nightline about his opulent lifestyle.
2: In 1 week, I raised $30 million at one time last year. And Tammy's records and our books and all have brought in literally millions of dollars. And instead of royalties, we took a salary controlled by the board of directors.
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0: And now, the three big things you need to know. Number one.
3: President Trump said the U.S. bombers that were moved from an air base in England were relocated due to threats linked to Iran.
4: We had a threat, and if we're going to be threatened, we'll just move them, and that sort of alleviates that. And we actually know the people that made the threat, and they got themselves in a big problem.
3: Meanwhile, California Governor Gavin Newsom is criticizing President Trump after he suggested letting Iran, quote, take out Los Angeles and San Diego during a campaign rally in Nebraska.
0: Number two.
3: The Pentagon says that President Trump has ordered the use of a firing squad to execute the former U.S. Army psychiatrist who killed 13 people at Fort Hood, Texas in a 2009 shooting spree. The Army secretary will set the time and place of the execution for Nidal Hassan.
0: Number three.
3: Nolan.

0: Wells' family has called for a federal investigation into his death after a grand jury reviewing the evidence determined last month that no criminal charges are warranted. Nolan's mother spoke out.
1: So it is our plea that his case is reopened, re-examined, but also that the authorities do their job.
0: The 18-year-old's body was recovered in July off the coast of Mississippi, and authorities said they suspect he drowned. President Trump said he is concerned about the suspected plague case in Russia.
2: Well, we're looking at it very strongly. We just heard about it, and they call it pneumonia. And pneumonia, you know, years ago you could treat pneumonia easier. The microbes and the germs have gotten stronger disproportionately, but we'll help them.
0: NBC News reported yesterday that roughly 200 people were under medical observation in Siberia after a 28-year-old lab worker who was possibly exposed to the pneumonic plague died. President Trump said he will start paying for the pro-Trump ads that have aired in recent weeks with money raised by his super PAC. The announcement comes after his administration drew intense pushback for using public funds on the ads.
3: Run him out of this dome. First carry, and there he goes! But John Robinson, there are no flags, and that is a touchdown.
0: Joe Buck with the call on ESPN as Bijan Robinson scored a 59-yard touchdown run in the first quarter to put the Atlanta Falcons up 7-0 against the New Orleans Saints on Monday Night Football. The final score, Falcons 45, Saints 24.
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0: Thanks for being with us. The IRS has begun notifying some taxpayers who may be eligible for a new retirement cash contribution debuting next year. Insight from Ken Mahoney, CEO of Mahoney Asset Management and author of a book called Not Your Father's Retirement. Ken, what is this saver's match?
1: Well, a saver's match, again, I think most people know what it's like to get an employer match, 401k, 403b. But this is a government match. This is a federal government that's going to provide money. It was created under Secure 2.0, begins qualifying retirement contributions in 2027. So we still got some time on this. Now, how do you get this? Well, again, the government's going to put in 50 cents for every dollar you contribute. So if you put in 2,000, the max, by the way, is 2,000, and which you get 1,000 from the government. So again, if you only have 1,000 put in, the government will give you 500. But it is kind of tricky, Gordon, because you got to qualify for this. And it's really kind of tailored towards lower moderate income workers. So single, let's say around 35,000 or less you make, you could put in the full $2,000 and the government will match $1,000. Again, if you make more than $35,500, this program unfortunately not going to work for you.
0: Yeah.
1: If you're married, that number jumps to $41,000. Again, if you make less than that, then you can make these contributions. The problem I have to say though with this, Gordon, is anytime government rolls out things, it makes it rather confusing, right?
0: Yeah.
1: And some people who are qualified don't think they're qualified, and those are not. And the problem is, you know, only about 5% of people actually take up the government on these type of programs. Again, I think it's a great program, but you probably need to check with your accountant, your CPA, someone to make sure that you do qualify before you go ahead and add money to your retirement account. So there's not a new vehicle. If you already have a 401k plan, you make a contribution, you let the IRS know, hey, you made a $2,000 contribution. We're waiting for $1,000 to come into that plan. So there's no separate plan if you already have a 401k, a 403b. But the only problem that we have is income limits. You are stuck with these income limits. And if you're above that, unfortunately, nice, but it won't work for you.
0: Yeah. I initially thought, too, wow, what a great way to get college kids maybe off and running because they work part-time while they're in school. But they're not eligible, are they?
1: No. You know, so if full-time students, not eligible. Have to be older than 18 years old. You know, these things are kind of tricky. I just wish sometimes they roll these things out and not have any restrictions and have everybody participate because, hey, the more people that are getting retired or being more self-sufficient and putting money away for their own retirement, less of a chance of government resources down the road for that same individual. So, again, I it's a great program for those that will implement it. My guess is, like other programs that come out like this with income limits, it's probably going to be a few percent, but it's good to know if you're in that few percent and you're making those contributions, and the government, why not? By the way, the compound in interest, here's something pretty interesting. If someone who is 30 years old puts in $2,000 and a $1,000 match, waits 30 years, and gets roughly a 7% return, I tagged it at, it's $300,000. So a lot of threes there. 30-year-old for 30 years, $3,000 put away towards retirement at the age of 60, would be nearly $300,000.
0: Thanks, Ken. Ken Mahoney, CEO of Mahoney Asset Management. Again, the book is called Not Your Father's Retirement. 30 minutes after the hour on This Morning, America's First News.

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4: 880 Weather Watch for South Central Nebraska and North Central Kansas calls for mostly clear skies overnight. Lows will be in the 50s across the region. Tuesday, an abundance of sunshine. Summer-like as highs warm to the upper 80s in most areas. Tuesday night, mostly clear. Lows range from near 50 in parts of Nebraska to the mid to upper 50s in parts of Kansas. Wednesday, lots more sunshine. Highs warm into the upper 70s to low 80s in most areas. Wednesday night, mostly clear. Lows get down to the low to mid 50s across the region. And then sunshine again on Thursday with highs mainly getting into the 70s, maybe a couple of 80s in parts of Kansas. From the 880 Weather Center, I'm Phil Jensko. For more, check KRVN.com. Right now it's 58.
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1: Thanks for being with us. Welcome into Tuesday, October 6th. Gordon Deal with Nicole Murray. Some of our top stories and headlines. Trump says Air Force bombers were removed from a UK base because of the threat of drone attacks by Iran. Death by firing squad for a convicted terrorist who carried out a deadly shooting spree at Fort Hood in Texas 17 years ago. Dennis Hastert, the disgraced former House Speaker, has died at 84. No print pool reporter for Trump's trip to Nebraska next week after he banned Politico. A fresh record high close for the NASDAQ. And the New York student who won $100 on a challenge from a teacher. That story in about 20 minutes. 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Americans are spending more on food, travel, couches, Halloween decor, and almost anything else they want or need, pushing through inflation and their own gloomy feelings about the economy. Here's Gene Whalen, economics reporter at the Wall Street Journal. Gene, set the scene.
2: So, you know, Americans feel really down about the economy. They're recording some of the lowest consumer sentiment data ever. When asked about the economy, they say it's terrible, and yet their spending is growing a lot. And the spending is growing not just because prices are higher. We all know prices are higher, but Americans are also buying more stuff too. So spending is going up both because prices are higher and because we are buying more things and more services. So for the year that ended in August, household spending was up 6.1% over the year before that. And that's a faster pace of growth than at the end of last year when annual growth was up about 4.3%. So our spending has accelerated since the end of last year.
1: Jeez. So are the wealthy then necessarily doing more than their usual share here?
2: That's part of it. And by wealthy,

0: we can define that kind of broadly to mean any sort of upper middle class people, person who has a lot of disposable income at the moment, partly because people who own their own homes or who have 401ks have seen a lot of gains over the last 4 or 5 years. Home values are up a lot. People's stock portfolios have soared, and that has given them the confidence to feel wealthier because they are wealthier, and therefore to go out and spend more. So yes, those folks, the older folks, people who own homes and stocks are spending a lot more. But we also see spending rising among, across different income levels too. So it's not just that older folks or wealthier folks are spending. And part of it is just, although the job market may seem not great to some, the unemployment rate right now is still pretty low by historical standards. It's hovering just above 4%, which in the grand scheme of things is still very low. So most people who want work can get it. They are earning an income and they're still out there spending.
1: We're speaking with Gene Whalen, economics reporter at the Wall Street Journal. The story is called The Mighty American Consumer is Crashing Through Inflation and Driving Growth. What could this mean for, say, the holiday shopping season, Gene?
0: Well, some retailers and credit card companies are expecting a decent holiday shopping season. MasterCard, for instance, expects holiday shopping to rise 5.5% this year, which would be the fastest growth since 2022. Rising prices would probably account for about half of that increase, and the other half would come from a higher volume of purchases, MasterCard said. So there are some decent expectations for the holiday season as well.
1: Yeah. How could spending stall here?
0: Yeah, so one note of caution about this is that part of what's funding the spending is not just income. It is that people are taking on more debt and that they are using up more of their savings as well. So the savings rate, what is known as the personal savings rate, which is the percentage of your after-tax income that you save. So we measure that, and across all of America, that rate is about 4.1% at the moment. We are saving 4.1% of our after-tax income. And that's lower than it was before the pandemic when it was, 7 or 8%. So that means people have lower savings now. They're spending more of their savings. So, when they inevitably run out of savings or take on more credit than they want, if their income hasn't risen a lot, that could really stall spending.
1: I think too, to touch on the consumer sentiment, I guess it's just hard even for economists to explain, right? Why sentiment is so low and spending keeps roaring.
0: Yeah, it used to be before the pandemic in particular that when consumer sentiment was low, spending was low too. So people would say, I don't like this economy, and they would spend less. Since the pandemic, those two things have really been decoupling. So sentiment is low now, but spending is high.
1: Thanks, Gene. Gene Whalen, economics reporter at the Wall Street Journal. Hey, if you've missed anything from today's show, there's an easy way to catch up. Just tell Alexa, Siri, or Google to play This Morning with Gordon Deal. 20 minutes now in front of the hour. Coming up next, the restaurant charging you a fee for employee benefits.
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0: Thanks for spending time with us. Welcome into Tuesday. It is time now for the mic drop with this morning's Mike Gavin.
1: Good morning. We have a couple stories about inflated tips and fees to talk about today. Let's start in New York, where a woman visited a Shake Shack location at JFK Airport and found a weird 48-cent charge on her receipt. In a TikTok video, the woman named Zoe shows the receipt in question, which contains the line "Emp Ben" with the 48-cent charge, which can be deduced to mean employee benefits. Zoe asks, as many of us would, why are we paying for Shake Shack's employee benefits? She was also irked that she was prompted to tip so that one employee could take the bag from another employee and just hand it to her. And to add insult to injury, her meal cost $18 and she didn't even get a drink. Now, the charge is apparently allowed in New York airports, though that didn't stop some commenters from saying that she should dispute it.
0: Oh, man.
1: Yeah.
0: They're allowed to do this.
1: Yeah, and I guess it's not just Shake Shack. And I think this particular location, not actually owned by Shake Shack, it's owned by some other or run by some other company. And I guess, you know, pretty much all of the restaurants, I guess, in an airport are allowed to do this and probably do this. Mm-hmm. We're not singling them out. But in any case, we just don't need to see these extra weird fees at the bottom of our receipt.
0: Right. They don't sit well because we're traveling. We're already out probably a good bit of money these days.
1: Yeah.
0: So it just doesn't pass the smell test.
1: Well, and here's why. Because it allows them to make the price of the food cheaper, because the price of the food is, you know, 48 cents in theory cheaper than it would be normally. So they make it look a little bit cheaper up on the board, but then they add these extra fees at the end. Yeah. That's the annoying part.
0: To be fair also, you know, when we go to airports, and like me, once I get past TSA, I'm in hound dog mode.
1: Yes.
0: So I'm ready for like the sloppy bacon, egg, and cheese sandwich and a couple of mimosas or something. So I know I'm going to pay a little extra on top of it, but I wouldn't like seeing this.
1: So you wouldn't even notice because the grease from your burger is going to drip onto your receipt.
0: Probably.
1: And you're not even going to know that you ever charged for this.
0: Yeah. Or after the second mimosa at 6 a.m. we'll be like, who else needs a tip? I'm just signing off on tips left and right.
1: Yes, yes. And most of us, let's face it, aren't great at math, so we're often willing to believe a restaurant when they calculate the tip for us. We probably should stop doing that if this viral video is to be believed. Man says he visited a Texas Roadhouse in Arkansas, and his bill came to $66.66, and the 20% tip suggested by the tablet he was paying his bill on was $16.28. Now, I'll save you from opening your calculator app. That's more than 20%. It's closer to 25%. Now, there could be a reason for this. Texas Roadhouse says that the suggested tip amounts are calculated after tax and before any discounts are applied, which can affect the numbers you see on screen, though others have claimed that they've had the same thing happen to them and swear that they didn't get any discounts.
0: Mm.
1: Yeah, I've seen that before, like when you pay maybe with a gift card, you say maybe a portion of your bill, maybe you put in like a $20 or $50 gift card, but you still have to pay, and then the tip that's calculated at the bottom is calculated on your full bill, which it should be, by the way.
0: Yeah.
1: It was calculated on your full bill instead of with the discount taken out, but you know, in this case, he kind of swears that this did not happen.
0: I think depending on the service is how I decide if I'm going to tip, including the tax.
1: Yeah.
0: It was like ordinary and the server didn't make an effort. It's 20%, but not including the tax.
1: Because a lot of people, they say without the tax, they take the tax off.
0: Yeah.
1: I mean, I just do it with tax. Yeah. It's just easier that way. But you go by, that's how you judge.
0: I do the math.
1: What kind of tip they're going to get.
0: Yeah. I can do the math in my head, though. So.
1: Look at you.
0: I'm so proud of that.
1: Yeah.
0: 13 minutes in front of the hour.
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1: Thanks for spending time with us. Recent reports and viral social media posts have highlighted the potential for mold and bacteria to build up inside home coffee makers. While beans marketed as tested for mold have left some drinkers wondering what may be lurking beyond the carafe. But Heather Perry, CEO of Clatch Coffee, told Fox News there's little reason for most home brewers to panic. For one, she says coffee being branded as tested for mold is 100% a marketing thing. Two, the carafe needs more attention than the reservoir. Coffee stains can build up in insulated carafes, which can throw off the taste. Three, for homes with hard water, she says mineral buildup can gradually affect the machine's performance and ultimately the taste of home-brewed coffee. And number four, oils can build up in your grinder too, so check the hopper and grounds area for an oily film. 8 minutes in front of the hour on This Morning. Once again, here's Nicole Murray.
0: And now, the three big things you need to know. Number one.
2: President Trump said the U.S. abruptly moved a dozen B-1 bomber aircraft from a U.K. military base because of threats by Iran. Trump, during a Nebraska campaign rally, also suggested letting Iran, quote, take out Los Angeles and San Diego.
3: Let them take out Los Angeles. Let them take out San Diego. This is a very small price to pay. And it's going to be over with very soon. It's essentially almost over with.
2: California Governor Gavin Newsom criticized the comments, calling Trump, quote, deranged and dangerous.
0: Number two.
2: Jim Baker, the televangelist who built a Christian television empire brought down by a sex and fraud scandal, has died. Here's Baker on ABC News in the middle of the scandal.
4: I feel we've made a mistake, and we're very sorry about it. And I feel that if I had it to do over again, you know, we would just say no, and we would not do it.
2: He was 86 years old. No cause of death was given.
0: Number three.
2: The FBI has arrested a woman at Los Angeles International Airport as she was leaving the country and accused her of spying on the Taiwan president's family for China. California U.S. Attorney Bill Asaley.
5: It's no secret that China considers Taiwan one of its adversaries, and so they were keeping tabs on the president and his family members.
2: 34-year-old Wang Ying Zhang is being charged with acting as an unregistered agent for the Chinese government. U.S. officials say that the alleged attacker on the Fly Dubai flight to Israel was intending to crash the plane into Tel Aviv's Ben Gurion Airport. Omani national Hammam al-Hamani had previously been flagged by Oman Air as a security risk. Governor Kathy Hochul has issued an executive order declaring a state disaster emergency due to surging measles cases across New York and neighboring states. Officials have confirmed that measles cases in Pennsylvania have surpassed 1,000 so far this year. A new Kellogg survey in Australia shows that 64% of the country's singles are open to meeting for breakfast on a first date.
1: Okay. Well, maybe you look your best.
2: No. I'm not setting an alarm to go on a date. We wake up early enough throughout the week. Why does it have to be first thing in the morning?
1: Well, then if it goes badly, like you have the rest of the day to sort of shake it off, you know, instead of a date that goes badly at night, then maybe it disrupts your sleep. How about
2: that? Okay, that's what the beautiful thing brunch is for. Meet midday, have a few mimosas. If it goes bad, you still have the whole afternoon.
1: All right. 6 minutes now in front of the hour.
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Thanks for joining us. A Long Island high school student achieved a perfect score on the New York State Chemistry Regents, ending a 25-year challenge set by his teacher. CBS News says Baldwin High School chemistry teacher Anthony Simonelli promised $100 to any student who scored 100 on the difficult exam, hoping a financial incentive would motivate students. For decades, year after year, students fell short. That changed when JoJo Yawson became the first student to achieve a perfect score. Yawson says he plans to pursue a career in civil engineering. Meanwhile, Simonelli says he's now offering $200 for the next perfect score. For Nicole Murray and Mike Gavin, I'm Gordon Deal. Thanks for listening to This Morning, America's First News.

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3: It was the threat of a drone attack from Iran. I'm Dave Anthony, Fox News. That's what the Wall Street Journal is reporting is the reason the U.S. moved a fleet of warplanes out of a British airbase over the weekend, a week after five men were arrested near that Fairford base in a suspected terror plot. And as the Iran conflict rages on, Iran-backed rebels have been pushed back from another shipping waterway being interrupted.
4: A major military offensive is underway as Yemeni government forces, supported by Saudi Arabia, seek to oust Iran-backed Houthi rebels. The Houthis have been attempting to control shipping going in and out of the Red Sea, but now pro-government troops say they have secured the Bab al-Mandeb Strait. The Houthis, meanwhile, claim to have struck the international airport in Saudi Arabia's capital, Riyadh.
3: That's Fox's Jonathan Savage. President Trump told supporters at a rally for Republicans in Nebraska the conflict will end very soon, and he plans an executive order to allow the use of what's called red-dyed diesel that's tax-free, hoping to lower diesel prices, which spiked to a record high last month. It's down 21 cents from that now. It's $6.31 a gallon, according to AAA.
5: I'm asking you to do me one favor. Pretend I'm on the ballot, please. We got to go and win this.
6: Raising GOP candidates in Nebraska, including Senator Pete Ricketts, who faces independent candidate Dan Osborne in November, a Navy veteran supported by Democrats.
3: And with the elections 4 weeks away, that was Fox's Kristen Goodwin. The president also angered Democrats in Los Angeles and San Diego in that speech in Nebraska, saying high prices are a small price to pay to prevent Iran from having a nuclear weapon. And then he added in jest that let them take out those cities. It's a small price. California Governor Gavin Newsom called the president deranged. They just awarded another scientist
7: the 2026 Nobel Prize in Physics to Francis Hulzen for decisive contributions.
3: Hulzen was born in Belgium, but is affiliated with the University of Wisconsin at Madison. 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
3: There is more measles worry. New York has declared a disaster emergency with more than 100 cases now this year. The number 10 times that in Pennsylvania, where five unvaccinated people have died.
20: More than 1,000 measles cases have been confirmed in Pennsylvania, surpassing 997 in South Carolina. It's also the most recorded in any jurisdiction since more than 4,500 cases in New York City in the early 1990s. Measles is an airborne virus and highly contagious if close to someone with it who sneezes or coughs.
3: That's Fox's Grinnell Scott. On Wall Street, stocks may rise again. Dow futures up almost 300 points. The day after rising 90, the Nasdaq gained 286 to a new record high. On Monday Night Football, the Falcons fly high on the ground.
12: First carry, and there he goes! Bijan Robinson! There are no flags, and that is a touchdown!
3: He ran for two scores. Brian Robinson had three rushing TDs, leading Atlanta to a 45-24 win over the New Orleans Saints on ESPN. Closing out week four of the NFL season that saw two officials get in trouble.
14: The league suspended line judge Jeff Seaman for two games after he was caught swearing at Arizona Cardinals tight end Trey McBride during a game against the New York Giants. McBride pleading his case to Seaman after a penalty was not called for pass interference. NFL Players Association leader J.C. Treader reacting to the incident on social media, calling it, quote, unacceptable. And referee Adrian Hill was suspended for one game after he was seen yelling and pointing at Minnesota Vikings linebacker Eric Wilson. The linebacker accidentally knocked Hill over after he was pushed by Miami Dolphins running back Ollie Gordon. Tony Genualdo, Fox News.
3: In the baseball playoffs, the Rays and White Sox take 2-0 leads in the American League Division Series. Tampa Bay beat the New York Yankees 5-2. Chicago topped the Cleveland Guardians 4-3. I'm Dave Anthony, and this is Fox News.
15: The 880 Weather Watch for South Central Nebraska and North Central Kansas calls for mostly clear skies overnight. Lows will be in the 50s across the region. Tuesday, an abundance of sunshine. Summer-like as highs warm to the upper 80s in most areas. Tuesday night, mostly clear. Lows range from near 50 in parts of Nebraska to the mid to upper 50s in parts of Kansas. Wednesday, lots more sunshine. Highs warm into the upper 70s to low 80s in most areas. Wednesday night, mostly clear. Lows get down to the low to mid 50s across the region. And then sunshine again on Thursday with highs mainly getting into the 70s, maybe a couple of 80s in parts of Kansas. From the 880 Weather Center, I'm Phil Jensko. For more, check KRVN.com. 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
1: Pointing a finger at Tehran. Good morning, I'm Gordon Deal, along with Nicole Murray on this Tuesday, October 6th. Thanks for joining us. Here's what's up this hour.
2: The U.S. says it brought home its Air Force bombers from a British military base because of drone threats from Iran.
1: A convicted terrorist who killed 13 and wounded 32 during a Fort Hood shooting spree will be put to death by firing squad.
2: TV preacher Jim Baker, brought down by a fraud conviction and a sex scandal, has died at 86.
1: And even some students say AI has gone too far in the classroom, including 8th grader Richard Scott in Pennsylvania.
3: Eventually, and this is a true story, his grades started falling, and you know, he, even though he got mostly B's in quarterly marking periods, he failed the final, and he told me it slowed my thinking down. You know, when I was in a test and I couldn't use AI, it was hard to think.
1: Shalini Ramachandran at the Wall Street Journal on the pushback for the rollout of Google's AI tools in classrooms. President Trump says a threat linked to Iran has prompted the removal of American B-1 bombers from a British airbase northwest of London. The planes had been stationed at RAF Fairford and had recently been used in U.S. strikes on Iran. Last week, five British men were arrested near the base on suspicion of preparing terrorist attacks. Reuters says Fairford is one of the most important European bases for the U.S., being one of only a few suitable for heavy bombers like the B-1. Played a key role in previous U.S. campaigns in the Middle East. Separately, Trump is catching heat for suggesting letting Iran take out Los Angeles and San Diego. He made the remarks during a campaign rally in Nebraska.
4: Let them take out Los Angeles. Let them take out San Diego. This is a very small price to pay, and it's going to be over with very soon. It's essentially almost over with.
1: L.A. Mayor Karen Bass wrote on social media, quote, "The role of a president is to protect the country, not encourage attacks on American lives." A convicted terrorist who opened fire on unarmed American soldiers at Fort Hood, Texas in 2009 has been sentenced to death by firing squad. We get more from this morning's Mike Gavin.
5: Pentagon spokesperson Sean Parnell announced on social media that Defense Secretary Pete Hegseth recommended death by firing squad, and President Trump approved it. Nidal Hassan killed 13 people and wounded 32 others while shouting Allahu Akbar during the attack. In defending himself in court, he said, quote, "We are imperfect Muslims trying to establish the perfect religion." The Associated Press says that over the last 400 years, at least 144 civilian prisoners have been executed by shooting. The Army Secretary will set the time and place of the execution. Gordon.
1: Thanks, Mike. The most recent death by firing squad was Brad Sigmund last year in South Carolina. The 67-year-old was convicted of killing his ex-girlfriend's parents. Back in 2001, he chose the method over the electric chair and lethal injection. Can the woman who survived two lethal injections by the Tennessee Department of Corrections still be put to death even as she's on a ventilator in the hospital? Meanwhile, lawmakers in Tennessee say they expect to take up legislation banning lethal injection when they return to Nashville. Her attorney wants the state to commute her sentence, meaning reduce it, by taking the death sentence off the table. More about the case of 50-year-old Krista Pike, a convicted killer, sentenced to death in 1996. We're joined now by Fordham University Law School professor Deborah Denno, who researches capital punishment. Deborah, what was your reaction as the news broke?
6: My initial reaction was one of shock. I absolutely couldn't believe it. At the same time, it was one of acceptance. I mean, this sort of thing had just happened in May in Tennessee. It's happened. Krista Pike was the eighth execution in which somebody survived. So on the other hand, given the history, it made sense, unfortunately.
1: Mm. And so now what, I guess, as she lies in a hospital bed in ICU, having survived a lethal injection, legally, the next steps are what here?
6: Well, there's several possible steps. First of all, it really depends on her future condition. If she remains comatose, of course, she can't be executed. Even if she's brain injured and is not aware of what punishment she's going to receive, she still won't be executed. You have to be aware of what what's going on and any kind of punishment you may be getting. So let's just assume that she does become aware. Then there's several possibilities. I'm assuming the state of Tennessee will want to execute her again, and there's several scenarios there. I mean, they could try to execute her or attempted execution with lethal injection, or they might try another method of punishment. I can see her attorneys being able to argue that because lethal injection really was cruel and unusual in her case, that she had asked for firing squad and hanging, and maybe trying one of those. Or alternatively, I think the strongest argument is what the attorneys themselves are asking for, that she just be incarcerated for the rest of her life.
1: Yeah. So square that then with cruel and unusual punishment here versus carrying out the law, which said she should be put to death, versus the type of execution.
6: Yes, I mean, you know, there's a lot going on every time there's an attempted execution. So on the one hand, I think a good argument can be made. I mean, the whole world saw this, that she suffered from severe pain and that an alternative method would be better. And that's basically the Eighth Amendment standard under the United States Constitution. On the other hand, putting her on life in prison would also make a lot of sense. So I think that would be the stronger argument of all of them.
1: Yeah. So I strange law question, I guess. She's on death row, so she still has rights, for example, like a cruel and unusual punishment?
6: That's right. Absolutely. I mean, even if you're on death row, you certainly have the right to the prohibition of cruel and unusual punishment.
1: Okay.
6: Under the Eighth Amendment. And in this country, it's sort of odd because once somebody goes into an execution chamber, it's as though everyone looks at them differently, like they're not human anymore.
1: Hmm.
6: And this is part of the problem with these execution methods and why they can go off the way they do and be so bizarrely cruel. So, but at the same time, we provide protections for these people. And that's what the Eighth Amendment is all about. And that's why it was initially created, specifically to protect people who are going to be executed.
1: We're speaking with Professor Deborah Denno from the Fordham University School of Law. She's a capital punishment researcher, among other things. We're talking about the case from that Tennessee death row inmate, Krista Pike. Did you say before that she had actually asked for firing squad or hanging or something other than lethal injection?
6: That's right. She and her attorneys had asked either for the firing squad or for hanging as an alternative method of execution. She did not want to have lethal injection. She, you know, listed out all her medical conditions. She was terrified at the prospect of exactly what happened to her.
1: And what do we presume happened, that they couldn't find a vein?
6: The presumption is they eventually did find a vein, but she has had a lifelong history of difficult venous access. Her veins are very small. So it seems that they did find a vein eventually, and you could hear her, at least according to people in the chamber, you could hear her crying behind the curtain initially because they kept on poking her. So they did find IV access, and this is important from both a legal and, you know, humanitarian perspective. But that said, once they started injecting the drug into her vein, it didn't go into her bloodstream. It went into her tissue, and it collected under her tissue, and it was extremely painful. It's what's called an IV infiltration problem.
1: Thanks, Deborah. Deborah Denno, Fordham University Law School professor who researches capital punishment. By the way, be sure to check out a podcast of today's program full of stories you won't hear this hour. On the podcast today, Trump's extraordinary efforts targeting the midterms and the infuriating fee showing up on restaurant receipts. You can find the podcast on Apple, Google, Spotify, or wherever you get your podcasts. 16 minutes after the hour.
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1: Thanks for being with us. Jim Baker, the televangelist who built a multi-million dollar evangelical broadcasting empire before a sex scandal and fraud conviction led to his public downfall, has died at 86. His second wife, Lori Baker, made the announcement on the Facebook page of Baker's most recent TV show. She did not disclose a cause of death. Baker and his first wife, Tammy Faye, started a puppet show on a Virginia TV station in the 1970s. It soon became a talk show called the PTL Club. But PTL, short variously for Praise the Lord or People That Love, collapsed in 1987 when it was revealed that it had paid off Church Secretary Jessica Hahn following an affair.
2: I feel we've made a mistake, and we're very sorry about it. And I feel that if I had it to do over again, you know, we would just say no, and we would not do it.
1: That was from ABC's Nightline. Baker was later convicted of fraud and spent time in prison. 20 minutes after the hour on This Morning, here's Nicole Murray.
0: And now, the three big things you need to know. Number one.
3: President Trump said the U.S. bombers that were moved from an airbase in England were relocated due to drone threats linked to Iran. Florida Congressman Brian Mast on Fox.
4: Thankfully, the U.S. military does not have any one single point of failure, right? We have bases from Germany, UK, Bahrain, Qatar, aircraft carriers in between so that we can move assets around and personnel around very, very rapidly.
3: Meanwhile, California Governor Gavin Newsom is criticizing Trump after he suggested letting Iran, quote, take out Los Angeles and San Diego during a campaign rally in Nebraska.
0: Number two.
3: The Pentagon says that President Trump has ordered the use of a firing squad to execute the former U.S. Army psychiatrist who killed 13 people at Fort Hood, Texas in a 2009 shooting spree. The Army Secretary will set the time and place of the execution for Nidal Hassan.
0: Number three.
3: Nolan Wells' family has called for a federal investigation into his death after a grand jury determined last month that no criminal charges are warranted. Nolan's mother spoke out.
5: As a mother, I cannot believe that. I cannot take that ruling, and I cannot move on with my life.
3: The 18-year-old's body was recovered in July off the coast of Mississippi, and authorities said they suspected he drowned. A former American Idol contestant has been sentenced to life without the possibility of parole for killing his wife in their Dayton, Ohio home earlier this year. Here's the judge handing down his sentence.
6: Your actions, Mr. Flynn, were abhorrent. The layers of deceit, manipulation, and cruelty that you have shown are quite honestly impossible to fathom.
3: Officials say 40-year-old Caleb Flynn also staged the scene to look like a home invasion. A Chicago woman has been charged with first-degree murder in the fatal stabbing of a 7-year-old girl who was attacked while walking on a South Side neighborhood sidewalk. Officials identified the suspect as 48-year-old Siobhan Gayden. TLC.com reports that it takes roughly 6 months or 172 days for a person to decide if the person they are dating is marriage material.
1: Whoa, really?
3: It took you less than that?
1: Oh, man.
3: How long did it take for you and Kelly for you to really have that realization?
1: Like a month.
3: That's it?
1: Yeah.
3: Was there like a specific moment or just...
1: Just the way she looked in Levi's. I mean, she really wore jeans well. 23 minutes now after the hour.
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0: Thanks for being with us. The presence of Google in American classrooms through Chromebooks and its software partnerships with schools have provided a critical launchpad for its AI tools to reach kids. But the rollout has helped push many students to become academically and emotionally dependent on AI. Here's Shalini Ramachandran, investigative reporter at the Wall Street Journal. Shalini, what's going on?
1: So we spoke to more than 60 teachers, school officials, parents, children, clinicians across the country, and we really found that no tech giant has been more aggressive in putting AI in front of school children than Google. And what it's led to, according to all the people we spoke with, is that it's pushed many students to become academically and emotionally dependent on AI. And it's also starting to show up in the test scores. There have been sort of widespread international test scores and test scores declines in various parts of the country too, New York, Denver, Boston, and then just recently the OECD put out the Program for International Student Assessment, which showed student scores fell to their lowest average in a quarter century, and U.S. scores for reading, of course, declined as well. And so people are starting to feel like this is the AI push is certainly a contributor to all of this.
0: Wow. What does it mean to be academically dependent on AI?
1: Yeah, well, it's interesting. I spoke to a lot of kids and parents, and I'll tell you the kind of story I heard often. You know, an eighth grader sees the Google search box on a school laptop and says, you know, these algebra questions are hard. So he starts to put those questions into the Google search bar, which now has this very helpful AI overview and AI mode chatbot, and quickly is able to finish off his daily schoolwork, his study guides, and then he's like, okay, well, it worked for that. I'll do it for my Edgar Allan Poe essay. I'll do it for my, when I need to do something for science class. And eventually, and this was a true story, his grades started falling. And, you know, he, even though he got mostly B's in quarterly marking periods, he failed the final. And he told me it slowed my thinking down. You know, when I was in a test and I couldn't use AI, it was hard to think. And a lot of teachers told me that this was one of the first years, especially in these pockets where school districts have been very AI forward, where they felt like, you know, I can't tell you how many teachers told me students struggle to brainstorm, to think, to come up with a first sentence. And when there's AI sort of regularly available, there's the same think going on. They're kind of saying the same stuff about the short story or the discussion question. And it's starting to really trouble a lot of the teachers and counselors I spoke with.
0: Geez. Okay, fine. Now what, right?
1: Yeah, well, now I think a lot of parents are starting to push back, parents and teacher groups. These parent groups have successfully organized and pushed back against sort of open AI policies in certain places. So New York and LA just announced moratoriums for this year while they study the issue. And I think that backlash is starting to grow louder.
0: We're speaking with Shalini Ramachandran, investigative reporter at the Wall Street Journal. The story is called Google Pushed AI into Schools, and Even Students Say It's Gone Too Far. What does Google say about this, I guess, with regards to classroom stuff?
1: Yeah, so Google says that it is really undertaking, you know, public research and building its products in partnership with educators, and it says its core educational tools are sort of purpose-built.
0: Shalini Ramachandran at the Wall Street Journal. 30 minutes now after the hour.
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3: The 880 Weather Watch for South Central Nebraska and North Central Kansas calls for an abundance of sunshine today, and highs across the region will be very summer-like, getting into the upper 80s. Tonight, mostly clear. Lows range from around 50 in parts of Nebraska to some mid to upper 50s in Kansas. Wednesday, lots more sunshine. Highs warm into the upper 70s to low 80s in most areas. Wednesday night, mostly clear. Lows fall into the low to mid 50s across the region. And then Thursday, sunshine remains in the forecast, and most areas do get into the 70s for highs, maybe a couple more 80s in parts of Kansas. From the 880 Weather Center, I'm meteorologist Phil Jensko. For more, check KRVN.com. Right now it's 56.
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1: Thanks for spending time with us. Welcome into Tuesday, October 6th. Gordon Deal with Nicole Murray. Some of our top stories and headlines. Trump says Air Force bombers were removed from a UK base because of the threat of drone attacks by Iran. Death by firing squad for a convicted terrorist who carried out a deadly shooting spree at Fort Hood in Texas 17 years ago. Saudi forces trying to retake areas around the Bab el-Mandeb Strait from Houthi terrorists to ease the threat to oil exports. Fresh record high for the NASDAQ. Falcons pummeled the Saints in Monday Night Football. And a marriage proposal in the wake of a multi-car pileup on a South Carolina bridge. That story in about 20 minutes. 6 years after the COVID-19 pandemic, Americans still feel gloomy, and no once-a-month economic report seems to make them happy. It's a phenomenon that's hard to unpack for economists. Analysis from Medora Lee, money reporter at USA Today. Medora, what do we have?
2: Yeah, it's so interesting because 6 years after the COVID-19 pandemic, the economy has pretty much recovered. The jobs market has pretty much recovered. Wages are growing again. Inflation is back down, maybe not as low as we want, but back down from those 9.2% in 2022. But somehow, Americans are still so gloomy. The consumer sentiment is really, really low. It's never recovered the way everything else has. And people are just kind of, this is a mystery, right? Usually when the economy is good and people are feeling good, people are happy, you know, they got money in their pockets and everything, but this time, no. And so this has now been going on for, you know, about 6 years now that they haven't recovered. And economists used to really kind of look at consumer sentiment as a leading indicator of the economy, because if people feel good, they spend. If they feel optimistic and they're confident, they spend. But this time, nothing seems to make them happy. They just keep getting gloomier and gloomier. All the consumer sentiment surveys show they feel worse and worse, yet they still continue to spend. So
1: are we phony? Is it a phony gloom that we have then?
2: So this is interesting because everybody keeps trying to find out what the roots of all of this gloom is. And at this event that I went to with this panel, they talked about different things. They talked about, you know, maybe the media just keeps talking about it. And keeps talking about these negative things, and then there's also this idea that there's an affordability issue, and they say that, you know, it's a K-shaped economy, rich people are spending.

0: and so all these other people are not, and they're suffering. And, you know, maybe there's a little truth to that. But interestingly, the Chicago Fed president, Austin Goolsbee, disagreed with that. He said the data does not show that. The data shows that the spending is strong and broad.
1: We're speaking with Medora Lee, money reporter at USA Today. The story is called Americans Feel More and More Glum. Economists are over it. What about that point of the headline? Economists, you said, are moving on. Meaning what?
0: Yeah, because the consumer sentiment used to be this leading indicator, and it hasn't really worked out so well as an indicator of the economy, they have sort of put it aside. And they don't really look at it anymore. So you could be complaining a lot, but I don't know if the policymakers and the economists are listening to you because you keep spending.
1: Yeah.
0: Anyway. So I think that they have just sort of, you know, they're not saying that they're not going to look at it ever. It's still always in the back of their minds. There's still subsets of the data that they're interested in, like expectations. You know, Jerome Powell the former Fed chair, Jerome Powell used to really always talk about keeping inflation expectations anchored so that inflation doesn't run away. And so they still think about those things a little bit, although the Chicago Fed president said they wanted a little more research on how important that is. But, you know, yeah, so they're now kind of turning to what they call hard data, less subjective, feely, touchy-feely data, you know, inflation numbers, jobs numbers, economic growth numbers, things that are really quantifiable to kind of inform their forecasting and their decision making.
1: Wow. Yeah. Initially, when I saw the headline of the story before I read it, I thought, oh, well, this is the effect of the war with Iran. And then in your opening line, you said it's been 6 years of this.
0: Yeah. I mean, do you feel gloomy?
1: I don't know how to feel. I feel like some days yes, other days no. So it's kind of, I don't know. It's kind of hard for me to measure. Because
0: yeah.
1: I, you know, like you, like I'm in these headlines sometimes, you know, I report on them. So,
0: right, right. I mean, it's, and you know, the funny thing is that it's really, I know Trump loves to talk about his great economy, and maybe that is probably a bit of an exaggeration. I don't know if it's great, but it's really, but you know, even if you just kind of take that he's not, if you just take that exaggeration out, the economy really isn't that bad.
1: Thanks, Medora. Medora Lee, money reporter at USA Today. 20 minutes now in front of the hour. On This Morning, America's First News. Coming up next, traveling by couch on a road in North Carolina.
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0: Glad you could be with us. Welcome into Tuesday. It is time now for the mic drop with this morning's Mike Gavin.
1: Good morning. Well, it has been a great start to the season for the University of Colorado's football team. The Deion Sanders coach squad has lost three games in a row, currently sits at the bottom of the Big 12 standings. And even if it would have been really tough to beat number 11 ranked Texas Tech this past Saturday, it became a whole lot harder after part of the team's playbook was found at a hotel bar. According to The Athletic, Texas Tech fans found part of Colorado's offensive game plan at the team hotel bar the night before the game. The booklet allegedly contained Colorado's opening script, including the first six plays of the first half, the first two plays of the second half, along with game notes, play calls, and other information. Colorado went on to lose 29-7. Those social media commenters pointed out that the Buffaloes did drive down the field for a touchdown on the opening series of the game, so it doesn't seem like that league script had much of an effect.
0: Maybe Texas Tech was playing along.
1: Was that what it was?
0: Yeah, they said, let's let them score on the first one.
1: Yeah.
0: Then we'll raid the playbook right. For the rest of the game, man, and then score after that.
1: Yeah.
0: So maybe there's something to that.
1: I don't know. There was other stuff going on in that game, too. Did you see that, like, they didn't have, Colorado didn't have enough guys on the field a couple of different times? like they had nine men on the field for one play. They called a timeout to fix it, and then I think only had eight men on the field for that first Goodness. Play, called timeout, and then only nine went back on the field, even after they were supposedly calling timeouts to correct it. So it wasn't the best game for Colorado.
0: It's not a good idea to use eight guys against a ranked team.
1: No, generally not. You want to have at least your full squad.
0: Well, it doesn't get any easier. They're off this week, but then they have like number 12 Utah and number 18 Oklahoma State. So they better get a new playbook pronto.
1: Right. Yeah.
0: Pronto.
1: Let's get printed on that new playbook. Mm. And police in North Carolina are reminding residents to put safety first when traveling local roads after someone definitely did not do that recently. The Charlotte-Mecklenburg Police Department said on social media that it was certainly a first last week when officers stopped two men traveling down a road on a couch. And they made sure to clarify, yes, an actual couch. A photo from the scene shows the couch balanced across two electric scooters. Police elaborated further, while we appreciate the creativity, we do have to remind everyone, no matter what you're driving, using that term extremely loosely, please think about safety first. Ask yourself, should this be on a road with actual cars? Will the sheer shock of seeing this on the road cause other drivers to lose focus and drive unsafely? If the answer feels even slightly like yes, you may rethink the ride. It was unclear whether the men were cited for driving while on a couch.
0: That's interesting. Driving while on a couch.
1: I don't know how they did that. I don't even know how they moved, to be honest. I mean, the couch takes up, there's two scooters.
0: Yeah.
1: They're sort of side by side. The couch is laying across them.
0: Yeah.
1: I don't know how it even moved. I mean, it doesn't seem like it would have gotten very far.
0: Well, unless it was just somehow, I don't know, fastened to the scooters. So it didn't slide around, maybe?
1: Yeah, but I mean, like, the couch would have been pretty heavy. I mean, I'm guessing they didn't want to pay for movers. I mean, we don't really know what the motivation was here. Maybe they were just moving, a few blocks away and didn't want to pay for movers.
0: This was another one of those stories, by the way, where you didn't have to identify that it was two men.
1: Well, sure.
0: This was just a clive. If you had just said two people, we would have figured it out.
1: Yeah.
0: It was definitely two guys.
1: Yeah.
0: Sitting on a love seat atop two scooters.
1: We do not know if any alcohol was found on the scene, Gordon.
0: Thanks, Mike. 13 minutes now in front of the hour on This Morning, America's First News.
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1: Thanks for being with us. Recent reports and viral social media posts have highlighted the potential for mold and bacteria to build up inside home coffee makers. While beans, marketed as tested for mold, have left some drinkers wondering what may be lurking beyond the carafe. But Heather Perry, CEO of Clatch Coffee, told Fox News there's little reason for most home brewers to panic. For one, she says coffee being branded as tested for mold is 100% a marketing thing. Number two, the carafe needs more attention than the reservoir. Coffee stains can build up in insulated carafes, which can throw off the taste. Number three, for homes with hard water, mineral buildup can gradually affect the machine's performance and ultimately the taste of home brewed coffee. Number four, coffee oils can build up in your grinder. Check the hopper and grounds area for an oily film. And five, she says the fridge is not the best spot to keep coffee grounds because they can absorb moisture and surrounding odors. 8 minutes now in front of the hour on This Morning. Once again, here's Nicole Murray.
0: And now, the three big things you need to know. Number one.
2: President Trump said the U.S. abruptly moved a dozen B-1 bomber aircraft from a U.K. military base because of threats by Iran. Trump, during a Nebraska campaign rally, also suggested letting Iran, quote, take out Los Angeles and San Diego.
3: It's a small price to pay for keeping the world safe, keeping our country safe. They can take out a city. Let them take out Los Angeles. Let them take out San Diego. This is a very small price to pay.
2: California Governor Gavin Newsom criticized the comments, calling Trump, quote, deranged and dangerous.
0: Number two.
2: Jim Baker, the TV preacher who was brought down by a sex and fraud scandal, has died. Here's Baker on ABC News in the middle of the scandal.
4: I've been wanting to talk to my partner. I want to tell them that I love them, that I'm sorry for what's been happening, and that we've asked God to forgive us, and we asked them to forgive us.
2: He was 86 years old. No cause of death was given.
0: Number three.
2: There is some relief at the pump this week. Here's Gas Buddy's Patrick DeHaan.
5: We also have more oil flowing through the Strait of Hormuz, and then you have gas tax suspensions as well. But once those are all factored in, I don't know that we have enough momentum for the national average yet to fall below $4, and there may not be enough momentum to get diesel prices below $6.
2: AAA data says the national average currently sits at $4.36 per gallon. Governor Kathy Hochul has issued an executive order declaring a state disaster emergency due to surging measles cases across New York and neighboring states. Officials have confirmed that measles cases in Pennsylvania have surpassed 1,000 this year. President Trump said he will start paying for the pro-Trump ads that have aired in recent weeks with money raised by his super PAC. Love will cost you. Zola reports that a typical wedding costs roughly $35,000. However, the divorce can be just as expensive. The priciest state to part ways, California, where costs rack up to roughly $30,000. In second is NYC at nearly $28,000.
1: Man.
2: Oof. It's expensive to fall in love or fall out of love. This is one of my biggest fears.
1: You don't even have somebody yet. What do you mean?
2: I know. This is what I'm saying. Like, what if you pick the wrong partner? And then it bites you in the butt.
1: Let's get there first. I'm finding a partner before you just spent like 30 grand getting rid of them. You don't even have them yet. Calm down. Jeez. Such negativity. I don't need no negative vibes here when we're talking about this.
2: All right. I'll try.
1: 6 minutes now in front of the hour.
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Thanks for being with us. A man has chosen an unusual moment in life to propose. Kevin Casa and Megan Quinn were traveling from Philadelphia for a vacation last Thursday when they were caught in a chain reaction crash involving dozens of vehicles near Lake Marion in South Carolina. Highway Patrol says the massive pileup on I-95 was caused by fog. During the chaos, Casa grabbed a bag from their car and pulled out an engagement ring he had hidden. As they stood on a bridge, Casa asked Quinn to marry him. She immediately said yes. The two were treated for their minor injuries at MUSC Health Orangeburg, where hospital staff learned about the incident and posted about it on social media. He had planned to propose the following day, but after the crash, he admitted he didn't necessarily know what tomorrow meant. That'll do it for this hour. For Nicole Murray and Mike Gavin, I'm Gordon Deal. Thanks for listening to This Morning, America's First News.

0: Here's Deanne from Plain Jans. She's wearing only gloves.
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1: Rubber gloves.
0: Rubber gloves.
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2: 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The 3:18 report will give a glimpse of what the USDA report has to say, and we'll go in-depth at the 4:19 report. It's the Servitech Crop Progress Report every Monday at 3:18 and 4:19 on 880 KRVN.
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4: Making diesel a little cheaper.
5: I'm Dave Anthony, Fox News. President Trump touted that at a rally for Republicans in Nebraska 4 weeks before the November elections.
6: My administration is also taking historic action to dramatically lower the cost of gasoline and diesel.
7: Signing an executive order at that rally that is intended to lower the cost of diesel fuel. It waives restrictions on the use of cheaper red-dyed diesel and encourages states to suspend their diesel taxes. He says this will save truckers more than $100. Every time they fill their tanks.
5: That's Fox's Doug Luzader. The price of diesel hit a record high last month, $6.52 per gallon. It's down 21 cents from that today, according to AAA. The president insists prices will come way down when the Iran conflict ends, which he again said last night will be soon. Now, before the speech, the president was asked by reporters about U.S. warplanes used in the Iran conflict being flown out of a British air base.
8: We had a threat, and if we're going to be threatened, we'll just move them, and that sort of alleviates that.
5: The Wall Street Journal reports that threat was an Iranian drone attack a week after five men were arrested near that base in a suspected terror plot. The president's also taken action as commander-in-chief, approving the use of a firing squad to execute a former U.S. Army psychiatrist, Nadal Hassan, who was given a death sentence for murdering 13 people in a 2009 massacre at Fort Hood in Texas. It's up to the war secretary to next set Hassan's date to die. The U.S. military hasn't executed anyone in 65 years. A famous televangelist has died, Jim Baker.
9: The cause of death has not been revealed, but Baker and his first wife, the late Tammy Faye Baker, formed the Praise the Lord Network in 1974. They co-hosted the Christian news program, the PTL Show.
5: That's Fox's Todd Pyro. Baker then had scandals and served 5 years in prison, but returned to TV preaching after he got out. Baker was 86. America's listening to Fox News.
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13: 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Online health questions required.
5: The Supreme Court will hear another new case today after starting the new term considering two cases yesterday. One deals with climate change and whether big oil companies can be sued in Colorado.
14: Boulder County is suing Suncor Energy and Exxon, insisting they want to hold these companies accountable under state law for harms due to climate change. Suncor attorney Kenan Shanmugam told the justices federal law supersedes state law here.
15: The Clean Air Act independently preempts any effort by one state to impose its law on emissions originating in others.
14: But the attorney for Boulder, Kevin Russell, said the companies can produce as much fossil fuel as they like.
16: Can contribute to as much air pollution and greenhouse gas emissions as the market will bear when consumers are
11: properly informed about the consequences of that decision.
14: Russell insists the issue here is not emissions, but deceptive practices. Jessica Rosenthal, Fox News.
5: Well, 8 justices heard that case, so it's possible the ruling will be a 4-4 tie. Samuel Alito recused himself. Liberal groups have been pressuring him to do that, claiming his investments in energy companies could make him biased. On Wall Street, stock futures are rising up more than 200 points for the Dow the day after the NASDAQ surged to a new record high. In the baseball playoffs, Chicago and Tampa Bay win.
16: After 3 straight 100-loss seasons, the White Sox are 1 game away from the American League Championship Series.
17: Montgomery shoots this up the right field line. It's fair! And that'll score 2!
16: The call on TBS as the White Sox beat the Guardians 4-3 in Cleveland to take Game 2 of the ALDS. Meanwhile, the Yankees committing 4 errors, 3 in the first inning as the Rays beat the Yankees 5-2 to win Game 2 of their ALDS series. Frank Lanza, Fox News.
5: Now, those series resume tomorrow. Today, there are 2 National League playoff games. On Monday Night Football, Atlanta beat New Orleans 45-24, closing out Week 4 of the NFL season. The Falcons improved to 2-2. The Saints fall to 1-3. I'm Dave Anthony. This is Fox News.
3: 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Liberal Lynn Walls has big plans for you. 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
19: Well, good morning, everyone. I hope you're doing well. It is a Tuesday. Thank you so much for being here with me on this day. We talked a little bit about how simple the forecast has been over the last couple days. That's going to continue. Now, Paul and I were talking, and there's some discussion about maybe a bit of a change in the weather as we reach the weekend. But right now, it's just discussion. We've heard rumors of frosts and freezes and stuff like that, but I think they're really just trying to right now kind of catch up and figure out exactly where everything is right now, because this is a pretty good flip. So not much to really talk about at this point, but it might be something on the horizon that we'll keep an eye on here as we get a little closer to it. But for now, very simple, very warm, especially today, forecast. Let's take a look. For central Nebraska, sunny, highs in the upper 80s, light winds for Tuesday night, clear. Lows around 50, again with those light winds. Pretty windy yesterday. Wednesday, sunny, highs around 80 again. Northeast winds at 10. Wednesday night, mostly clear. Lows in the lower 50s. Thursday, we cool down a little bit. Sunny on Thursday, mostly sunny anyway. Highs in the lower 70s for Thursday night. Clear, lows in the lower 50s. Friday, still sunny. Highs in the upper 70s. Friday night, clear, lows in the upper 50s. Saturday, Sunday, 70s again. For northwest and north central Kansas today, mostly sunny, highs in the upper 80s. Northwest winds at 5 to 10, becoming north this afternoon. Tonight, partly cloudy in the evening, then clearing, lows in the mid 50s. East winds at around 5, becoming west after midnight. For Wednesday, sunny, Highs in the lower 80s. Northwest winds at around 5. Wednesday night down into the 50s. Thursday, highs in the upper 70s. And then Friday, they're talking about highs in the lower 80s. So a little warmer on Friday in northwest and north central Kansas. For northeast Colorado today, mostly sunny. Highs in the mid 80s to the lower 90s. Tuesday night, tonight, mostly clear. Lows in the low to mid 50s. Wednesday, mostly sunny. Looks like highs are going to be in the low to mid 80s with southeast winds. Wednesday night, mostly clear. Lows in the low to mid 50s. And Thursday, mostly sunny. Highs near 80. Right now, it is 55 here in Lex, 48 in Ogallala, 53 in Sydney. It's 56 in Kimball, 46 in Sterling. It's 55 in Fort Morgan, 52 in Yuma, 50 in Ray, 52 in Burlington. Goodland is in at 59 degrees. It is 54 in St. Francis, 55 in Phillipsburg.
20: With the latest in ag information on the Rural Radio Network, good morning. I'm Chad Moyer. 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Row crop futures markets posted gains early in the session yesterday, but favorable harvest weather expected next week limited that. For soybeans, weekly export inspections were price supportive, along with a stronger currency in Brazil amid that country's presidential election. The stronger real versus the dollar makes Brazilian soybeans less competitive on the world market. Wheat prices were supported by continued unrest in the war between Ukraine and Russia. Also, negotiations between the U.S. and Iran appear to be at a standstill. Traders will be eyeing Friday's WASDE report. One private analytical firm estimating still large U.S. crops for 26-27 and building ending stocks on corn. A crop progress report yesterday dropped corn and soybean condition ratings and showed harvest behind the five-year averages. Total 26-27 corn and soybean export inspections are up from the prior year ahead of USDA projections. Ag Rural increased its estimate of Brazil's 26-27 soybean production yesterday to 182.7 million metric tons. Crude oil prices were down 2% yesterday. Here in the overnight session on the ECBOT, we are slightly higher. December corn is up 3 at $5.25. March is up 3 and a quarter at 5.14¾. November soybeans are up 5¾, 12.86½. January up 5½ at 13.03. December bean oil down 38. December soybean meal 4.80 a ton higher. December Kansas City wheat 7½ up, 7.49¾. March is up 7 at 7.62. 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
23: I'm Alex Makovicka, back with you on the Rural Radio Network. Good morning. The calendar has flipped to October, better known as Porktober.
24: Pork Month, it's all about celebrating the product and, more importantly, the people behind the product. You know, our pig farmers, they work hard each and every day out on their farms to raise a delicious, nutritious, sustainable, and affordable product for the American consumer and consumers all around the world.
23: That's Seth Mitchell, the executive director of the Nebraska Pork Producers Association. He said they're hitting the road in late October and early November to celebrate the communities that have an impact in Nebraska pork production. Of course, he won't hit them all, but the stops include...
24: We're going to focus in on six of those communities across the state. And so Crete, Nebraska on October 7th, Fremont on October 28th, and Madison on October 29th. We'll be setting up and serving lunch to community members in those communities to express our appreciation for them allowing our producers to be successful and be able to operate in those areas.
23: And the remaining stops to come in November.
24: November 3rd will be in Hardington. November 4th will be in Beatrice. And on November 5th, we'll round down our roadshow in Columbus. And so, again, just we'll have producers at each of those events to engage with community members, share their stories, and express appreciation for our communities embracing the pork industry in those areas.
23: Some recipe inspiration can be found at nepork.org. The Nebraska State Range Judging Contest brought together 43 schools, over 450 students just about a week ago in Lincoln County. It was an opportunity for FFA members to demonstrate their knowledge of range plants, ecological sites, and proper grazing practices. 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I'm Alex Makovicka reporting.
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0: It is 6:17. We are sitting on the 6th day of October. Good morning. Well, what do we got here? What is today? Well, October 6th honors the men and women who inspire us to work hard and do our best. It's National Coaches Day. And I think that for sure in my life is in sports and academics and stuff like that, what a big role that they played. It was, you know, coaches are teach you a lot more than just whatever sport that they are, or again, academics, speech coach, drama coach, whatever, a lot more than just whatever play, whatever thing they were trying to do at that time. So we honor coaches today. National Noodle Day, if you are a pasta fan, this is your day. Get those noodles out there. 24 hours dedicated to celebrating those glorious, wiggly, slippery, saucy strands of pure joy. A little heavy on the noodles there. But, I you know, I'm not a big... I can't say I'm not a huge pasta guy, so I can take it or leave it, to be honest with you. But I know a lot of you are, so go crazy, noodle people. National Mad Hatter Day, maybe that does go along with all of that. October 6th is set aside each day to bring out your silly side while celebrating National Mad Hatter Day. It's National German American Day. Lots of us around here, that's for sure. As the boy, in Nebraska, just about every part of Nebraska, there's German ancestry, and maybe the heaviest. I've not seen numbers on that, but I think that's probably the biggest ancestry for folks in Nebraska. So it is National German American Day, celebrating German heritage. 13 commemorates the 13 immigrant German Mennonite families from Krefeld, Germany, who landed in Philadelphia on this day in 1683. And these immigrant families established the first German settlement in the 13 colonies and was known as Germantown. So there you go. And I certainly have that in my mom's side of the family where they were Browns. Let's see. National Orange Wine Day. I don't know much about that, but it's a bold flavor, auburn color. So there you go. National Bring Fruit to Work Day. You're just asking for fruit flies, I'm telling you. And National Physician's Assistant Day, as we look at and appreciate all the PAs out there. So, yeah, good stuff. Lots of things going on today. And again, we sure do appreciate noodles and coaches. It's actually Garlic Lovers Day, so getting no vampires today. We should be safe. We should be safe. There you go. That's what's going on today. It is the 6th day of October.
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4: The Atlanta Falcons won the Monday Night Football game at New Orleans 45-24. Bijan Robinson, 19 carries, 145 yards and two scores. His backup, Brian Robinson, had three touchdown runs. The Ravens don't know yet if quarterback Lamar Jackson with his bad ankle can play Sunday night at Atlanta. Bears QB Caleb Williams will not practice this week due to his hamstring injury. Ole Miss star running back Kewon Lacy is due to return from injury this Saturday. In baseball's division series, in the AL, it's Tampa Bay up 2-0 after beating the Yankees again 5-2. The Rays scored four times in the fifth. The Yankees finished with four errors on defense. The White Sox are up 2-0 after trailing 2-0 first inning. They still beat Cleveland 4-3. The save to Grant Taylor, who needed all of seven pitches to get the last four outs. And among the four NHL games, Dallas shut out San Jose 5-0.
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7: Politicians talk. Republican Tim Anderson delivers. 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Republican Tim Anderson, a leader who will fight for us because he's one of us. 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
8: Hi, this is Tim Anderson, and I'd be honored to have your vote on November 3rd.
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10: I'm Charles Payne, and this is the Fox Business Report.
11: The NASDAQ closed at a record yesterday. The S&P 500 closed just under its all-time high, and stock futures are higher again this morning. Crude oil prices have moderated. Brent crude, the global price, at $98 a barrel. U.S. oil, West Texas Intermediate, at $87. McDonald's is being sued in federal court in Chicago over its menu pricing system that uses artificial intelligence. Lark Turner, who's representing the plaintiff, is accusing McDonald's of leveraging its troves of data and franchise system to nickel and dime customers. Reuters reported last week that McDonald's is using algorithms to analyze data from transactions. McDonald's says its franchisees make their own decisions, and the use of pricing tools is widespread across industries. That's your Fox Business Report. I'm Jenny Coselda. Invested in you.
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0: 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I'm Dave Nabity, and let's do this the right way.
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8: For KRVN News, I'm Bob Rogan. Mostly dry, above normal. Forecast through the end of the week with highs in the 70s and 80s and lows in the 50s. President Donald Trump left Washington, D.C. Monday to fly into Grand Island to rally support for U.S. Senator Pete Ricketts in the upcoming election.
9: Nebraska needs to reelect a true warrior, a man who's totally respected. Look, I'm telling you, there's some guys that aren't so respected in Washington. I can tell you, Pete Ricketts is respected by everybody in Washington.
8: Senator Ricketts took the opportunity to commend the president's immigration policy.
10: Let's make sure we keep a secure border. Let's keep a safe country. Let's not let these tragedies happen over and over and over again because of the Democrats' open border policies. Get out and vote. We need your vote.
8: Also speaking at the rally were Representatives Adrian Smith and Mike Flood, along with Nebraska Governor Jim Pillen. While in central Nebraska, President Trump signed an executive order to temporarily waive off-road requirements and defer federal excise taxes, allowing truckers and anyone else to purchase tax-free red-dyed diesel. The policy change was aimed at lowering spiking fuel costs caused by the war in Iran, providing a major financial reprieve for local farmers and transporters. A California truck driver is facing felony and misdemeanor charges in Dawson County after the Nebraska State Patrol allegedly found approximately $1.4 million in stolen data servers inside a semi-trailer near Overton. According to a warrantless arrest affidavit, troopers contacted the driver of a 2018 Freightliner and trailer at the Senex truck stop on September 25th After receiving information

0: after 10% of $50,000 was posted. He is scheduled for a preliminary hearing on October 26th in the Dawson County courtroom. For KRVN News, I'm Bob Brogan.
1: News, I'm Gian Gelosi. Medical authorities around the globe monitoring a potential plague situation developing in Russia.
2: This comes after the death of a 28-year-old woman who worked in an anti-plague laboratory. Local outlets report that she became infected after a test tube containing the pneumonic plague pathogen broke.
1: That's Fox's Douglas Ader. The WHO and Russian officials say she died of severe pneumonia of an undetermined origin. President Trump now revealing a threat led the U.S. to pull about a dozen B-1 bombers stationed at a British airbase used by U.S. forces to conduct operations against Iran.
3: We had a threat, and if we're going to be threatened, we'll just move them, and that sort of alleviates that. And we actually know the people that made the threat, and they got themselves in a big problem.
1: It comes about a week after the arrests of five men on suspicion of planning an attack. 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
8: Good morning. It is 8:35 on the 6th day of October, a Tuesday. Hope you're doing well. Let's take a look at our 880 weather watch. Well, we're starting the day with a few high, thin, cirrus clouds drifting across the region. There is a slight chance for some patchy fog around daybreak, especially in low-lying areas and river valleys west of a line from Ord to Cambridge, including portions of the Platte River Valley along Interstate 80. Any fog should be localized and pretty short-lived. Otherwise, expect a quiet start with some light south winds at 5 to 10 miles an hour and temperatures beginning the day in the 50s. Looking ahead, the overall forecast remains dry through most of the week as a strong ridge of high pressure builds over central Nebraska. There are a couple of small opportunities for a few showers Wednesday night into Thursday morning and again Thursday night into Friday morning, but confidence remains fairly low and many locations could stay dry. Temperatures will continue running well above normal. Afternoon highs will reach the upper 70s to the low 80s through at least midweek, with overnight lows remaining in the 50s. By Friday and through the weekend, breezy south winds return. Gusts could reach 25 to 30 miles per hour Friday, increasing to 30 to possibly 40 miles per hour Saturday before easing slightly on Sunday. The next more significant chance for widespread rainfall arrives late Sunday night into early next week as a western storm system approaches. The timing remains uncertain, but rain chances look to increase by Monday and Tuesday. So we'll keep an eye on that. As we get a little bit closer, we'll know a little bit more there, too. That's your 880 Weather Watch.
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1: In times like these, Nebraskans need a fighter in their corner. That's our Attorney General Mike Hilgers, protecting the American dream. Mike Hilgers has made bringing down costs for Nebraska families a top priority. That's why Hilgers fought big companies trying to raise our electrical bills and won. Hilgers went to court to put the brakes on hidden fees that drive up costs. And Hilgers has taken the fight to the scammers and fraudsters who prey on our neighbors. As a father of four, Mike Hilgers is holding big tech accountable for misleading parents, and Hilgers defended parental rights in the classroom. And when Biden tried to force Nebraska schools to let boys play girls' sports, Hilgers said, no way. Now Mike Hilgers is fighting to defend Nebraska's water rights. And Hilgers is protecting Nebraska farmers and ranchers from crippling regulations that raise food prices. Fighting for what matters most, protecting the American dream. Our Attorney General, Mike Hilgers.
2: Paid for by friends of Mike Hilgers.
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10: 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Butcher cows sell at 8. Feeders at 11 o'clock. Here's 15 Angus cows, Kev, May, and June from Larry and Cole Tierney. Here's in the feeders be 780 steers, 9 1/4 to 1,000 Chris Walker, 146 steers, 9 950 Randy and Clint Bentley, 120 steers, 8 1/2 950 Mike Curlo, 60 steers, weighing 8 to 950 Jared Curlo. Here's 60 spayed heifers, 8 to 9 Andy Shipwright, 40 heifers, 7 1/2 to 8 50 Doug Eggleston, 30, 6 to 8 Dustin Clark, here's 30, 9 to 1,000 Jake and Dean, Deanna Bauer. In the calves be 168, 5 to 6 1/4, Kelly James and Sons, 100, 4 to 5 1/2, Travis Grabowski, 90, 5 to 6 1/4, Larry Cossey, 85, 4 75 to 5 1/4, Nathan Lane, 80, 4 to 5, Sullivan Brothers, 70, 4 1/2 to 6, Ryan and Valerie Ludicky, 44, 5 to 5 50, Derek O'Connor, 40, Flower 4 1/2 to 6 50, Bob and Brenda Chop, 19, 5 to 5 1/2, Bob Batovic, here's 19, 5 to 6, Jacob Graham, 12, Wayne 4 1/2, Patrick Martin plus more. Special calf and feeder auctions October 14th, 21st, and the 28th. For more information, go to our website or give us a call at the House Livestock Market at 308-234-2502, and thank you.
11: 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You're down.
12: Chaos, Nebraska Auction, Bassett, Nebraska. This Wednesday, October the 7th, special feeder cattle sale. 9 a.m. on the way up, 12 o'clock noon on the yearlings and the calves. Looking at 12 to 1,500 head of them. In the yearlings, 250 black steers, weighing 1,000 from Larry and Steve Nelson, 180 of them black steers, Miles Fairbanks, weighing 9 to 9 1/2, 120 head of black strays, weighed 10 1/4, Sid Fairbanks, be a potload of Craig Dopen heifers, going to weigh 775 to 875 from Dead Horse Creek Ranch, into the spring calves, 200 of them black steers, home raised, going to weigh 5 1/2 to 6 1/2 from Steve and Teresa Bass and Sons, 40 of them black steers, non-weaned, Ziegler Farms, 4 1/2 to 5 1/2, 40 of them going to be coming from Will Miller, weighing 5 6 1/4, 40 of them, steers and heifers, 3 1/4 to 4 1/2, Y cattle, 40 of them coming from Wade and Andrew Hall and Beck plus more. You can check out our complete listing at BassettLivestock.com. You can also view and bid live on Cattle USA and DV Auction. That's all this Wednesday at the Bassett Livestock Auction, 12 to 1,500 head sell.
11: I get $2,340. You're down.

0: Ogle Island Livestock Special Stalker Feeder Sale this Thursday, October 8th, starting at 9 a.m. At 10 a.m., we'll sell yearlings followed by weaned calves and calves coming off the cow. In the calf division, Day Livestock, Nick and Lorray Day, 770 head, mostly red Angus, Charlotte Cross, steers and heifers, and a few red and black Angus steers and heifers, all weighing 475 to 650. Here's Cole Schaefer and Clay Cobes, a 525 head of Angus black white face, red and red white face steers and heifers, weighing 375 to 550. Johnson Enterprises, Doug and Luke Johnson, 210 Angus cross steers and heifers, weighing 575 to 650. Here's 185 Angus black white face and red bulls and heifers, weighing 5 to 650 from the Wagon Box Ranch. Lyndon and Corey Hooper, 180 Angus and some Angus steers and heifers, weighing 475 to 6 and a quarter. Cutler Land and Cattle, 150 black some Angus and red Angus steers and heifers, weighing 5 to 650. Here's 150 Angus and a few black white face steers and heifers, weighing 4 to 5.5 from Mike and Cade McKinley. Russell and Adam Lee, 130 semi-Angus steers and heifers. They'll be 5 weights. Here's Leach Farms, Brody and Courtney Miklos, 130 head and all Angus, black white face and a few red white face steers and heifers, weighing 4.5 to 6.50. In the yearling division, Trainer Cattle Company, 175 head of Angus steers and heifers, weighing 800 to 875. All this and many more valued consignments this Thursday, October 8th at Ogallala Livestock Special Stalker Feeder Sale, selling over 4,000 head.
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3: Nebraska Extension Almanac.
4: Some farmers might be hesitant to seemingly take away valuable cropland to use as wildlife habitat. Nebraska Extension Habitat Management Specialist Andy Little says there are good financial reasons to protect and promote wildlife habitat. It could be profitable.
5: So in general, what you hear a lot is, well, if I put in, especially, and I'll use eastern Nebraska as a good illustration, we have fairly high soil rental rates in this part of the state compared to western Nebraska. So if you look in general across the state, you tend to see more CRP, Conservation Reserve Program, lands enrolled out in western Nebraska, southwest and western panhandle, because it's, you know, basically there's an opportunity there. The soil rental rates are substantially less in a lot of cases. And so then it makes sense financially to put those practices in. Here in eastern Nebraska, it's a little harder, and it's harder for folks to justify with current prices, commodity prices. And so to answer your original question, yes, there's an opportunity there. And that's really what we're looking at is you can build in not only having your main, you know, kind of breadwinner, you know, say corn, soybeans, but you can take and strategically target marginal acres where you're consistently losing money by using things like yield monitor data. So everybody, you know, who's driving a combine in the fall, they get the yield monitor data right in the combine. And so they're seeing those areas that are consistently low yielding. We can take those areas out of production, put them into alternative practices. And it doesn't have to be necessarily like CRP, because there's only so much money in that bucket. And that's something we're working on right now, is actually some, you know, kind of additional stackable enterprises. It could be grazing acres. It could be hunting lease. It could be a, you know, hey, you want to put an apiary out there? You want to get some bees? The sky's the limit on your creativity. But the ultimate goal that we're trying to get at is, how do we help people diversify, especially when you're in current situations like with the stuff going on over in the Middle East where nitrogen prices

0: prices now have been really skyrocketed. And then you have other costs for the farm really skyrocketing. And so how can we strategically work on diversifying your financial portfolio so that when you do have bad times come in, which inherently is going to happen at some point or another, whether it's weather, you know, whatever, there's going to always be challenges like that. You do have some other streams of income that can help and diversify in your operation and help pay those bills. So
1: one good way for farmers to profit off these techniques is a hunting lease. Andy says using problematic areas on the farm could be a good opportunity to make money from a hunting lease.
0: So there's a couple of different ways that people have done hunting leases. So one is right now the Nebraska Game and Parks Commission has the Open Fields and Waters program. And so they basically, that program was specifically designed to help open up access across the state for people who are wanting to be able to hunt, to recreate, hunt, fish, et cetera. And so people can obviously go learn more about that at their website, and there's some, they can contact with their local areas. But the point is that, yeah, that, that's an opportunity. The other opportunity is, just simply, hey, I'm, you know, have, if outside of the open fields and water, I just want to take and have a component of my property that I'm not really making much money on, and I can take and put that into a conservation program or something else habitat wise. And I got people want a deer hunt or pheasant hunt or whatever. And then people will pay for it. You know, we're talking thousands upon thousands of dollars people will pay to either have a hunting lease, a hunting operation that they want to be able to come and hunt there recreationally every year. I see it all the time. There actually is kind of like the, there's different platforms now. Some of them are more like the Airbnb experience, if you want to say. And you kind of say, hey, I want to come hunt these couple of days. And then, yeah, you're basically paying the landowner for access to hunt their property. And so, yeah, there's definitely a market. There's absolutely a big market. There are lots of money in the hunting industry.
1: Stay tuned for future programs where Andy talks about a research program at the university that is studying this issue and using it to help game birds thrive again in this state. For Nebraska Extension Almanac, I'm Brad Mills. 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For more information on how your university is serving Nebraskans, go to extension.unl.edu.
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3: 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Well, ready or not, the defending national champions, Indiana, will make their way in here to Lincoln as they'll take on Matt Rhule and the Huskers on Saturday.
4: Offensively, I think they're the most efficient offense in the country right now. Becker and Marsh continue to make plays at an unbelievably high level. The run game is excellent. Hoover's an excellent quarterback that, you know, Dana was at TCU before he got here helping out, so obviously knows the quarterback well. So excellent football team, great opportunity for us to play, and we're very excited for it.
3: A big question heading into this game is the status of running back Jamal Rhule, who was a game-time decision and was held out against Maryland.
4: He was a game-time decision, and he said he felt good to go, so he was going to go as needed. You know, same thing with Makai. Makai was running through a hole on Wednesday and just tripped over someone's foot, you know. His foot caught someone's foot and rolled his ankle. I'm sitting there like, you know, I was inside on the defensive field because, you know, we had the defense inside for some crowd noise, and I was like, oh my goodness.
3: Reporting with the Nebraska football team in Lincoln, I'm Sean Callahan of HuskerOnline.com.
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7: The Atlanta Falcons won the Monday night football game at New Orleans 45-24. Bijan Robinson, 19 carries, 145 yards, and two scores. His backup, Brian Robinson, had three touchdown runs. The Ravens don't know yet if quarterback Lamar Jackson with his bad ankle can play Sunday night at Atlanta. Bears QB Caleb Williams will not practice this week due to his hamstring injury. Ole Miss star running back Kiwan Lacy is due to return from injury this Saturday. In baseball's division series, Series. In the AL, it's Tampa Bay up 2-0 after beating the Yankees again, 5-2. The Rays scored 4 times in the fifth. The Yankees finish with 4 errors on defense. The White Sox are up 2-0 after trailing 2-0 first inning. They still beat Cleveland 4-3. The save to Grant Taylor, who needed all of 7 pitches to get the last 4 outs. And among the 4 NHL games, Dallas shut out San Jose 5-0.
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11: Recent wet weather at the end of September in some of our nation's growing areas, perhaps reflected in USDA's latest crop progress report. Agriculture Department Chief Meteorologist Brad Rippey says for the period ending October 4th,
12: we do have some maturity delays, primarily across the eastern reaches of the Corn Belt, notably in Michigan. Only 30% of the corn fully mature. Another problem we are seeing is a deterioration in those corn conditions. We are seeing delays related both to rain and late development. So in Ohio, for example, 65% of the soybeans dropping leaves, 23 percentage points behind the 5-year average. We did see that heavy rain that affected the Midwest also arcing across parts of the Great Plains. And the northern panhandle of Texas and western Oklahoma, parts of Kansas were hit by some very heavy showers. We'll have to keep an eye on the cotton crop in those areas to see if there was any degradation of quality.
11: I'm Rod Bain reporting for the U.S. Department of Agriculture in Washington, D.C.
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15: 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I'm Jim Daly.
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19: For KRVN News, I'm Bob Rogan. Police say thousands were turned away as President Trump's rally attracted a standing room only crowd. Grand Island city officials said the expo center that hosted the event has a capacity of 5,800. As the line built throughout the day on Monday, it stretched from the expo center all the way past the southernmost barn on the Fauner Park campus and snaked beyond that. Staff grabbed hundreds of additional chairs and police helped people find seats as they added more until the building maxed out. Police Division Chief Dean Elliott reports no issues.
20: Things went very well. Appreciate the crowd being as receptive as they are, being patient with what it was. The venue was maxed out on the inside at fire capacity, and there were several thousand people that were still standing outside waiting to get in, so that was great to see. No real issues outside, no issues at all on the insides.
19: Grand Island Police were joined by the Hall County Sheriff's Office and Nebraska State Patrol, while other agencies helped secure not only the building, but the motorcade route and airport. The Central Nebraska visit served as a high-stakes campaign blitz to shore up support for incumbent Republicans, specifically U.S. Senator Pete Ricketts and Governor Jim Pillen, ahead of competitive midterm elections. The event marked the first time a sitting U.S. president had visited Grand Island since George W. Bush in 2006. For KRVN News, I'm Bob Brogan.
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21: The conflict will end very soon. I'm Dave Anthony, Fox News. That's what President Trump told a Republican rally in Nebraska.
22: We're kicking Iran's ass, you do know that, right?
21: And the president added, not letting Iran have a nuclear weapon.
22: And we are saving this country from a problem, and the Middle East and Israel and everybody. We're saving the world.
21: The president went to Nebraska 4 weeks before the November elections to campaign for GOP Senator Pete Ricketts, who's facing a challenge from an independent backed by Democrats, Dan Osborne. Fox's Aisha Hosni reports from the White House.
23: Two big issues in that state, that of course is diesel prices and the president's beef import policy. It hasn't gone over well with the farmers and cattle ranchers on the ground. The president did sign an executive order, though, that temporarily releases red dye diesel to truckers.
21: Red dye diesel is federal tax free, had not been allowed for use on the road. Until that order, the price of diesel hit a record high last month, $6.52 per gallon, but AAA's price today is 21 cents less than that. And back to the Iran conflict.
24: President Trump said that a specific threat led the U.S. to pull back a fleet of bombers to the United States. Reports do indicate U.S. officials were concerned about the possibility that the Iranians or others would use forward-deployed drones to target the base.
21: That's Fox's Trey Yingston, Tel Aviv. That airbase is in Britain, where last month five men were arrested in a suspected terror plot. The commander-in-chief has approved using a firing squad to execute a former army major sentenced to death for murdering 13 people, wounding 32 in a 2009 attack at Fort Hood in Texas.
25: President's actions marking the first time that a president signed off on a U.S. military execution since 1961. Hassan was condemned to death in 2013 for the killings, which he said were in retaliation for U.S. wars in the Muslim world.
21: That's Fox's Sue Guzman. Nadal Hassan has not had an execution date set. 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
21: I will not visit you in prison. That's what Caleb Flynn's 12-year-old daughter told her father in a statement read in court as Flynn cried during sentencing in Ohio, where he got life for killing his wife and her mother, Ashley. Flynn also cried as his 10-year-old daughter also told him in a statement read in court, "You chose to kill the only mother I ever had, and she was my best friend."
2: Miami County, Ohio prosecutor Paul Watkins told the judge,
3: "Life imprisonment without the possibility of parole is not excessive under these circumstances."
2: A jury found Caleb Flynn guilty of murdering his wife, Ashley, after talking to his girlfriend about wanting to kill her. Prosecutors say he staged a home invasion break-in and claimed she was shot by a burglar. Flynn sobbed his way through a lengthy statement at sentencing, insisting he did not kill his wife.
4: "I will continue to fight for my innocence as long as the Lord allows me to."
2: Ashley's sister said rather than confessing what he did, Flynn dragged them all through a nationally televised trial, and the testimony now is forever publicly available and will impact his two daughters for the rest of their lives. Jessica Rosenthal, Fox News.
21: On Wall Street, stock futures are rising up more than 300 for the Dow the day after a NASDAQ record high close. In the baseball playoffs, the Chicago White Sox beat Cleveland 4-3. Tampa Bay topped the New York Yankees 5-2. Both the White Sox and Rays, one win away from advancing to the American League Championship Series. On Monday Night Football, Atlanta runs all over New Orleans.
5: The Saints had to meet the Robinsons.
6: First carry, and there he goes! Bijan Robinson! There are no flags, and that is a touchdown!
5: The call on ESPN. Bijan Robinson got things going early for the Falcons. A 59-yard touchdown run on the opening drive. He finished with 145 yards and two touchdowns. But Brian Robinson Jr. outdid him, scoring three touchdowns on the night as the Falcons take it 45-24.
21: That's Tony Genualdo. I'm Dave Anthony, and this is Fox News.
27: 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PRF indemnities are calculated when the final rainfall index in your grid falls below the trigger index during the selected intervals. 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
21: 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Take a look at the forecast for central Nebraska. For today, sunny, highs in the upper 80s with light winds. Tonight, clear, lows around 50 with light winds once again. As we move into Wednesday in central Nebraska, sunny, highs around 80, northeast winds at around 10. Wednesday night, mostly clear, lows in the 50s. Thursday should see temperatures go into the lower 70s, a mostly sunny day, not too windy. Thursday night, clear, lows in the lower 50s. Friday, sunny, highs in the upper 70s with a clear evening again into the 50s, much like what we'll see as we go into the weekend. We could see a change, though,
7: coming up as we move into the work week next week. For Northwest and North Central Kansas today, mostly sunny, highs in the upper 80s, northwest winds at 5 to 10, becoming north in the afternoon. Tonight, partly cloudy in the evening, then clearing, lows in the mid-50s, east winds at around 5. Wednesday, sunny, highs in the lower 80s, northwest winds at around 5. Wednesday night, clear, lows in the lower 50s. Thursday, sunny, highs in the upper 70s, southeast winds at 5 to 15. Thursday night, clear, lows in the mid-50s. Northeast Colorado, mostly sunny, highs in the mid-80s to lower 90s. Tuesday night, mostly clear, lows in the low to mid-50s. Wednesday, mostly sunny, highs in the mid-80s.
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10: Spending twice the money on diesel on trucks, semis, combines, tractors, it's not good.
11: Well, I'd rather pay high-priced fuel than be dead.
12: With today's agriculture news, I'm Alex Makavica. Producers frustrated with the price of diesel, now at an average of $6.31 a gallon, down from its peak in late September at $6.52. But some, like Dale Seidel of Burwell, say the high fuel cost is the price to pay for a safe country, pointing to tension in the Middle East. Those comments made as folks were waiting in line to see the president yesterday evening. That's where President Trump signed an executive order temporarily allowing red-dyed diesel to be used on highways.
13: Tonight I'm going to sign a historic executive order to officially waive the off-road requirement and allow anyone to purchase tax-free red-dyed diesel for any reason.
12: The White House says the order defers the federal excise tax on highway use of dyed diesel through the end of the year without interest or penalties. The Treasury Department is also being directed to explore whether those deferred taxes can be eliminated altogether. Trump said the relief is meant to address high diesel prices, but he expects it to be temporary.
13: And this order will also drive down the cost of all goods, including grocery prices, very substantially, and it's an honor to do it. And we're not going to need it long. I hope we're not going to need it long.
12: The order also directs USDA to help ensure farmers have access to dyed diesel in high-demand areas and encourages states to take similar action. The ongoing conflict in the Middle East has heavily disrupted regional refining capacity and vital shipping channels like the Strait of Hormuz, creating a severe global diesel shortage, driving up those prices. The price of diesel this month compared to this month last year, 71% higher. 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
12: Let's take a look at some of the other ag headlines we're following this morning. The nation's cattle inventory in feedlots remains larger than a year ago, but a closer look at the latest USDA data shows supplies outside those feedlots continue to tighten. That's according to Anthony Fisher with the USDA.
0: The number of cattle on feed for feedlots with the capacity of 1,000 or more head on September 1st was 11.16 million head, which was 1% higher compared to a year ago.
12: Fisher says the September cattle on feed report reflects a combination of higher feedlot inventories and limited cattle availability elsewhere in the production chain. He notes both placements and marketings remained historically low during August.
0: This is the second consecutive month of record low monthly placements as the supply of cattle outside feedlots remains tight. Feeder prices were down a bit in August to their lowest level since December. This may have discouraged some stockers or cow-calf operations from marketing their calves during the month. This is also the second month in a row of record low monthly marketings, but marketings were actually above pre-report expectations. With the closure of a few packing plants in August, the pace of marketings has slowed a bit, but feedlots still made an effort to clear the front-end supply of market-ready animals.
12: Well, the University of Nebraska-Lincoln's Angler Agribusiness Entrepreneurship Program is now accepting scholarship applications for the upcoming academic year. Incoming and current Ag Sciences students with FFA or 4-H experience are eligible, with applications due later in December. The program has invested more than $2 million in future entrepreneurs since 2012. Those applications available at anglerjourney.com. And finally, ag leaders from the U.S., Canada, and Mexico are backing stronger North American farm trade ties following the 35th Tri-National Agricultural Accord. On the Rural Radio Network, I'm Alex Makavica.
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7: It is 7:16. We're at 53 degrees here in Lexington. Time for us to take a look at sports. And Jason is in here with us today. And boy, obviously, we're big talk this week as the Huskers get ready to take on the defending champions.
20: Yeah, Nebraska goes in 5-0. Indiana comes in undefeated, ranked 7th in the country. Nebraska head coach Matt Rhule says they present many problems.
22: A great football team. Coach Cedetti and his staff do a great job. You know, Coach Shanahan, Brian Haynes, a defensive coordinator, they've been together a long time and have a great system, great scheme, great process, great defense, fantastic defensive line, pass rush, great linebackers, excellent on the back end. And offensively, I think they're the most efficient offense in the country right now. Excellent football team, great opportunity for us to play, and we're very excited for it.
20: There's also a little bit of bad blood here between Coach Cignetti and Coach Rhule. Coach Cignetti, he'd run it up on his mom if he had to. Hoosiers have won 21 straight heading into this one. Kickoff on Saturday is set for 11. We'll bring it to you right here on 880 KRVN. They had a windy and warm day for district golf across the state yesterday. Amelia Peplich of Lexington was able to qualify for state at the B4, at the B3 at Jackrabbit Run. That was a great day for North Platte. They had the top three placers in Allie Jones, Janae Wagner, and Gia Baker. Of course, they qualified for state as a team. At the Seaport Lakeside yesterday, Minden's Macy Jorgensen was a medalist with a 72. Ella Atchison of Cozad placed second. Central Catholic won the district. Cozad qualified for state, as did Adams Central. The A4 is set for today in Kearney at Metal Arc Hills. District

0: softball sub-district action took place in Class C. Kearney Catholic won the C1 at the C3. Bishop Newman beat Gothenburg and Twin River down Southern Valley Alma at the C5. Cozad and St. Cecilia both won their first round matchups, then met in the sub-district final with St. Cecilia edging the Haymakers 2-0. Central City, they won the C9. UNK women's basketball squad is holding their third annual Night with the Lopers. That's coming up this Friday. It's an opportunity to meet the new team and support the program. Head coach Drew Johnson talks about how this idea came about.
1: Well, we'll do a silent auction with it as well. So we've kind of morphed it into a little bit of a fundraiser as well as community engagement. We'll have dinner. We'll have a silent auction. We'll have a meet and greet with the team. And then this year we have a glow golf tournament as well. And so just kind of a fun opportunity to hang out, have a good time. We think it's really important as well. The money we raise will go towards scholarships and making sure the team is as competitive as we can possibly be on the floor.
0: Now, you can find more information or to sign up at Lopers.com under the camps page on the women's basketball section. Major League playoffs, it was the White Sox edging Cleveland 4-3, Tampa Bay with a nice 5-2 win over the Yankees. In the NFL, Atlanta took care of New Orleans 45-24. And we have high school volleyball tonight, Lexington at Holdridge. The varsity matchups that start around 7. You can hear that one on Kimmy Country and in the Holdridge area on KUVR. That is a look at sports. For more, you can find that anytime at krvn.com.
2: All right. 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
1: It is time for AgriMinute, brought to you today by O'Hanlon Seed, and Dustin is here, and you are a moving and a shaking, aren't you?
2: Yeah, we finally got some dry weather, which is good. We're going to start seeing a lot of soybeans coming out, and hopefully guys will be finishing up wet corn in the area and moving in on some dry corn. A couple things to watch out is we are seeing some purple stain on the beans from the rain that we've got, and a little bit of quality issues on the soybeans. Hopefully that stays to the minimal, but every day is going to count on the soybeans, so I would continue to work hard on getting them out. What we're also noticing is the irrigated is going before the dry land, and that's because the dry land soybeans got a little bit of rejuvenation with some of this rain. So I would tell you, look at your irrigated soybeans and then move to your dry land.
1: Thanks, Dustin, and that's today's AgriMinute.
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1: It is 7:23. Winds are lighter today with highs in the mid to upper 80s. A cold front drops highs tomorrow to around 80 and to seasonal levels in the 70s on Thursday and Friday. As that front stalls near the Nebraska-Kansas border, there are some forecast models indicating chances of light and spotty rain tomorrow night through Thursday night. Approaching low pressure results in a breezy to windy Saturday and highs warming to around 80. With the passage of a cold front, highs drop to the 70s Sunday and the 60s on Columbus Day. Confidence is increasing for rain chances returning late this weekend into early next week. Forecast models vary a little bit on the timing. But one forecast model predicts rain starting as soon as

0: Sunday night, while another has rain starting as late as next Tuesday and Wednesday. So there you go. There's a few, just some chances that we could see some rain showing up in the forecast as we move towards the end of the weekend. So keep tuned here so you get a good idea of when that might happen, and Weather Service checks it all out. That's your 8:80 Weather Watch.
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4: I'm Taylor Riggs, and this is the Fox Business Report.
5: Beauty giant L'Oreal is looking into restructuring its business to handle possible legal liabilities from its prior use of talc and other chemical ingredients. The Wall Street Journal says in addition to allegations about talc, now there are claims that hair relaxing products may have caused users to develop cancer. The housing market may be stalled, but Berkshire Hathaway apparently sees an opportunity. Berkshire has purchased an additional $190 million of Lennar stock. It now owns 12% of the home building. The stake was revealed in a government filing. This year could set another record on Wall Street. Profits for the first half of the year for the U.S. securities industry totaled $45.9 billion. Wall Street firms have been boosted by deal-making and strong trading revenue from market volatility. That's your Fox Business Report. I'm Jenny Coselda. Invested in you.
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14: War Secretary Pete Hegseth recently spoke to a group of Air Force cadets at the Air Force Academy in Colorado Springs, where he thanked them for being there for all the right reasons.
15: Not to be famous, not to go viral, not to get clicks.
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0: current geopolitical landscape.
1: There are adversaries who are building, who are ascendant, who want to overtake a world led by America. And it's going to be this crop of incredible individuals for the next 5, 10, 15, 20 years that are going to do something about it.
0: Secretary Hegseth told the cadets his most important job is to support them and also mentioned that recruiting and retention numbers are at all-time highs. Kevin Uretzky, Fox News.
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3: Is President Donald Trump, during a campaign-style appearance in central Nebraska, highlighting what he called shared conservative values and policy accomplishments during his time in office. Pillen pointed to property tax relief, income tax cuts, support for agriculture, public power protections, and border security as key achievements. He also thanked Trump for visiting the state and described Nebraska as a place where people work, live, and take care of each other.
11: Here's what I learned. The greatest traits of Nebraskans. You do your job to the best of your ability. You can't do it a second time. Do your job. You take care of your teammates. We take care of each other in Nebraska. And then lastly, we never, ever, ever quit. Ever. Nebraskans.
3: Pillen also urged voters to support Republican candidates up and down the ballot in the upcoming election, contrasting his record with that of his political opponents, and closed by presenting Trump with the honorary title of Nebraska Admiral, one of the state's highest civilian recognitions. During his stop, President Trump signed an executive order to temporarily waive off-road requirements and defer federal excise taxes, allowing truckers and anyone else to purchase tax-free red-dyed diesel. The policy change was aimed at lowering spiking fuel costs caused by the war in Iran, providing a major financial reprieve for local farmers and transporters. Colonel Brian Waugh of the Nebraska State Patrol praised the work of his team as the Nebraska State Patrol was one of the many law enforcement agencies working with crowd control, intelligence, and keeping the president safe, Waugh said in part on his Twitter page. So much of this work happens behind the scenes, but every piece matters. The planning, preparation, intelligence sharing, coordination, technology, and professionalism of the team makes a difference. A person believed to be a missing or runaway juvenile has died following a crash involving a stolen vehicle west of Lexington. The Dawson County Sheriff's Office says deputies were notified Sunday of a stolen vehicle from the North Platte area that was reportedly traveling eastbound on Highway 30 after leaving Gothenburg. Deputies located the vehicle and attempted a traffic stop, but the driver failed to pull over and continued through Cozad before deputies ended the pursuit. Authorities say a short time

0: News. I'm TJ Papa. President Trump campaigning like it's 2016, 2020, and 2024. Fox's Aisha Hosni at the White House.
1: President says that he is going to be out there on the campaign trail almost every single night. The president did sign an executive order, though, that temporarily releases red dye diesel to truckers. While he says this election, the alternative is the radical left that will steal all of your money.
0: Early voting begins today in Indiana, New Mexico, and Wyoming. Vice President J.D. Vance visiting Fairbanks, Alaska.
2: I'm especially excited to announce the Alaska Rail Belt Transmission Project, which is going to devote $400 million to building out your state's power grid.
0: The VP also there promoting incumbent Republican Senator Dan S. Sullivan. He is in a tight race for re-election. 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
7: Good morning. It is 7:36 on the 6th day of October. We are at 49 degrees here in Lexington after a pretty good drop. We're at 54 just a little bit ago, but skies are clear, so those temperatures are going to do that once in a while. All right, let's take a look at our forecast. See what weather's going to be doing for us here. Talk a little bit about it. Expect another beautiful day today. High thin cirrus clouds will drift overhead at times, but overall skies will remain mostly sunny. Temperatures will warm nicely this afternoon, climbing into the low to mid 80s, with many locations reaching between 83 and 87 degrees. That's just 5 to 8 degrees warmer than yesterday. Interestingly, despite the warmer temperatures, winds will actually be lighter today. Most areas will see winds around 10 miles per hour or less, some locations in southeast Nebraska and north central Kansas. May have a southwest breeze, while areas farther north and west could turn more northerly and a weak boundary. Tonight remains quiet and dry, with lows mainly in the middle 50s. A little patchy fog can't be ruled out toward sunrise, especially in far southeastern counties where winds become very light. Looking ahead, dry weather continues through Wednesday, with highs ranging from the upper 70s. That's across Nebraska to the lower and mid 80s near the Kansas border. A few isolated showers or thunderstorms may try to develop late Wednesday night into Thursday, but confidence remains low and most locations should stay dry. Thursday brings a slight cool down, with highs mainly in the 70s. Warmer temperatures return Friday, along with increasing south winds. As we head into the weekend, expect mostly dry conditions, breezy afternoons, and temperatures staying above normal. More meaningful rain chances still appear maybe likely late Sunday into early next week as a western storm system approaches. We're still kind of waiting on details of that. That is your 880 Weather Watch for now. For weather at any time, you can go to krvn.com. I'm Scott Foster.
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3: How might you react when you hear or read about a case, an outbreak of salmonella?
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3: And while food safety officials like those at the Agriculture Department already have salmonella performance standards in facilities like meat and poultry plants, the next step, a proposed gold standard to keep processors and consumers salmonella safe.
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3: I'm Rod Bain. Agriculture Undersecretary for Food Safety, Mindy Brashears, joins us as we discuss a proposed Salmonella Safe Action Plan in this edition of Agriculture USA. Concerns we may have about salmonella in food products come with good reason, according to the Department of Agriculture's Undersecretary for Food Safety, Mindy Brashears.
4: Most of the time it's self-limiting, meaning you'll just get over it, but sometimes it can cause hospitalization, very severe illnesses, and even death if it's not treated, especially in a young child or someone who is older or compromised. So we're very concerned about it.
3: As far as where this foodborne illness can be found,
4: a lot of people, if you say salmonella, they automatically will think of poultry or eggs, but salmonella is actually widespread across a number of commodities, not just meat and poultry products, but even fruits and vegetables. So some of our most recent outbreaks have been associated with raw fruits and vegetables.
3: USDA, through its food safety mission area, handles inspection for salmonella in meat, poultry, and egg production and processing facilities in partnership with industry.
4: Currently, our industry operates under salmonella performance standards. So we do testing in the plants and we categorize facilities. We say you're category one or category two or three based on the amount of salmonella. It is public knowledge. You can even go online right now and see where any establishment stands in terms of salmonella.
3: Category one for best performing plants, minimizing allowance of salmonella. But now, USDA and the meat, poultry, and egg industries are working to establish what the undersecretary calls gold standard science-based actions under the Salmonella Safe Plan. The undersecretary breaks down the meaning of the SAFE acronym.
4: S is science, so we're going to use science to inform our actions and then really make faster responses to enable us to have a salmonella gold standard.
3: So in terms of the Salmonella Safe Plan and how it builds upon existing performance standards,
4: we want to really incentivize processors to go above and beyond that testing to have what we're going to call the gold standard. The gold standard will be given to our plants that are passing and they have good results from the testing, but then they go above and beyond and do additional testing. They implement interventions. They do biomapping in their plants, and they have a really good understanding of how to control salmonella in their facilities. When they do that, we want to reward them with the gold standard in the stamp of approval.
3: So could the gold standard be used by processors as perhaps a marketing tool to consumers? or even a guide consumers could use when purchasing meat and poultry products. Undersecretary Brashear says it could, with existing performance standards for safety against salmonella already providing a similar offering.
4: This can influence purchasing decisions from other customers. They can use that. Some customers require that you stay in category one and you have the highest. So yes, ultimately they can say we are USDA gold standard for salmonella, and that can be something they utilize in order to show consumers as well as other customers that they go above and beyond to meet that salmonella requirement and their product is safe and they do additional testing.
3: The start of USDA's Salmonella Safe Plan is currently underway. Data gathering on salmonella control science by FSIS and the Agricultural Research Service, not just in poultry, but beef, pork, and eggs as well, a process that should conclude by year's end.
4: And then we will be able to use that data to go into risk assessments to determine our new parameters for our standards, how we will set the gold standard. It takes a while to write the policy, to get it in the Federal Register. Our goal would be to have something rolled out and starting to be implemented by this time next year.
3: This has been Agriculture USA. I'm Rod Bain reporting for the U.S. Department of Agriculture in Washington, D.C.
1: Politicians talk. Republican Tim Anderson delivers. As a mayor and volunteer firefighter, Tim Anderson balanced the budget, lowered taxes, and served with distinction. Now, Tim is running for the legislature to solve the property tax crisis, grow rural Nebraska, and fight for our conservative values. Republican Tim Anderson, a leader who will fight for us because he's one of us. Husband, father, farmer.
5: Hi, this is Tim Anderson, and I'd be honored to have your vote on November 3rd.
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11: Well, the Huskers certainly have a huge challenge in front of them this Saturday. Sean Callahan has more from Lincoln.
12: Ready or not, the defending national champions, Indiana, will make their way in here to Lincoln as they'll take on Matt Rhule and the Huskers on Saturday.
13: Offensively, I think they're the most efficient offense in the country right now. Becker and Marsh continue to make plays at an unbelievably high level. The run game is excellent. Hoover's an excellent quarterback that, you know, Dana was at TCU before he got here helping out, so obviously knows the quarterback well. So excellent football team, great opportunity for us to play, and we're very excited for it.
12: A big question heading into this game is the status of running back Jamal Rhule, who was a game-time decision and was held out against Maryland.
13: He was a game-time decision, and he said he felt good to go, so he was going to go as needed. You know, same thing with Makai. Makai was running through a hole on Wednesday and just tripped over someone's foot, you know. His foot caught someone's foot and rolled his ankle. I'm sitting there like, you know, I was inside on the defensive field because, you know, we had the defense inside for some crowd noise, and I was like, oh my goodness.
12: Reporting with the Nebraska football team in Lincoln, I'm Sean Callahan of HuskerOnline.com.
11: Thanks a lot, Sean. Yesterday was district golf across the state. At the B4, Lexington's Amelia Peplich was able to qualify for state. At the B3, North Platte qualified for state, and they have the top three finishers in Allie Jones, Janae Wagner, and Gia Baker. The C4 at Lakeside, Minden's Macy Jorgensen was the medalist with a 72. Cozad's Ella Atchison was the runner-up. Central Catholic, Cozad, and Adams Central all qualified for state. The A4 is set for today at Metal Arc Hills in Kearney. And high school softball yesterday, Kearney Catholic was able to win the C1. Cozad and St. Cecilia met on the C5 with St. Cecilia winning at 2-0 Central City. They claim the C9. Don't forget, we have high school volleyball tonight with Lexington and Holdridge. That varsity match should start around 7. You can hear that one on Kemi Country and in the Holdridge area on KUVR. That is a look at sports. For more, you can find that anytime at krvn.com. I'm Jason Jorgensen.
14: 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Farming is more than a job. It's a way of life, but it's one of the most dangerous occupations in the country. Every year, thousands of farm workers are injured in accidents that could have been prevented. 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Tractors overturn, machinery catches clothing, livestock injures handlers, or long hours lead to fatigue and mistakes. The risks are real, but the good news is most accidents can be prevented with a simple safety step. 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Slow down. Take time to think before starting equipment or moving livestock. Keep kids safe. Children should never ride as passengers on tractors or machinery. 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
19: 7:52 on October 6th, time for us to take a look at what happened on this day in history, how it affected us. Was on this day back in 1981 that Egyptian Prime Minister Anwar Sadat was shot to death by members of the Egyptian Islamic Jihad while reviewing a military parade. He was kind of the best hope for some peace in the Middle East. Him and Israeli Prime Minister Menachem Begin had gotten together, and so that was a real problem for Middle East. 1927, the era of talking pictures leapt forward with the opening of The Jazz Singer, starring Al Jolson, a feature film containing both silent and sound synchronized sequences. 1973, we just talked about the Middle East war erupted in the Middle East as Egypt and Syria launched a surprise attack on Israeli forces in the Sinai Peninsula and the Golan Heights during the Yom Kippur holiday, starting a three-week conflict that would become known as the Yom Kippur War. 1976, Gerald Ford, in his second presidential debate with Democrat Jimmy Carter, asserted that there was no Soviet domination of Eastern Europe. 1979, Pope John Paul II, on a week-long U.S. tour, became the first pontiff to visit the White House, where he was received by President Jimmy Carter. 2007, British adventurer Jason Lewis completed the first human-powered circumnavigation of the globe, spanning 13 years and 46,000 miles. Human-powered. I'm looking at the boat right now. It's 13 years. Oh, holy. 2010, Philadelphia Phillies pitcher Roy Halladay tossed just the second postseason no-hitter in MLB history, blanking the Cincinnati Reds 4-0. And in 2018, the narrowest Senate confirmation of a Supreme Court justice in nearly a century and a half, Brett Kavanaugh was confirmed 50-48 vote. He was sworn in hours later. Birthdays today, not a ton of them today. Elizabeth Shue, actress, film veteran, it's her birthday today. Let's see, Thor Heyerdahl, who is an explorer, Kon-Tiki Voyages. He was a pretty impressive guy. It's his birthday today. Britt Ekland, her birthday today. Let's see, what else we got? Tony Dungy, former football coach. It's his birthday today. Trevor Lawrence, a current football player, quarterback for the, Jaguars. Yeah. And let's see. Nobody else really jumps out. But if it is your birthday, happy birthday to you. I hope you have a great day. That is Today in History, October 6th.
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22: The Atlanta Falcons won the Monday night football game at New Orleans 45-24. Bijan Robinson, 19 carries, 145 yards and 2 scores. His backup, Brian Robinson, had 3 touchdown runs. The Ravens don't know yet if quarterback Lamar Jackson with his bad ankle can play Sunday night at Atlanta. Bears QB Caleb Williams will not practice this week due to his hamstring injury. Ole Miss star running back Kewon Lacy is due to return from injury this Saturday. In baseball's division series in the AL, it's Tampa Bay up 2-0 after beating the Yankees again 5-2. The Rays scored 4 times in the fifth. The Yankees finished with 4 errors on defense. The White Sox are up 2-0 after trailing 2-0 first inning. They still beat Cleveland 4-3. The save to Grant Taylor, who needed all of 7 pitches to get the last 4 outs. And among the 4 NHL games, Dallas shut out San Jose 5-0.
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1: For KRVN News, I'm Bob Brogan. Mostly dry, above normal. Forecast through the end of the week with highs in the 70s and 80s and lows in the 50s. President Donald Trump left Washington, D.C. Monday to fly into Grand Island to rally support for U.S. Senator Pete Ricketts in the upcoming election.
2: Nebraska needs to reelect a true warrior, a man who's totally respected. Look, I'm telling you, there's some guys that aren't so respected in Washington, I can tell you. Pete Ricketts is respected by everybody in Washington.
1: Senator Ricketts took the opportunity to commend the president's immigration policy.
3: Let's make sure we keep a secure border. Let's keep a safe country. Let's not let these tragedies happen over and over and over again because of the Democrats' open border policies. Get out and vote. We need your vote.
1: Also speaking at the rally were Representatives Adrian Smith and Mike Flood, along with Nebraska Governor Jim Pillen. The search for a new district court judge in Nebraska's 11th Judicial District is being reopened after the Judicial Nominating Commission was unable to advance the required minimum of two candidates to the governor's office. The commission held a public hearing on October 2nd on two applicants seeking to fill the vacancy that was left. As a result, the commission is seeking additional applicants for the position. A second public hearing is set for November 12th at 1 p.m. Central Time at the Lincoln County Courthouse in North Platte. For KRVN News, I'm Bob.
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4: A seventh terror arrest in Britain. I'm Dave Anthony, Fox News. In the probe into a plot near an airbase the U.S. operated,
5: counter-terror officers have arrested a 22-year-old British man in London on suspicion of preparing terrorist acts. The latest arrest over the incident at RAF Fairford 9 days ago, where five British men were detained and three vans searched after reports of suspicious behaviour. A UK-Iran joint national was also later arrested and, like the other five suspects, released on bail.
4: That's Fox's Jonathan Savage. London, the U.S. warplane stationed at that base were flown out over the weekend because of a threat. The Wall Street Journal reports that threat was a potential Iranian drone attack. The president at a Republican rally in Nebraska said last night that the U.S. is kicking Iran's butt and the conflict will end.
2: One way or the other very soon, maybe a little after the election, maybe a little before that, but it's going to end very soon. When that happens, the oil will come tumbling down.
4: He says prices will come way down at the gas pump, too, as the president also signs an order that will lower diesel costs now for truckers.
2: For many years, farm vehicles, construction equipment, and other off-road vehicles have used what is known as red dye diesel. You know what that is? I don't know what the hell it is, but whatever it is, it's supposed to be very good.
4: Well, his order allows that red dye diesel that's federal tax-free to be used on the roads and highways. Today, the president will campaign in Maryland 4 weeks before the November elections, countering Democrats trying to win control of Congress. And in the U.S. military, the president has approved the use of a firing squad to execute a former Army Major Nadal Hassan for a 2009 massacre at Fort Hood.
25: The U.S.-born citizen of Palestinian descent said he was targeting soldiers he was set to deploy with to Afghanistan and wanted to protect the Taliban and its leaders from the U.S. military.
4: That's Fox's Todd Pyro. 13 people were killed, 32 wounded in that attack. No execution date's been set. 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
4: The anger is simmering with protests at Cornell University in New York over the way an alleged 2024 gang rape at a fraternity house was handled with no charges filed at the time. Well, last week, Governor Kathy Hochul appointed the state attorney general as a special prosecutor to investigate.
7: Protesters at the campus demonstration included students, faculty members, and others wearing purple ribbons and sharing messages of support for Jane Doe, the name of the former student suing Cornell over its response to sexual assault allegations. John Hartnett with Students for a Democratic Cornell was there.
8: The two most important demands are the expulsion and the revoking of all degrees with the perpetrators associated, and the reform of the Cornell conduct system, the judicial system here, into an independent institution.
7: Tanya J. Powers, Fox News.
4: There are even bigger protests across France. Tens of thousands of students out demonstrating again, blocking high schools across the country. Hundreds remain closed during a two-week protest as they demand more education funding. There are more measles cases. The outbreak in Pennsylvania, where five unvaccinated people have died, now tops 1,000. In New York, there are over 100 cases now, and an emergency has been declared.
9: The order from Democratic Governor Kathy Hochul allows registered nurses to order tests for suspected measles and pharmacists to vaccinate children as young as two. Vaccination itself still requires consent of the patient or legal guardian.
4: Fox's Lisa Lacerra. In the baseball playoffs, the Chicago White Sox beat Cleveland 4-3 to take a 2-0 series lead in the American League. The Tampa Bay Rays beat New York 5-2. The Yankees committed four errors, and manager Aaron Boone calls it
11: a really rough night, to say the least, for us. So, we got to get over it.
4: The Yankees and Guardians are both one loss away from elimination. Those series resume tomorrow. There are two National League playoff games today. In the NFL on Monday Night Football, the Atlanta Falcons beat the New Orleans Saints 45-24. I'm Dave Anthony, and this is Fox News.

0: Good morning. It is 8:06. 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So let's take a look at our weather here and see what we've got in store for us. And it's pretty quiet. And so that is nice. Not a whole lot going on. We're not talking about big weather systems yet. But there may be one lurking that we might talk about as we get to the end of the weekend and start next week. But for now, good stuff. Central Nebraska is sunny. Highs in the upper 80s with light winds. Tuesday night, clear. Lows around 50 with light winds. Wednesday, sunny. Highs around 80. Wednesday night, mostly clear. Lows in the lower 50s. For Thursday, mostly sunny. Highs in the lower 70s. And for Thursday night, clear. Lows in the lower 50s. For Friday, sunny. Highs in the upper 70s. Friday night, clear. Lows in the upper 50s. As we look at Saturday, sunny. Highs are back up into those 70s. Same for Sunday. Might be just a little cooler on Sunday. So instead of upper 70s, we may just be looking at 70 there. For northwest and north central Kansas today, mostly sunny. Highs in the upper 80s. Northwest winds at 5 to 10. Tonight, partly cloudy in the evening, then clearing. Lows in the mid-50s, east winds at around 5. Wednesday, sunny. Highs in the lower 80s, northeast winds around 5. Wednesday night, clear. Lows in the lower 50s. And Thursday, sunny. Highs in the upper 70s. As we get into Friday in northwest and north-central Kansas, we're looking at highs in the lower 80s and again then on Saturday. So a bit warmer there. Northeast Colorado today, mostly sunny, highs in the mid-80s to lower 90s. Tuesday night, mostly clear, lows in the low to mid-50s. Wednesday, mostly sunny, highs in the low to mid-80s. Wednesday night, mostly clear, lows in the low to mid-50s. And Thursday, mostly sunny, highs near 80. That's your 880 Weather Watch.
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4: Influencing commodity trade, and on the line from Chicago, Craig Turner with StoneX Financial. Good morning, Craig.
5: Yeah, good morning. So we've got a little bit better price action today in the grain and oil seed markets. We've got corn conditions down 3% on the good to excellent. It's now 54% good to excellent versus 57% of corn here. We were 57% last week. With soybeans, we stayed the same. 57 overall versus expectations, and also we were down a little bit from last week, maybe that 1%. So what was interesting here is the corn being at 54. When we take a look at some of like the prices around the world, right now, you know, EU cash corn is over the equivalent of $8 a bushel. So, you know, Europe had been importing from Argentina. You know, we're hearing about China importing corn from Brazil probably, you know, they do have trade agreements, but they're also probably looking at what's going on in Ukraine and Russia. China used to import a lot of corn from Ukraine. That really isn't happening right now. So there's this idea of internationally, you know, the corn market for exports is going to get going again. Now, some of the WASDE pre-report estimates are coming out, and the market seems to be looking for the U.S. to take corn down a half bushel to a full bushel from September in this October report. But these estimates are rolling out now, and I don't think many of them have taken into the account the good to excellent ratings coming down 3%. So also got Trump in Nebraska talking about China buying more from the U.S. So still a bit of supply concerns this morning. That's lifting the market. Should be supportive here for the next couple of days.
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4: Let's get our livestock comments now from Jerry Stoll with Country Futures out of Frankfort, Kansas. Good morning, Jerry.
11: Good morning. On the outside world, S&P futures up 33. Dow futures currently 51.824, up 266. Dollar index 101.36, down 27. And crude oil 87.12, down 231. Switching over to the pork complex, last night's lean hog index 79.63, down 57. Finally got an afternoon print. He sent 86.01 up 153. We did see follow through buying in hogs yesterday. We finished the December's up 82, the back months up 190 to 210. So finally got some enthusiasm over there, and we'll call hog futures mixed firmer this morning when we open at 8:30. Cattle complex, the latest CME feeder index 337.76 up 92. Beef cutout value, a very good PM print, 378.26, 407. No cash-fed cattle trade to report as of yet. With that beef market, I'm sure feedlots are going to be asking fully steady to higher, and naturally the packers will be thinking lower. Futures sold off yesterday. Didn't have the greatest closes, but we still held above the major support. We've been in this range for several weeks now where we hold major support, hold major resistance, and we'll just call futures mixed when we open at 8:30 this morning.
4: All right. Thanks so much. 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Do remember, trading of commodity futures and options involves risk of loss. 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
15: That's a big game for the 5-0 Huskers come Saturday as they welcome in 7th-ranked and defending national champion Indiana. 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
16: Yeah, so I would anticipate it'd be a great crowd, you know, and I know there'll be a lot of people coming to the game to watch, you know, a nationally televised game, watch, you know, big noon Fox, watch Indiana. My message to our recruits is that's what our crowd look like at North Dakota and Ohio. Like, there's a lot of people that come to watch the Huskers too. So I understand everyone else is going to make this game about the other team, but a lot of our crowd comes for us. And so we're going to try our best to play our best and honor them.
15: Last year when these two teams met, it didn't go so well for Nebraska, losing that one 56-7. Kickoff on Saturday morning is set for 11. We'll bring you the game on 880 KRVN. District golf took place yesterday in most locations across the state. At the B4, Lexington's Amelia Peplich, sophomore, qualified for state after she carded a 91. At the B3 at Jackrabbit Run yesterday, North Platte had a great day with the top three finishers in Allie Jones, Janae Wagner, and Gia Baker. North Platte qualified for state. At the C4 at Lakeside, Minden's Macy Jorgensen was the big favorite, and she was the district champ as she shot a 72. Cozad was led by Ella Atchison, who fired an 81. Qualifying teams included Central Catholic Cozad at Adams Central. Kearney's hosting the B4 today at Metal Arc Hills. Subdistrict softball yesterday, Kearney Catholic won the C1. At the C5, it was St. Cecilia holding off Cozad, winning that final 2-0. Central City, they were the champs at the C9. Major League Baseball playoffs continue on. It was the White Sox edging Cleveland 4-3 in Tampa Bay with a nice 5-2 win over the Yankees. Monday Night Football, the much-improved Falcons ran all over New Orleans, winning it 45-24. High school volleyball tonight, Lexington and Holdridge should be a good one. That varsity match is scheduled to start around 7, and we will bring it to you on KME Country and in the Holdridge area at KUVR. That is a look at sports. 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I'm Jason Jorgensen.
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1: 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And what has he done? 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
7: But
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1: 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I'm Dan Osborne, candidate for U.S. Senate, and I approve this message. 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

0: It is 8:20 here on a Tuesday. Thank you so much for being here. So let's take a look at our weather story here for today. First of all, let's get into this. Let's do this. Let's look at the Nebraska forecast for western Nebraska today. Sunny and hot with highs in the upper 80s. Northwest winds at around 5. Central Nebraska, sunny, highs in the upper 80s, also with light winds. And in eastern Nebraska, sunny, highs in the lower 80s. Very consistent across the state tonight. Western Nebraska mostly clear, lows in the upper 40s, northeast winds at around 5, becoming northwest after midnight. Central Nebraska clear, lows around 50, eastern Nebraska mostly clear, lows in the upper 50s, southwest winds at around 5, becoming northwest after midnight. For western Nebraska, sunny, highs in the lower 80s, southwest winds at around 5, becoming southeast then in the afternoon. Central Nebraska, sunny, highs around 80, northeast winds at around 10, and eastern Nebraska, sunny, highs in the upper 70s, north winds at around 5 miles an hour. Let's take a look around our region and see what temperatures are doing right now. We have seen a kind of a drop here in Lexington over the last hour or so. Let's get into northeast Colorado. It is 54 right now in Fort Morgan, 56 in Fort Collins. Denver's at 56. Holyoke is at 58. It's 53 in Lyman. Colorado Springs is 60. It's 50 in Pueblo. It's 51 in Lahana. 46 right now in Lamar. Moving into Kansas, 54 degrees in Garden City. It's 48 in Syracuse, 58 in Dodge City. Great Bend is at 57, 55 in Hayes. It's 52 in Colby, 52 in Atwood. Oberlin is at 52, Phillipsburg is at 54. Marysville is at 59. 54 right now in Falls City. It's 56 in Nebraska City, 56 in the Omaha Metro, 58 in Fremont, 57 in Wayne. It's 54 right now in South Sioux, 56 in Norfolk, 54 in Neely. Right now it's 59 degrees in York, 60 in Hebron, 57 in Grand Island. Kearney's at 66. It's 46 in Ord, 51 in O'Neill, 53 in Ainsworth, 44 in Gordon. Look at this. Alliance, 38. It's 47 in Scottsbluff, 56 in Kimball, 47 in Ogallala, 48 in Imperial. North Platte comes in at 43 degrees. It's 51 in McCook, 52 in Cambridge, 50 in Bow, 48 up in Thedford, and 49 here at the Lexington studios of KRVN. Under clear skies, relative humidity is at 99%, winds out of the northwest at 3. That is your 880 Weather Watch for now. For weather at any time, go to KRVN.com.
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2: And learning how those skills connect to agriculture. That knowledge was put to the test on September 23rd when approximately 43 schools and 463 students competed in the Nebraska State FFA range judging competition in Lincoln County. For one of the Ansley FFA freshmen, all of the studying and practice paid off with the state championship. Robert Brott took first place in the junior individual division.
3: Last year, I think it was kind of mandatory, but like as I did it, I kind of started to like it more and more because I realized I could do good in this, and like this could be something I could do in the future. So this year I just came into it and I wanted to do good, so I just kept practicing, and I mean, then I won state. It was a lot of work, but it was definitely worth it.
2: The competition goes well beyond simple knowing the names of the plants. Brott says that the preparation for the competition involves plenty of memorization.
3: It's just a lot of memorizing like different plants and like what they look like and how to tell the differences between them. And then also learning their pedigrees, how long they live, their forage value. So like if like cows or different animals like to eat them, and then when they grow, like cool season or warm season. Also ecological sites.
2: Burwell FFA sophomore Jackson Joy placed second in the junior individual division. He says that the competition shows the value of putting in the work ahead of time.
4: Yeah, one of the key takeaways I can gain is probably just practice makes perfect. You know, we've really put a lot of time and effort into practicing, going out and looking in pastures, and then going to all the practice competitions. And also last year doing all of the real competitions as well. Just keep going out and learning more, because every time that you go out, you learn something new. And then the next competition, you're more likely to do better.
2: Jackson's Burwell teammate Jordy Johnston placed fifth in the junior individual division. Johnston says that her interest in range judging started in the agriculture classroom, where students studied plants before taking that knowledge into the pastures and the competitions.
5: We're really lucky to have an advisor like Mr. Simpson, where he starts us off with out in the shop. He has plants labeled and laid out, and we study them. And after we get some of them down, we actually go out into pastures and along the road and look at plants that aren't picked and that are forming naturally, just to know what to look at for when we get into competitions.
2: You're on the Rural Radio Network. For these FFA members, the National FFA Range Judging Competition will be towards the beginning of next year.
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11: 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As expected, the heavy rain moving across the Corn Belt slowed corn harvest, causing quality concerns. Harvest is 23% done, 4 points behind the five-year average. Ahead of the WASD on Friday, traders expecting corn yield to be lowered. Pressuring corn is the falling crude oil market as well. Saudi Arabian oil shipments up by 4 million barrels per day in the month of September. Corn inspections did slow a little bit this past week. They are 4% ahead of last year at this time. Soybean harvest delay again, 25% of the crop in so far, 8 points behind the average. Soy inspections last week were strong, were 31% higher than a year ago. China made the difference. Now they are on holiday, but Thursday come back from their Golden Week holiday. Could see more announcements there. Wheat markets are stronger once again. Paris milling wheat is up now for five consecutive days. That's impacting U.S. wheat as well. Here's where we're opening in the grains. We are mostly higher. December corn, 5.25 higher at 5.02 1/4. March is up 5.25 at 5.16 1/2. November soybeans are up 11 at 12.91 3/4. January up 11.25 at 13.08 3/4. December bean oil is down 25. December soybean meal, 6.30 a ton higher. And December Kansas City wheat up 7 at 7.49 1/4. And March is up 7 at 7.62. Livestock futures trying to rebound in cattle futures this morning. December live cattle, 60 higher, 220.57. February opens up 60 at 222.65. November feeder cattle up 97 at 331.10. January up a dollar at 323.60. December lean hogs 25 down at 70.70. 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
1: It is 8:35 and 49 degrees here at the Lexington studios of KRVN. Time for us to take a look at news, and obviously lots of news around here as President Trump stopped in Grand Island yesterday, and Bob Brogan, lots of news coming out of there.
3: Yeah, President Trump stopped. Things went well, apparently, for everybody concerned, and towns across the country trying to increase voter turnout ahead of the midterms. His 32-day campaign blitz landed him in Grand Island Monday, the heart of Nebraska's farm country. While there, he signed an executive order to address ratcheting fuel costs. It will waive off-road requirements surrounding red dye diesel, allowing anyone to purchase tax-free red dye diesel for any purpose, a move meant to lower costs for farmers, ranchers, and truckers. Mike Knowles is a rancher from Bassett. He says that high diesel prices have been cutting into the bottom line as he welcomed the move.
4: Oh, that's absolutely huge. You know, there's a huge difference between clear diesel and dye diesel and what that will offer up in savings to, you know, farmers and ranchers and even truck drivers, especially truck drivers.
3: Trump's announcement has drawn a response in Nebraska's U.S. Senate race. Independent candidate Dan Osborne says he supports the move, along with Trump's expressed support for the right to repair. Osborne says he will be the one to advocate for that in Congress, as he criticized Senator Pete Ricketts for taking campaign contributions from John Deere. Now, according to the administration, the change could save some truckers more than $100 per fill-up. That figure is a White House estimate. The federal action follows a similar move in Nebraska. Governor Jim Pillen signed an executive order September 24th, temporarily lifting certain state penalties associated with the use of dyed diesel in highway-registered agricultural vehicles. Pillen's order remains in effect for 90 days. Trump's order addresses the federal side of the issue, while state diesel taxes and enforcement policies remain separate. The White House is encouraging states to adopt corresponding relief. The federal tax deferral on the part of President Trump runs through December 31st, 2026. So apparently that was welcome news to a lot of farmers and ranchers and also truckers.
1: All right. Well, and again, Governor Pillen had done something similar to this, right?
3: Right before that, Pillen signed an executive order in September, temporarily lifting certain state penalties associated with the use of dyed diesel.
1: Okay. All right. Very good, Bob. Thank you. I appreciate it.
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0: We're starting the day with a few high, thin cirrus clouds drifting across the region. There's a slight chance for some patchy fog around daybreak, especially in low-lying areas and river valleys west of a line from Ord to Cambridge, including portions of the Platte River Valley along Interstate 80. Any fog should be localized and short-lived. Otherwise, expect a quiet start with light south winds at 5 to 10 miles per hour and temperatures beginning the day in the 50s. Looking ahead, the overall forecast remains dry through most of the week as a strong ridge of high pressure builds over the central United States. There are a couple of small opportunities for a few showers Wednesday night through Thursday morning, and again Thursday night into Friday, but confidence remains pretty low at this point. Temperatures will continue running well above normal. Afternoon highs will reach the upper 70s to low 80s, with overnight lows remaining in the 50s. By Friday and through the weekend, breezy south winds return. Gusts could reach 25 to 30 miles per hour. Friday increasing to 30 to possibly 40 miles per hour. Saturday through although it looks like it's easing slightly on Sunday. The next more significant chance of widespread rainfall arrives late Sunday night into early next week as a western storm system approaches. The timing remains a bit uncertain, but rain chances look to increase by Monday and Tuesday. That's your 8:80 Weather Watch for now. For weather at any time, you can sure go to KRVN.com.
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7: 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We'll start at 9 o'clock. Sure show you 150 weigh cows, bulls, and heiferettes. There will be 32 of these Red Angus fall bred cows. Might be a few pairs on them as well. This is a dispersal coming from DNS Farms. At about 11:30, we'll be on the yearling cattle. Folks, here's 101. Black and red, all steers, 750, 800. They're long wean, off the grass, Wagner, Conway. One load of black steers at 8 1/4 to 8:50. Chambers, 15 yearlings. Here's 12 from Augustine Peterson with 36.

0: And then Kelling Brothers, 27 black yearlings at 650 to 850. Kids to follow, here's 20, 30. Here's 130 black and red steers and heifers, 450, 550. Here's 80 all black steers and heifers, 450, 550. Here's 100 black baldy steers and heifers, 5 to 650. Here's 70 black baldy all steers today, going to be 5 to 600. Here's 70 Charcross steers, 5 to 6 and a quarter. 65 Charcross, here's 50. Charcross, 70, all Charcross. Here we're getting this black deal. Folks, here's 100 black baldy cattle going to weigh 475 to 575. Here's 100 black and red steers and heifers, 475, 550. Here's 80 black and red steers and heifers, 5 to 600, 90 all black going to weigh 475 to 575. Here's 80, 62, 44, 38. Folks, the list goes on. Come out and see us. We'll be well over 2,000. We're going to have quality on this calf sale all afternoon. 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
2: 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Featuring consignments from Jinx Cattle Company with 138 head of Angus and Charley Cross steers and heifers weighing 5 to 600. Logan Vonderschmidt will have 110 head of Angus steers and heifers weighing 475 to 575. Here's 100 head of Sim Angus steers and heifers from Mitch Cornelius weighing 500 to 6 and a quarter. Will Kaufman will have 85 head of Angus and Black White Face steers and heifers weighing 475 to 575. 76 head of Angus, Black White Face, and Red steers and heifers are coming from Eric McPherson, weighing 875 to 1,000 pounds. John, Gaylene, Ben, and Alexa McCall will have 65 head of Project Open Angus and Black White Face heifers weighing 1,000 to 1,050. Ryan and Christine Schultes will have 50 head of Angus Red and Charley Project Open heifers weighing 6 to 8.5. The Brush Creek Ranch will have 50 head of Angus Preg Open heifers weighing 1,050 to 1,100. 45 head of Sim Angus steers are coming from Dave and Robin Cornelius weighing 500 to 6 and a quarter. Jason Brown will have 20 head of Angus and Black White Face Preg checked open heifers weighing 875 to 975. And Rick Wolfenden will have 20 head of Angus steers weighing 4 to 4.5. All these and many other valued consignments this Tuesday at North Platte Stockyards.
1: Five. I get $2,340. You're down 5.
3: This is Rick Chimack with the Hess Livestock Market in Kearney, Nebraska. This Wednesday, October 7th, special calf and feeder auction. 2,500 head will sell. Butcher cows sell at 8. Feeders at 11 o'clock. Here's 15 Angus cows, calf May and June from Larry and Cole Tierney. Here's in the feeders be 780 steers, 9 and a quarter to 1,000 Chris Walker, 146 steers, 9 to 950 Randy and Clint Bentley, 120 steers, 8 and a half 950 Mike Curlow, 60 steers, weighing 8 to 950 Jared Curlow. Here's 60 spade heifers. 8 to 9, Andy Shipwright, 40 heifers, 7 half to 850, Doug Eggleston, 30, 6 to 8, Dustin Clark, here's 30, 9 to 1,000, Jake and Deanna Bauer, in the calves be 168, 5 to 6 and a quarter, Kelly James and Sons, 100, 4 to 5 and a half, Travis Grabowski, 90, 5 to 6 and a quarter, Larry Cossey, 85, 475 to 5 and a quarter, Nathan Lane, 80, 4 to 5, Sullivan Brothers, 70, 4 and a half, 6, Ryan and Valerie Ludicky, 44, 5 to 550, Derek O'Connor, 40, Flower, 4 and a half, 650, Bob and Brenda Chop, 19, 5 to 5 and a half, Bob Batovic, here's 19, 5 to 6, Jacob Graham, 12, weighing 4.5, Patrick Martin plus more. Special calf and feeder auctions, October 14th, 21st, and the 28th. For more information, go to our website or give us a call at the Hess Livestock Market at 308-234-2502, and thank you.
1: Five. I get $2,340. You're down 5.
4: Chase Hoss, Livestock Auction, Bassett, Nebraska. 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Looking at 12 to 1,500 head of them. In the yearlings, 250 black steers, weighing 1,000 from Larry and Steve Nelson, 180 of them black steers, Miles Fairbanks, weighing 9 to 9.5, 120 head of black strays, weighing 10 and a quarter, Sid Fairbanks, be a potload of pregnant open heifers, going to weigh 775 to 875 from Dead Horse Creek Ranch, into the spring calves, 200 of them black steers, home raised, going to weigh 5.5 to 6.5 from Steve and Teresa Bass and Sons, 40 of them black steers, non-weaned Ziegler Farms, 4.5 to 5.5, 40 of them going to be coming from Will Miller, weighing 5 to 6 and a quarter, 40 of them steers and heifers, 3 and a quarter to 4.5, wide cattle, 40 of them coming from Wade and Andrew Hall and Beck plus more. You can check out our complete listing at BassettLivestock.com. You can also view and bid live on Cattle USA and DV Auction. That's all this Wednesday at the Bassett Livestock Auction, 12 to 1,500 head sale.
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2: 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This 1,289-acre property is being divided into two parcels, 227 acres of dryland and 1,073 acres of range. 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
0: I get 23 ported out of your downpipe.
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0: I get 23 ported out of your downpipe.
4: 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November 17th, 2 tracts northeast of Kearney, pivot irrigated and dry land. November 19th, the Beck Ranch, 560 acres southeast of Ocano. 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
0: I get 23 ported out of your downpipe.
5: Spring calf special 2600 Thursday, October 8th, Bellington Livestock. Over 1600 steers, almost 1000 heifers, many triple vaccinated and rostered in 400 steers. One load of 5 weights, 2 loads at 600, 1 load at 650. Randy Beth Stoner family with 400 steers, years of best inputs, 1 load at 650, 2 loads at 600. Wayne and Rick Heath with 270, 1 load at 6 1/4 and 1 load at 575 and a load under 500. Ken and Roxy Fox, 210 steers, one at 535 and one load at 475. Jim Heath, 90 head of steers. King and King with 60 head of black white face steers. Hockenberry Quality with 180 head of heifers, 4 and 5 weights. And Lovett with 50 heifers. Cumbo with 300 steer and heifers, 4 and 5 weights. John Conley, 90 head of steer and heifers. And Carolyn Warren with 50 head of Angus. Hockenberry, 35. And Anderson with 42. 2,600 spring calves at 1230 Thursday, Bellington Livestock.
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7: A connection to recent executive orders from President Donald Trump designed to boost and protect our nation's beef supply.
8: In addition to the order to allow farmers to process their own food, I'm also signing an order authorizing ranchers to protect rural communities and cattle.
7: And USDA programs and initiatives. Agriculture Undersecretary for Food Safety, Mindy Brashears, explains one executive order focuses on strengthening packer competition and expanding market access for our country's meat producers.
9: That particular executive order was focused on our packers and stockyard options, and that does fall under AMS.
7: The Agricultural Marketing Service.
9: We will be not only looking at the packers and stockyard and looking at expanded market access through that, we will also be doing a study on MCOL, mandatory country of origin labeling, just the feasibility of that. There will be some data collected on that.
7: As for the Undersecretary's mission area of food safety.
9: Our piece is inspection, and there are many components of the executive order that deals with inspection and increasing the capacity for our ranchers.
7: One example is expanding specific food safety and inspection service programs to increase shipping of state-inspected meat across state lines.
9: In some areas of the country, we've been told that it can take up to a year to get their animals in a small plant in some of the more remote areas, or they have to drive 5 hours to take their animal in to get harvested. There's a lot of outdated regulations that we are looking to modify to really move toward new technology, and this could be anything from record keeping all the way down to how people wash their hands and what we expect of that. And then also really giving access through not only our custom exempt programs, perhaps moving to a state program inspection, or even state programs moving to CIS so the product can cross state lines and have further access to more customers. So we have several components in place to be able to facilitate those different actions.
7: One clarification regarding the role of the food safety inspection process.
9: Both the secretary and the president said, we're here to provide access, but we are not compromising food safety, and we're certainly not getting rid of inspection.
7: USDA also has a website available with information on both current and proposed efforts in beef industry support. www.usda.gov/ranchers-first. I'm Rod Bain reporting for the U.S. Department of Agriculture in Washington, D.C.
10: Democracy 2026.
11: Democrats see flipping the U.S. Senate seat in Maine as part of the path to win back the majority in the November midterms, and it's a tight race. Incumbent Republican Senator Susan Collins is running for a sixth term, being challenged by former state Senate President and Democrat Troy Jackson. Both have been holding constituent appearances and smaller town hall-style events, but that will change for Jackson this weekend when independent Senator Bernie Sanders joins him for get-out-the-vote rallies in three cities. Jackson replaced former Democratic candidate Graham Plattner, who ended his run for the seat in July following sexual assault allegations. A September New York Times Siena poll found that Collins' support among likely voters is at 49%, with Jackson at 46%, and this week a CBS YouGov poll put them at 50-50. The first of four planned debates between Collins and Jackson is set for this evening. Early voting in Maine started on Monday. Tanya J. Powers, Fox News.
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13: The Atlanta Falcons won the Monday night football game at New Orleans 45-24. Bijan Robinson, 19 carries, 145 yards and two scores. His backup, Brian Robinson, had three touchdown runs. The Ravens don't know yet if quarterback Lamar Jackson with his bad ankle can play Sunday night at Atlanta. Bears QB Caleb Williams will not practice this week due to his hamstring injury. Ole Miss star running back Kewon Lacy is due to return from injury this Saturday. In baseball's division series, in the AL, it's Tampa Bay up 2-0 after beating the Yankees again 5-2. The Rays scored four times in the fifth. The Yankees finish with four errors on defense. The White Sox are up 2-0 after trailing 2-0 first inning. They still beat Cleveland 4-3. The save to Grant Taylor, who needed all of seven pitches to get the last four outs. And among the four NHL games, Dallas shut out San Jose 5-0.
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14: For KRVN News, I'm Bob Rogan. Nebraska Governor Jim Pillen praised President Donald Trump during a campaign-style appearance in central Nebraska, highlighting what he called shared conservative values and policy accomplishments during his time in office. Pillen pointed to property tax relief, income tax cuts, support for agriculture, public power protections, and border security as key achievements. He also thanked Trump for visiting the state and described Nebraska as a place where people work, live, and take care of each other.
15: Here's what I learned, the greatest traits of Nebraskans. You do your job to the best of your ability. You can't do it a second time. Do your job. You take care. You take care of your teammates. You take care of each other in Nebraska. And then lastly, we never, ever, ever quit. Ever. Nebraskans.
14: Pillen also urged voters to support Republican candidates up and down the ballot in the upcoming election, contrasting his record with that of his political opponents, and closed by presenting Trump with the honorary title of Nebraska Admiral, one of the state's highest civilian recognitions. During his stop, President Trump signed an executive order to temporarily waive off-road requirements and defer federal excise taxes, allowing truckers and anyone else to purchase tax-free red-dyed diesel. The policy change was aimed at lowering spiking fuel costs by caused by the war in Iran, providing a major financial reprieve for local farmers and transporters.
10: Register now to win a 2024 Chevy Silverado from Downey Drilling, 880 KRVN, Lexington, Nebraska.
16: We're now just 4 weeks from the November elections. I'm Dave Anthony, Fox News, and early voting's already underway in several states. President Trump will go to Maryland today to campaign for Republicans after a rally last night in Nebraska.
8: You can vote for the radical left Democrat communists to loot your wealth, raise your taxes by $5 trillion, annihilate your borders, crush Nebraska farmers and ranches, mutilate your children.
16: But new Fox News power rankings just out show Democrats have momentum, citing polls showing 61% of voters do not approve of the president, and Republicans trail in a generic ballot by 11 points. And Fox's Tanya J. Powers reports.
17: Among Senate races to watch, North Carolina has moved from lean Democratic to likely Democratic in the contest between Republican nominee Michael Whatley and Democrat Roy Cooper. Fox confirmed that a GOP-aligned super PAC has pulled its resources from the state. South Carolina has moved from solid Republican to likely Republican in the Senate race, where Republican Darlene Graham is running to replace her brother, the late Senator Lindsey Graham.
16: The Fox rankings have six Senate races too close to call. Alaska, where Vice President Vance campaigned yesterday, Iowa, Maine, Michigan, Ohio, and Texas. And another race key for the Senate majority is tied in Kansas, where Democrat Adam Hamilton is trying to unseat GOP Senator Roger Marshall. There's been a seventh arrest in a suspected terror plot in Britain at an air base the U.S. operates. The American warplanes there were flown out over the weekend because of a threat, the Wall Street Journal reports, was of a potential Iranian drone attack. President Trump's approved a firing squad to execute a former Army major who was angry over the U.S. war on terror.
18: Nadal Hassan was an Army psychiatrist when he opened fire inside a processing center for soldiers about to deploy to Iraq or Afghanistan from Fort Hood in Texas on November 5th, 2009. He killed 13 people and wounded 32 others.
16: Fox's Lucas Tomlinson. No date's been set for Hassan's execution. The last one by the U.S. military was by hanging in 1961. America's listening to Fox News.
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16: Stocks are rising on Wall Street. The S&P 500 hit a new record high. It's up 53 points. The NASDAQ is gaining 185 on top of its record high close yesterday. The Dow is up 333. The price of oil is down more than 1%. WTI back under $88 a barrel. And President Trump said in Nebraska,
8: prices are all going way down, but they really are going to plummet as soon as that war ends. It's going to be very soon.
16: And to lower the price of diesel now, the president signed an executive order last night
8: to officially waive the off-road requirement and allow anyone to purchase tax-free red dye diesel.
16: That type of diesel, until he signed the order, was not allowed for use on roads and highways. Diesel hit a record high last month, $6.52 per gallon, but today, AAA's national average is 21 cents less. Regular is $4.36. That's down 9 cents from a week ago. A famous turned infamous. televangelist has died. Jim Baker.
1: Baker's wife, Lori, announcing his death Monday, calling him a pioneer of Christian television who devoted 66 years to preaching the gospel. Baker rose to fame.

0: In the 1970s, alongside his then-wife, Tammy Faye, hosting the PTL Club and founding the Heritage USA Christian Theme Park. His ministry collapsed in the late 80s after he was convicted of fraud and conspiracy. Baker served about 5 years of a 45-year sentence before returning to television. Jim Baker was 86 years old. Ted Lindner, Fox News.
1: In the baseball playoffs, the White Sox and Rays won, so both are just one win away from advancing to the American League Championship Series. Chicago took a 2-0 lead over Cleveland. Tampa Bay up 2-0 on the New York Yankees. There are two National League playoff games today. On Monday Night Football, the Falcons ran all over the Saints.
2: Another nice carry by Brian Robinson for the touchdown.
1: He scored three times. Bijan Robinson had two rushing TDs. Atlanta had a 45-24 win over New Orleans on ESPN, closing out week four of the NFL season. I'm Dave Anthony. This is Fox News.
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6: It is 9:06. Time for us to take a look at our 880 weather watch. For central Nebraska today, sunny. Highs in the upper 80s with light winds on tonight, clear, lows around 50 with light winds. On Wednesday, sunny, highs around 80, northeast winds at around 10. Wednesday night, mostly clear, lows in the lower 50s. Thursday, mostly sunny, highs in the lower 70s. For Thursday night, clear, lows in the lower 50s. And for Friday, sunny, highs in the upper 70s. As we look at Saturday, sunny, highs in the upper 70s. And then Sunday, mostly sunny, highs around 70. For northwest and north central Kansas today, mostly sunny, highs in the upper 80s. Northwest winds at 5 to 10, becoming north in the afternoon. Tonight, partly cloudy in the evening, then clearing, lows in the mid-50s. East winds at around 5, becoming west after midnight. For Wednesday, sunny, highs in the lower 80s, northwest winds around 5, becoming southeast in the afternoon. Wednesday night, clear, lows in the lower 50s, southeast winds at 5 to 10. Thursday, sunny, highs in the upper 70s, southeast winds at 5 to 10 once again. And then as you look at Friday in northwest and north central Kansas, sunny, highs in the lower 80s. For northeast Colorado, for today, mostly sunny, highs in the mid-80s. For tonight, mostly clear, lows in the low to mid-50s. For Wednesday, mostly sunny, highs in the low to mid-80s. Southeast winds at 10 to 15. Wednesday night, mostly clear, lows in the low to mid-50s. Thursday, mostly sunny, highs near 80 for northeast Colorado. Thursday night through Saturday, clear, lows 51 to 56, and then Saturday night and Sunday, mostly clear, lows in the low to mid-50s, highs in the 70s.
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9: 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Corn inspection slowed this past week. We are still 4% ahead of this time last year. Managed money funds have liquidated some of their once long record corn positions, but to start today, they are estimated to still be net long 329,000 contracts. Last week, soy inspections brought in a total to 147 million bushels. We are 31% higher than a year ago. China has made a lot of that difference. They are currently on holiday, but on Thursday, we'll come back from that holiday. Brazil's soy crush capacity is on the rise. Reports from Brazil say it could be up as much as 13% here in 2026. U.S. wheat shipments to date in the crop year down about 130 million bushels from a year ago, down about 35%. Here are the latest numbers from the Chicago Board of Trade. December corn, 3.75 up at 501. March is up 3.5, 515. May is up 3.75. November soybeans up 12.25 at 1293. January up 12, 1309.5. March up 11.25. December bean oil down 23, 69.12. December soybean meal, 430 a ton higher, 351.40. December Kansas City wheat is up 11.25, 753.5. March up 10.75 at 765.75. Livestock futures, we are higher in cattle, little weaker in the hogs. December live cattle, 97 up at 220.95. February up 130 at 223.35. November feeder cattle, 195 higher, 332.07. January up 232 at 324.92. December lean hogs down 42, 70.52. February down 47 at 70.
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15: I'm Alex Makavica, back with you on the Rural Radio Network. Good morning. Harvest is moving across Nebraska, the pace varying quite a bit from one part of the state to the other. We've got a post on Facebook asking you guys how things are going. We've got farmers reporting soybean harvest underway in towns like Gothenburg, Friend, and York, also south of Reagan, while corn is coming out around Elmwood, Custer County, Hastings, and some producers, of course, just waiting on moisture to cooperate, particularly in those lower ground areas. In Dakota County, it's our View from the Cab this week, presented by Harvest Help and People's Company. Scott Nelson farms near Homer. It's just south of Sioux City. He says that he got into corn harvest this week, the first yields running a little bit below last year.
16: It's down from last year. We're probably in the 170s in this field here right now. I'm hoping when we get into some longer season corn that it comes up some.
15: They caught quite a bit of rain in that area. He says wet conditions raising concerns about how well some of his corn will stand.
16: Yeah, it got wet, and, you know, there's some stalk issues that they're standing. Standing good right now, but I don't think it's going to last to Thanksgiving if we get stuck out here that long.
15: And with fuel costs at the top of mind for farmers this harvest season, he says his crew is looking for small ways to cut waste in the field.
16: We have smaller combines, so it runs 100 gallons a day, but we're just kind of telling whoever takes in the cart or something, you're just not going to sit idle around all day. Let's turn some things off and save some fuel while we can.
15: Again, Scott Nelson, he farms up in Homer in Dakota County. Our view from the cab this week presented by People's Company and Harvest Help. 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
1: 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Let's see what we can come up with. We'll get some good letters. Our first letter falls on an F. An F. That could be for Franklin or maybe Fern. Frida? Actually, a couple kids named Foster. All right, so there we go. An F to start with. Our second initial is a K. Maybe for Keith or, let's see, Karen, Catherine, Kathleen. I don't know. Could just be K. An F and a K, and our final initial here on Monogram Money for $96.80, as it just kind of walks along the edge. It can't make a decision, and finally, boy, oh boy, finally sits down on a B. A B for Bauer, or Bryant, or Bosworth. F, K, B. That is Foxtrot, Kilo, Bravo. If that is your monogram, you have 2 minutes to call me at 844-880-0880. Foxtrot, Kilo, Bravo, FKB. Your 2 minutes starts now.
2: In times like these, Nebraskans need a fighter in their corner. That's our Attorney General Mike Hilgers, protecting the American dream. Mike Hilgers has made bringing down costs for Nebraska families a top priority. That's why Hilgers fought big companies trying to raise our electrical bills and won. Hilgers went to court to put the brakes on hidden fees that drive up costs. And Hilgers has taken the fight to the scammers and fraudsters who prey on our neighbors. As a father of four, Mike Hilgers is holding big tech accountable for misleading parents, and Hilgers defended parental rights in the classroom. And when Biden tried to force Nebraska schools to let boys play girls' sports, Hilgers said, no way. Now Mike Hilgers is fighting to defend Nebraska's water rights, and Hilgers is protecting Nebraska farmers and ranchers from crippling regulations that raise food prices. Fighting for what matters most, protecting the American dream. Our Attorney General, Mike Hilgers.
3: Paid for by friends of

0: at Kilgers.
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0: Well, once again, no winner here in Monogram Money. So we're going to go to triple digits with the main number here and move it to $105.60. And that's what Paul will have to give away this afternoon. No winner in Monogram Money. Our letters, pretty good ones. F, K, and B. Foxtrot, Kilo, Bravo. But no winner there. All right. Well, thank you very much. Thanks for playing Monogram Money.
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4: 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And come see us on Wednesday, October 7th in Stamford for the Furnace Harlan County Cropland and Pasture Auction.
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0: Ellen Simmons for KRVN. The Dawson County Cancer Care Fund is hosting an event Saturday, October 17th in Lexington at the Dawson County Fairgrounds 4-H Cafe building from 10 a.m. to 2 p.m. to celebrate their five-year milestone, cancer survivors, and give recognition to caregivers. Here to give us all the details is Pam Ackerman, Dawson County Cancer Care Fund Committee Secretary. Later on in the interview, we're also going to get her story as she is a breast cancer survivor and October is Breast Cancer Awareness Month. So Pam, first let's talk about that event. What's the Dawson County Cancer Care Fund and its mission?
1: Dawson County Cancer Care Fund started in September 2021, so we're celebrating 5 years. Our mission is to improve quality of life and relieve physical, emotional burdens during treatment by providing some emergency financial assistance, whether it's gas cards, groceries, utilities. It's just something that will help get them through and not worry about things.
0: Now, you'll be having an event coming up on Saturday, October 17th. What are the details on this event?
1: We're going to celebrate 5 years of cancer care and also celebrate survivors and caregivers. It's important to remember and honor all of them, whether it's 5 years, 10 years, 20 years, 30 years. It's an amazing feeling to be able to say I've survived. And it's at the 4-H Cafe building, Fairgrounds in Lexington. There's going to be a garage sale, not a real big one, but a garage sale starting at 10 a.m. with household items. We're also going to sell some cancer care t-shirts and some primitive art that was donated and lots of other stuff, I hope. Our luncheon will start at 11 a.m. to 2 p.m. Vegetable beef soup and sloppy joes for a free will donation. We'll also have a memory wall, door prizes, raffle tickets, and maybe a surprise or two. So join us.
0: Now, tell me a little bit about that raffle. Give me the details for that and what the prizes include.
1: Oh, we've got raffle. Let's see. We've got supportive businesses. That's amazing. We've got 2-car service with clean out, wash, and vacuum. And we've got a gift basket from a beautician. And we've got a motel room for the night, your local. And in the other special event, it's called a bidding war. We're going to have a certificate from tattoo artist for a $250. It's just awesome. I was just amazed by his generosity of all of them, everybody who donates to us all the time.
0: Very cool. All right. Tell me more about that memory wall.
1: Well, the memory wall will just be a place where people can stop by and post a name of someone that they've lost. They say their name. That's what we call it, the say their name memory wall. It's to honor their story. It's not a reminder that they died. It's a reminder they lived. And that has a big impact on people, too. And it's also to celebrate the survivor's victory over cancer. It just reminds us that we are all important. It doesn't cost anything to do that. We're just going to let you go up and post your names.
0: How can we find more information about this event?
1: Well, we're on Give Big Lexington page, as well as Cozad, Gothenburg, Overton, and Elwood. And there's a good summary of what our fund is all about and what we do right there. And it's just an opportunity that if you want to donate, you can donate in memory of someone or in honor of someone. And we also have a Facebook page. Search on Facebook if you're a Facebook member, or Dawson County Cancer Care. It should pop up and there should be some information there as well.
0: Okay, very good. Anything else you wanted to add regarding the Dawson County Cancer Care Fund and this event?
1: Well, we all know that cancer is an ugly disease, right?
0: Yeah.
1: But the beauty of life after cancer is worth fighting for. And I believe that Dawson County Cancer Care is part of that fight. And it's only made possible by the donors and the support we receive from each community. So my thanks.
0: Reminder, that event we're talking about for the Dawson County Cancer Care Fund is Saturday, October 17th in Lexington at the Dawson County Fairgrounds 4-H Cafe building from 10 a.m. to 2 p.m. You can find more info about it on their Facebook page. Pam, with it being Breast Cancer Awareness Month, I wanted to get your story as a breast cancer survivor. Tell us about your battle with breast cancer, from your diagnosis, treatment process, and decisions you had to make.
1: Well, I was diagnosed in summer of 2002, so it still will grab me to talk about it a little bit. I remember feeling a lump in my left breast, and once I felt it, it's like my hand wouldn't even leave it. I was constantly doing that. I went as soon as I could to the doctor. He felt it. We went for my mammogram, and it didn't show up on the mammogram, and it sometimes doesn't, but the doctor went ahead and took the lump out, sent it in for biopsy, and had me come in and told me that it was cancer, that I would have to have my breast removed. And so it was like a truck hit me. I said, okay, make the appointment. So in the meantime, he made the appointment, but I had somehow sense enough to ask for a copy of the biopsy report. And I drove home and I went past the cemetery out there on Highway 30 and thought, I wonder if I'll be buried there. And I just went home and immediately started calling people. I called my Aflac insurance agent, and she gave me the name of someone who has since died from cancer, but was my absolute cancer angel, who did a lot of research before she did anything. I called her at 10 o'clock at night, and she and I talked for probably 2 hours. And that was probably one of the best things that I could ever do, was to reach out to a stranger who had gone through it. I learned more about my biopsy report. I started talking to the oncologist that I wanted to go see, and they said I had to talk to a surgeon first. I said, no, I want to talk to an oncologist. I want to know before I do anything. Well, I had options. I didn't have to have my breast removed. I could have a partial mastectomy. Went to the surgeon, got that all nailed down, and I think the best thing about the whole thing was taking charge of my own fate. I mean, I learned more, and I asked a lot of questions, and I had part of my breast removed, and so my headlights are off. Yeah, there's one that goes over to the left or whatever, but it's still there, and so that's a good thing. And I had 7 weeks of radiation treatment. Cancer has its own kind of language, so you really have to learn the language of cancer to start to understand it. So that was part of the process. The radiation, we just joked around, it was like my glow-in-the-dark treatment, and I could not let myself get down. I'm just the positive person, and that attitude is 75% of the whole battle. There was times I got mad, slammed the door or whatever, but not all the time. There was one time I was walking my dog down the driveway. It was a bright, sunny morning, and the corn was tall. And I was just, that was one of my mad times. And I was just stomping down the driveway. And it was just like, there was a big, what do I want to say? It just lifted right off of my shoulders. That was the prayers that people have been saying for me. And I made a promise then to help as many people as I could. And that's my fight back. That's how I fight back now, by this Cancer Care Fund.
2: If I remember right, you were very pivotal when it came to Relay for Life.
1: Yeah, I was invited to a breast cancer support group at the hospital. And they were doing Relay for Life that very first year. And I went to it. And so many people in my community, with all the luminaria that were around there and all the names, that really made an impact on me too. And then to walk with survivors, here I was just diagnosed and had my surgery and just starting the radiation, and all the survivors that I walked with that time, there were some that was the 30-year survivor, and I thought, I can be like that one. I'm just about there. I'm doing good.
2: Well, good.
1: And so, yeah, I did a lot with Relay for Life because, again, it was something that I believe helped other people. Mm. And I still believe that the American Cancer Society does great things.
2: Yeah. How did this impact your family?
1: Well, they were, of course, all worried. I remember my son coming over, and he said, Mom, are you going to lose your hair? And I said, well, I don't think so, but if I do, I want to be a blonde, okay? Okay. And I said, would you like to go with me to the radiation treatment? It doesn't last very long, but that's what I'm doing. If you want to go and see what it's all about, you can. I gave them all that option, all my kids. I've got two daughters and one son, and at that time I had 3 or 4 grandkids too, you know, but it was a worry for them, but they caught the same passion that I had, you know, that I want to help others. Mm-hmm. And they're very conscientious about their own health, too. They don't put it off. They go find out.
2: Very good. What advice do you have for listeners about breast cancer and cancer in general and screening?
1: I believe in screening. I believe in the mammograms. Although mine was not found with a mammogram, that doesn't make any difference. It's the best preventative medicine you can do. And I believe in being your own self-advocate. When you go to a doctor and you know something feels wrong, say so. And be specific about what feels wrong.

0: community are giving and supportive in so many ways. We're survivors.
1: That was Pam Ackerman, a breast cancer survivor of Lexington, who many know has spent her life after beating breast cancer helping others who are now in their fight. I'm Ellen Simmons for KRVN.
2: This is the Nebraska Soybean Report, your update on research, demand, and innovation powered by Nebraska soybean farmers and their Chekhov. For Nebraska soybean farmers, increasing demand is about building markets that will continue buying U.S. soy into the future. That was the idea behind Soy Excellence Centers, an educational program developed by the U.S. Soybean Export Council to build relationships in growing industries around the world. Nebraska Soybean Board member Ann Meese recently traveled to Egypt with the program and says the effort is already paying off.
3: The Egyptian buyers seem to now have a loyalty to U.S. soy because they understand its high quality and its value in these feed rations.
2: Egypt's aquaculture industry has been an important part of that story. A feed trial conducted back in 2006, 20 years ago, found that soybean meal could successfully replace fish meal in diets for Nile tilapia. U.S. soy proved to be a dependable and cost-efficient source of protein for the growing fish industry. And as Egypt has expanded a large-scale fish farming industry to provide more protein for its population, demand for soybean meal has grown along with it. And Meese says that relationship has translated into a major shift in where Egypt gets its soy.
3: So as of July 2026, Egypt imported 5.68 million metric tons of soybeans. That's pretty significant. And now U.S. soy has over 87% of the market share.
2: The success in Egypt is also being used as a model for other emerging markets, and the benefits go right back to the farm gate, where Nebraska's farmers have more demand for their crop. You can learn more by going to nebraskasoybeans.org.
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7: For KRVN News, I'm Bob Brogan. A Grand Island connection brought an emotional moment to President Donald Trump's rally Monday evening. Jacqueline Medina spoke to the crowd about her daughter, Lizbeth Medina, who was born in Grand Island and lived there until 2022 before moving with her mother to Edna, Texas. Lizbeth was 16 years old when she was killed in December of 2023.
8: We got to remember why we're doing these things, right? My daughter, Lizbeth Medina, as you all may know, she was born and raised here in Grand Island. Most of you probably went to school with her. A lot of you might have taught her in school. Her story began here. I moved to Edna, Texas, where my daughter was brutally stabbed 25 times to death, and I found her in a bathtub where she should have been safe in her own home.
7: Rafael Govia Romero later pleaded guilty to murder and aggravated robbery with a deadly weapon in Elizabeth's death. In September of 2025, he was sentenced to two life terms along with an additional 20-year sentence for burglary. Medina used her appearance in Grand Island to urge those in attendance to remember her daughter when they cast their ballots.
8: When you go out and vote, remember my daughter's name, Lizbeth Medina. Her life mattered. Remember her name, and she should have been protected by the system who failed her.
7: President Trump was in Grand Island Monday campaigning ahead of the November 3rd midterm election. Nebraska high school seniors can now begin completing the FAFSA, the free application for federal student aid for the upcoming school year. Financial aid experts say filling out the form early can help students better understand what grants, scholarships, and other assistance.

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0: Education Quest says millions of dollars in Pell Grant funding have gone unclaimed by Nebraska students in previous years. Organization officials say completing the FAFSA is one of the most important steps families can take when planning for college. More information about the application process is available at educationquest.org. For KRVN News, I'm Bob Brogan.
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8: Fox News, I'm CJ Papa. President Trump will speak at 4 p.m. Eastern in Baltimore at a defense technology firm. A nationwide wave of protesting pupils in France. This in Paris. Students protesting, ramping up during a nationwide day of unrest.
9: Some of them carrying signs, others chanting, many of them even carrying French flags and shooting off fireworks, all to bring attention to what they say are inequalities in the French education system. Now, this movement really started with students saying that these schools in disadvantaged areas aren't getting enough funding and not getting enough resources.
8: Fox's Jeff Paul in Paris. British police arresting a 22-year-old man in London on suspicion of terror offense over a security incident at U.S.-run military base in England that authorities had linked to Iran. 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
11: 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I'm Chad Moyer. USDA crop progress yesterday showed a harvest on corn and soybeans behind the five-year average. Total corn and soybean export inspections are up from a year ago ahead of USDA projections, and the winter wheat crop going into the ground a little bit slower than usual, all leading to higher markets here this morning. December corn, 5.5 up, 502 and 3/4. November soybeans are up 12 cents, 1292 and 3/4. December bean oil is down 11. December soybean meal is up 570 a ton. December Kansas City wheat is up 10.25, 752.5. Reversal from yesterday in the livestock futures, higher in cattle today. December live cattle 135 higher at 221.32. February up 117. November feeder cattle 262 higher at 332.75. December lean hogs 45 down, 70.50. 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
16: Good morning on this Tuesday. We're starting the day with a few high, thin, cirrus clouds drifting across the region. There is a slight chance of some patchy fog, but most of that's burned away at this point. Otherwise, expect a quiet start with light south winds at 5 to 10 and temperatures beginning the day in the 50s. Looking ahead, the overall forecast remains dry through most of the week as a strong ridge of high pressure builds over the central parts of the country. There are a couple of small opportunities for a few showers Wednesday night into Thursday morning, and again Thursday night into Friday morning, but confidence remains fairly low and many locations could stay dry. Temperatures will continue running well above normal. Afternoon highs will reach the upper 70s to the low 80s through at least midweek, with overnight lows remaining in the 50s. By Friday and through the weekend, breezy south winds return. Gusts could reach 25 to 30 miles per hour, increasing to 30 to possibly 40 miles an hour Saturday before easing. The next more significant chance of widespread rainfall arrives late Sunday night into early next week as a western storm system approaches. The timing remains uncertain, but rain chances look to increase by Monday and Tuesday. Looking around the area, as we said, mostly 40. Well, we're going to see a lot of 60s now, especially in eastern parts of Nebraska and Kansas. It's a lot of 40s and 50s out there, too. It's 48 in Chadron, 51 in Scottsbluff, but 55 right now in Kimball. Fort Morgan is at 59 degrees, 52 in Fort Collins, 63 in the Springs. So there's still some warm temperatures out there for sure. Hayes at 59, 63 in Phillipsburg, 60 in Goodland. So just kind of a wide, just a little bit of a spread of temperatures, but mostly we're looking at the 50s and low 60s as we get going this morning.
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16: Well, that's going to do it for the morning show this morning on this Tuesday. Thank you so much for hanging out with me. Appreciate it. Hope your day's off to a good start. I know that a lot of you out there working in the field, so please be careful out there. We've got some good weather here for a few days, so you don't have to push crazy hard. This came in just a little bit ago. I wanted to mention this. 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Four tickets for the Huskers versus Indiana coming up on this Saturday. So we'll have that there. If mentioned a few times as we go today. Thanks so much. Appreciate it. Have a great day. John's coming in next.
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4: The Atlanta Falcons won the Monday night football game at New Orleans 45-24. Bijan Robinson, 19 carries, 145 yards and two scores. His backup, Brian Robinson, had three touchdown runs. The Ravens don't know yet if quarterback Lamar Jackson with his bad ankle can play Sunday night at Atlanta. Bears QB Caleb Williams will not practice this week due to his hamstring injury. Ole Miss star running back Kewon Lacy is due to return from injury this Saturday. In baseball's division series, in the AL, it's Tampa Bay up 2-0 after beating the Yankees again 5-2. The Rays scored four times in the fifth. The Yankees finished with four errors on defense. The White Sox are up 2-0 after trailing 2-0 first inning. They still beat Cleveland 4-3. The save to Grant Taylor, who needed all of seven pitches to get the last four outs. And among the four NHL games, Dallas shut out San Jose 5-0.
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0: President Donald Trump left Washington, D.C. yesterday to fly into Grand Island to rally support for U.S. Senator Pete Ricketts in the upcoming election.
28: Nebraska needs to reelect a true warrior, a man who's totally respected. Look, I'm telling you, there's some guys that aren't so respected in Washington, I can tell you. Pete Ricketts is respected by everybody in Washington.
0: Senator Ricketts took the opportunity to commend the president's immigration policy.
29: Let's make sure we keep a secure border. Let's keep a safe country. Let's not let these tragedies happen over and over and over again because of the Democrats' open border policies. Get out and vote. We need your vote.
0: Also speaking at the rally were Congressman Adrian Smith and Mike Flood, along with Governor Jim Pillen.
26: Well, the search for a new district court judge in Nebraska's 11th Judicial District is being reopened after the Judicial Nominating Commission was unable to advance the required minimum of two candidates to the governor's office. According to Nebraska Supreme Court Chief Justice Jeffrey J. Funk, the commission held a public hearing October 2nd on two applicants seeking to fill the vacancy left by the appointment of Michael E. Piccolo to the Nebraska Court of Appeals. However, a majority of commission members could not agree on two nominees, preventing the constitutional requirement from being met. As a result, the commission is seeking additional applicants for the position. A second public hearing is scheduled for November 12th at 1 p.m. Central Time in District Court Number 1 at the Lincoln County Courthouse in North Platte. The vacancy's primary office location will be either North Platte or Lexington, depending on the preference of the successful candidate. For KRBN News, I'm Ellen Simmons.
2: Win a new pickup, a grill, or a four-wheeler from Hank's Gas and Groceries. 880 KRBN, Lexington, Nebraska.
8: Democrats have the advantage. I'm Dave Anthony, Fox News. In new Fox power rankings out today, 4 weeks before the November elections, with control of Congress on the line, showing voters prefer a Democrat over a Republican on a generic ballot by 11 points. The rankings also show a Democrat, Roy Cooper, poised to flip a Senate seat in North Carolina.
9: From a lean Democrat to a likely Democrat. And the reason we did that in North Carolina is because the Republican Senate Leadership Fund pulled the money for the advertising out of there for Mike Watley, and they've moved it to other contests.
8: Fox's Bill Hemmer also reports six other Senate races still considered too close to call.
9: Alaska, Texas, Iowa, Michigan, Ohio, and Maine. We also believe the state of New Hampshire, that Senate race is competitive, and we also think Kansas could be competitive.
8: Now, President Trump will campaign in Maryland today after a rally last night in Nebraska where he signed an order trying to lower diesel prices, allowing truckers to buy red dye diesel that's tax-free, lifting a ban on its use on roads.
10: Democrats, however, this morning are blasting this particular moment out on the rally when Trump talks about Iran and possibly launching missiles towards the homeland. Listen to this.
28: Let him take out Los Angeles. Let him take out San Diego. This is a very small price to pay.
10: Well, California Governor Gavin Newsom did not like that at all. Posting on X, he is deranged and dangerous.
8: Police in Britain have made a seventh arrest in a suspected terror plot on a UK airbase that operated conducting bombing missions in the Iran conflict. And the six arrested earlier were released on bail. And over the weekend, the warplanes stationed at that base were flown back to the U.S.
11: Reports do indicate U.S. officials were concerned about the possibility that the Iranians or others would use forward-deployed drones to target the base.
8: Fox's Trey Yingston, Tel Aviv. 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
8: While President Trump keeps campaigning for Republicans, he's responding to much-criticized ads you might have seen on TV.
15: After getting backlash for the taxpayer-funded ads promoting his presidency, President Trump said on social media that his MAGA Inc. super PAC will cover the cost of them. He called them positive promotion for the U.S. and said it was a, quote, rather standard thing to do. Trump had faced bipartisan criticism for the spots, which the White House defended as educational. They were paid for with $20 million that came out of the Homeland Security budget, according to reporting from the New York Times. Trump did not give details about reimbursing taxpayers for ads that already aired. Federal campaign finance law bars federal elected officials or candidates from directing the spending of a super PAC. Tanya J. Powers, Fox News.
8: The president, as commander-in-chief, has also approved a military execution by firing squad for Nadal Hassan, a former U.S. Army major who got a death sentence for the 2009 massacre at Fort Hood in Texas. Motivated by his opposition to the war on terror, he murdered 13 people and wounded 32 others. No date's been set yet for Hassan to be shot to death. The last military execution was in 1961 by hanging. And now an update on the lethal injection that failed. Last week in Tennessee, Krista Pike, who survived, remains on life support,
1: prompting Governor Bill Lee to investigate and temporarily halt executions. Republican leaders in Tennessee say the death penalty should continue. They're now rethinking how executions are carried out, including considering the electric chair. At least five other states use firing squads as an option. Pike was convicted in the 1995 torture killing of 19-year-old college student Colleen Slemmer. Pike kept part of the victim's skull as a souvenir. Jeff Manosso, Fox News.
8: On Wall Street, the S&P 500 hit a record high this morning as the NASDAQ adds to its all-time high, gaining 224, the Dow's adding 271. I'm Dave Anthony. This is Fox News.
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19: 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Glad to be along with you here on your Tuesday. It is time for our KRVN Weather Watch. Right now, we are seeing a lot of our temperatures in the low to mid-60s for the most part. There are still some upper 50s hanging around, and as you go into certain locations, especially in southeastern Nebraska, northeastern Kansas, and some locations in the Nebraska Panhandle, seeing some upper 60s as well. But again, pretty uniformly seeing a lot of low to mid-60s. Not really any clouds in the sky. We are seeing mostly sunny conditions here to start out your Tuesday. In central Nebraska today, it is sunny with highs in the upper 80s and light winds. Tonight is clear, lows around 50 with light winds. Wednesday is sunny with highs around 80 and northeast winds around 10 miles per hour. With a ridge of high pressure extending up from the southwest U.S., today is the warmest day of the next week with highs in the mid to upper 80s. Behind a weak cold front, highs drop to around 80 tomorrow and the 70s on Thursday. As the front stalls, there could be a few spotty showers tomorrow night through Thursday morning. And Thursday night through Friday morning, the front lifts north and highs warm back to around 80 on Friday and the low to mid 80s on Saturday. Ahead of approaching low pressure, breezy southerly winds return each afternoon for Friday through Sunday. Gusts may reach to around 40 on Saturday and 35 on Sunday. The next meaningful chance of rain returns Sunday night through early next week. Forecast models continue to slow down the arrival, possibly not arriving until next Tuesday, and then highs cool to the 70s on Sunday and the 60s on Monday. In northwest and north central Kansas today, mostly cloudy and highs in the upper 80s. Northwest winds 5 to 10 becoming north this afternoon. Tonight, partly cloudy in the evening, then clearing. Lows in the mid-50s and east winds around 5 becoming west after midnight, and Wednesday is sunny, highs in the lower 80s. Northwest winds around 5 miles per hour becoming southeast in the afternoon. In northeast Colorado today, mostly sunny, highs in the mid-80s to low 90s. Tonight is mostly clear, lows in the lower to mid-50s. And Wednesday is mostly sunny with highs in the lower to mid-80s. Southeast winds at 10 to 15 with gusts up to 20 miles per hour. So that is a look at the upcoming forecast throughout much of our listening area. Right now, our current condition in Lexington, 61 degrees and fair. Winds are blowing out of the west at 3 miles per hour. That is your 880 KRVN Weather Watch. 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
4: 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Here are the latest numbers. We'll start with the grains on the Chicago Board of Trade. December corn, last trade, 4 3/4 up at 5.02. And March is up 4.5 at 5.16. May corn is up 4 3/4, 5.23 1/4. November soybeans, 11.5 higher at 12.92 1/4. January is up 11.5 at 13.09. And March beans are up 10 3/4 at 13.18 3/4. December bean oil down 25, 69.10. December soybean meal, last trade 560 higher at 352.70. In the wheat pits, December Kansas City wheat, 7 3/4 up at 750. March is up 7.5 at 762.5. And May is up 7 3/4 at 767. December Chicago wheat is 2.5 higher, last trade 694.5. Moving over to the livestock futures, we are seeing just a little bit of strength in the cattle futures here today. Actually, triple-digit gains now in feeders, and hogs are just a little bit weaker. Latest numbers from the mercantile, December live cattle, 192 higher, 221.85. February, 222 higher at 224.27. April is up 250 at 225.90. November feeder cattle, 332 higher, 333.45. January up 425 at 326.85. And March is up 457. 322.82. December lean hogs, 57 down, 70.37. February down 95, 71.72. And April down 70, 77.60. Class 3 milk futures, November, last trade down 11 cents, 15.52. December down 14. Crude oil futures down 167 in the nearbys. 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
9: Keeping an eye on Wall Street and interest rates as we move through early October. I'm Mark Oppel. Today's bottom line report. Economic data last week looked on paper to be positive enough to support stocks. Odds of a Fed rate hike have eased. CME's FedWatch tool as of now shows a 35% chance another quarter point hike in their meeting next month. That's down from near 50% this time last week. Traders, though, still expecting a hike in December, and a 75% chance there'll be at least one or two hikes during 2027. All that said, third quarter performance showed the S&P 500 gained 2% during the quarter. The NASDAQ gained 2.5%, while the Dow underperformed July, August, and September, losing 2.7% over the 3 months. We'll begin getting quarterly earnings reports. Banks, financial institutions normally lead the way, agricultural companies reporting later. This is the bottom line report. We do expect most major agricultural companies to meet or beat quarterly estimates when their reports come later this month. Equipment manufacturers performing much better than expected. That's our bottom line. I'm Mark Oppold, wishing you a profitable day.
23: Up next, it's the Big Ten Blitz, brought to you by AgWest Commodities, your marketing partner. With the Big Ten Blitz, I'm Jason Jorgensen. The Nebraska men's basketball team begins exhibition action on Friday night at home against St. Louis. Now, the Huskers will have three exhibitions before they get the regular season going. Head coach Freud Horberg says at this point he's still sifting through his roster.
24: You know, you think you have it figured out, and then somebody goes and puts up 30 points in a scrimmage, the other day, and that makes you think even harder on starters, reserves, who's going to be in it, who's going to be out of it, and that type of thing. So that's the most important thing at this stage. You know, we feel really good about, a lot of our guys. And
23: yesterday, senior forward Price Sanford was named to the Big Ten's preseason squad. Of course, last year he helped Nebraska to its first ever Sweet 16 appearance while averaging 18 points per game. And that's the Big Ten Blitz.
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0: KRVN Sports. I'm John Willis. Well, to get the season started, the UNK women's basketball team is once again holding their Night with the Lopers event. It includes a social hour, meet and greet, silent auction, catered dinner, and a nine-hole glow golf tournament. Preseason has begun for the Loper basketball team, and head coach Drew Johnson says it's been a nice start to the preseason.
1: Yeah, I mean, it's an awesome group. A bunch of players that are playing really hard. They really enjoy each other, which makes practices more fun, makes the workouts, you know, enjoyable to be a part of. And, I think we're a talented group that has some youth and has some experience. And so the practice has been great. You know, you don't get a lot of time in the preseason, but we feel like we've accomplished quite a bit.
0: All right, let's talk about this Night with the Lopers event. You guys have done this for a couple of years now. Just first off, why is this such an exciting time to get people out and get to meet the team this year?
1: Yeah, it's one of those things where a couple of years ago we had this idea that we wanted to be able to kind of introduce the community to our new team and wanted to be able to have kind of an opportunity to come in and have dinner and hang out with us and you know, just be able to meet all the freshmen and see the returners again or whatever. And so this is year three of it. It's grown each year, hopefully bigger and better. But we'll do a silent auction with it as well. So we've kind of morphed it into a little bit of a fundraiser as well as community engagement. We'll have dinner. We'll have a silent auction. We'll have a meet and greet with the team. And then, this year we have a glow golf, tournament as well. And so, just kind of a fun opportunity to hang out, have a good time. If you're not a golfer, there's still ability to come. And so, we think it's really important as well. The money we raise will go towards, scholarships and making sure the team is as competitive as we can possibly be on the floor. And so that money is really impactful for our program as well.
0: What kind of items you got for the silent auction this year?
1: We've got some fun stuff, man. We got some really fun stuff. It's grown. That's an area that's grown. We have some really cool tickets. One of the things that will be on there that I want to make sure I highlight is Nebraska volleyball versus Wisconsin. It's actually October 10th is the game, so it's one day after the silent auction. But that's a big-time volleyball matchup. We've got some football tickets, Nebraska football tickets against Ohio State. We've got anything you can dream up. We've got a package we call Taste of Kearney that's got some gift cards to some local places. We've got Car Wash for a year, Runza for a year, Culver's Ice Cream for a year. So whatever everybody likes, I think we've got a little bit of something for everybody.
0: Well, I think Jason and I might be getting into a bidding war for that Runza for a year there, Drew. So
1: we always put together the descriptions, right, and whatever. And the description for that one says, you know, you eat there every week anyway. So
0: exactly.
1: It's fun, man, and the support has been unbelievable. It's one of the reasons why you just love Kearney as a community and this place so much is the ability for everybody to support, you know, what we have going on.
0: And you mentioned adding the nine-hole glow golf tournament. I got to ask, who are some of the best golfers on the team? I know Jill was big into the golf, but who else do we got?
1: Yeah, we've got quite a few people that either play or work at golf courses. So Kelsey Hatcher from here in Kearney worked at Kearney Country Club. Addison Sullivan and Jill worked at Meadowlark, and then Lene works out at Drop Zone. So we have a pretty big influx of people that are loving golf right now.
0: That's awesome. Well, you mentioned it, but this is obviously something that you really wanted to get going. Why do you just think this is such an important thing to connect your new team with the community?
1: Well, we know that our community loves our team, and we think that any time you can find opportunities to make sure that we're giving back and investing into the people that support our program so much, it's really impactful. And then again, I think on the fundraising part of things, you know, we all need a little bit of support that helps us make sure that we're as competitive as possible. So the money we raise is really more impactful than you could ever really tell people, just to make sure that we're able to continue to function at a high level and have players taken care of from a scholarship front and things like that. And so, you know, it's been fun, and I think the enjoyment and entertainment factor is really important. And so we got done last year, and the feedback was just how much fun everybody had. And so I think that's what we want people to take away. We hope we raise some money, you know, in the process of having a really fun evening as well.
0: If someone listening would like to get involved, whether that's a sponsorship or attending or anything like that, what would be the best way for them to do so?
1: Yeah, it's on our website. We have a link there on the women's basketball page. We also have on our social media, as we've shared it. We're going to continue to share it here over the next week. We have about 30 spots left for dinner tickets. And we have, at the time of this interview, we have two golf teams left, two four-person scramble golf teams still available. So there's still some opportunities. We'd love to hear from you. It's never too late, and we would love to be able to bring as many people in as possible.
0: And what do you want to the community and our listeners to know about this new team? Because obviously you mentioned it's got a good mix of both newcomers and some returners. What do you want just people to know about this year's Loper women's basketball team?
1: Well, I think they're going to represent this program really, really well. And I think when people get to come out to games and watch them play, they're going to play really, really hard. We'll continue to play up-tempo and transition, but we'll have a little bit of a unique style where we've scored it inside before, but maybe be able to play a little bit more power basketball. And so I think this will be a team that everybody really enjoys getting behind. Their personalities are incredible. They really are awesome people.
0: And that was UNK head coach Drew Johnson joining me to talk about their upcoming Night with the Lopers event. That event is coming up on Friday, October 9th at 5 p.m. You can find more information online at lopers.com. For KRVN Sports, I'm John Willis.
2: This is Fox on Health. October 6th is World Cerebral Palsy Day. More than 50 million people around the world suffer from the disorder. The Centers for Disease Control and Prevention says it affects a person's ability to move and maintain balance and posture, with symptoms varying from person to person. It doesn't necessarily worsen over time, although exact symptoms can change over the course of someone's lifetime. There is no cure, but there are treatments that can help. It's caused by abnormal brain development or damage to the developing brain. There are some other related conditions as well, including intellectual disability, seizures, problems with speech, hearing or vision, and joint problems. World CP Day was founded in 2012 by the Cerebral Palsy Alliance in Australia and United Cerebral Palsy in the United States, the collaboration bringing together individuals and organizations from more than 100 countries. For more health news, go to foxnewshealth.com. I'm Lisa Brady with Fox on Health.
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6: The NASDAQ and S&P have been trading in record territory. Crude oil prices are off recent highs. Brent crude at $98 a barrel. West Texas Intermediate, U.S. oil at $87. Constellation Energy shares are up more than 14%. It has a deal to supply power to Google that will involve adding capacity at several of its reactors in the Midwest and Mid-Atlantic states. Constellation is the largest U.S. nuclear power plant operator in the U.S. It also owns a major fleet of natural gas-fired plants. Kraft Heinz is reinventing some brands. It just introduced a new mac and cheese cheesy ramen. The company says it's offering a wider range of better-for-you products across its portfolio. That's your Fox Business Report. I'm Ginny Coselda. Invested in you.
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0: It is 10:30 on this Tuesday, October 6th. 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
13: This is your Cash Livestock Update here on KRVN. Filling in, I'm Chad Moyer. USDA reports last week total confirmed cash cattle trade was 88,000 across the country, and 80% of that was committed for upfront delivery. Just 20%, 17,600, was committed for deferred delivery 15 to 30 days out. And Nebraska's total movement in cash cattle country, 33,400. Iowa moved about 26,600 in last week's movement in total. USDA preliminary data on weights from last week, 1451 on beef carcasses. That is up a pound from the week before. Dressed weights, 890. That is unchanged from the week before. And as far as what's going on here today, it's Tuesday, no surprise. Very quiet in cash cattle country here today. No bids, no asking prices, nothing like that on the table here yet. So, and again, no surprise early in the week, right? We'll wait for trade to develop until later in the week. As far as over on the hog side of things, USDA reports so far today at the terminals, barrows and gilts starting the day today steady at 60. Sows are steady at 56 to 62. Preliminary data from USDA on hog weights from last week. Carcasses, live carcass, 286. That is up a pound from the week before, but dressed weights were unchanged at 213. Now, slaughter data for the year so far. Now, this would be up to and including Saturday. So far this year, 20.55 million head of cattle have been slaughtered here in the U.S. That is down 7.5% from this point last year. Hog slaughter so far, 94.82 million, and that is down only 1% compared to 1 year ago at this time. That is your Cash Livestock Update here on a Tuesday on KRVN, Chad Moyer reporting.
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14: 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The 3:18 report will give a glimpse of what the USDA report has to say, and we'll go in-depth at the 4:19 report. It's the Servitec Crop Progress Report every Monday at 3:18 and 4:19 on 880 KRVN.
15: Fox News. I'm Fiona Gelosi. With 4 weeks until the November elections, the president is out campaigning. He's going to be in Maryland today, campaigning for Republicans after a stop in Nebraska yesterday.
16: You can vote for the radical left Democrat communist to loot your wealth, raise your taxes by $5 trillion, annihilate your borders, crush Nebraska farmers and ranches, mutilate your children.
15: The Fox Power Ranking site polls showing 61% of voters do not approve for the president. Nearly 17 years after the Fort Hood massacre, President Trump cleared the way for Army psychiatrist Nadal Hassan to be killed by firing squad.
17: Nadal Hassan was an Army psychiatrist when he opened fire inside a processing center for soldiers about to deploy to Iraq or Afghanistan from Fort Hood in Texas on November 5th, 2009. He killed 13 people and wounded 32 others.
15: Fox's Lucas Thomason reporting. 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

0: But a lot of our temperatures are in that kind of low to mid-60s, and then it climbs up a little bit as you go both east and west. So that is a look at our current conditions as well. We are seeing mostly sunny skies, not a lot of cloud coverage right now throughout all of our listening area. Taking a look at our central Nebraska forecast, today it is sunny with highs in the upper 80s and light winds. Tonight is clear, lows around 50 with light winds. Wednesday is sunny, highs around 80, and northeast winds around 10 miles per hour. Wednesday night is mostly clear, lows in the lower 50s and light winds. Thursday is mostly sunny with highs in the lower 70s. Thursday night is clear, lows in the low 50s, and Friday is sunny with highs in the upper 70s. With a ridge of high pressure extending out from the southwest United States, today is the warmest day of the next week with highs in the mid to upper 80s. Behind a weak cold front, highs drop to around 80 tomorrow and the 70s on Thursday. As the front stalls, there could be a few spotty showers tomorrow night through Thursday morning and Thursday night through Friday morning. The front lifts north and highs warm back to around 80 on Friday and the low to mid 80s on Saturday. Ahead of approaching low pressure, breezy southerly winds return each afternoon for Friday through Sunday. Gusts may reach to around 40 on Saturday and 35 on Sunday. The next meaningful chance of rain returns Sunday night through early next week. Forecast models continue to slow down the arrival, possibly not arriving until next Tuesday. Highs cool to the 70s on Sunday and the 60s on Monday. In northwest and north central Kansas today, mostly sunny and highs in the upper 80s. Northwest winds 5 to 10 becoming north this afternoon. Tonight is partly cloudy in the evening, then clearing, lows in the mid 50s and east winds around 5 miles per hour becoming west after midnight. Wednesday is sunny with highs in the low 80s, northwest winds around 5 becoming southeast in the afternoon. Wednesday night is clear, lows in the lower 50s, southeast winds 5 to 10 miles per hour. Thursday is sunny with highs in the upper 70s and southeast winds 5 to 15 miles per hour. Thursday night is clear, lows in the mid 50s, and Friday is sunny with highs in the lower 80s. In northeast Colorado today, mostly sunny, highs in the mid-80s to low 90s. Tonight is mostly clear, lows in the lower to mid-50s. Wednesday is mostly sunny with highs in the lower to mid-80s and southeast winds 10 to 15, gusting up to 20 miles per hour. Wednesday night is mostly clear, lows in the lower to mid-50s and southeast winds 10 to 15, gusting up to 20 miles per hour. And Thursday is mostly sunny with highs near 80. Then you see Thursday night with clear conditions and lows ranging from about 51 to 56 degrees. And Friday is highs in the mid-80s. Take a look at our statewide forecast quickly here today in Nebraska. In the west, sunny and hot with highs in the upper 80s. Northwest winds around 5. In the central, sunny and highs in the upper 80s with light winds. And in the east, it is sunny with highs in the lower 80s. Southwest winds at 5 to 10 miles per hour. And that is a check of your ADD Caravan Weather Watch. Right now, our temperature in Lexington, 63 degrees, and fair winds blowing out of the west at 5 miles per hour. That is your KRVN Weather Watch. 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
2: 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December corn, 5 3/4 up at 503. March is up 5 1/2. November soybeans are up 13 1/2. Last trade, 12.94 1/4. January is up 13 1/2. December bean oil up 7. December soybean meal is up 6.50 a ton. In the wheat pit, December Kansas City wheat up 7 1/2, 7.49 3/4. March is up 7 1/2. Livestock futures, triple-digit gains for cattle today, just a little weaker in the hogs. December live cattle, 255 higher, 222.52. February is up 307. November feeder cattle, 402 higher, 334.15. January up 497. December lean hogs are down 52 at 70.42. February down 95. Class 3 milk futures, November down 20, 15.43. 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
1: 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Agra Affiliates invites you to the estate auction for Three Marble Farms LLC on Thursday, October 15th at 1 p.m. at the Beaver City Community Building in Beaver City, selling 245 plus or minus total acres. Agra Affiliates presents the Holscher Pivot Auction of irrigated cropland of 160 acres on Thursday, October 29th, held at the Petrified Wood Gallery in Ogallala at 1 p.m. Want to learn more? 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
4: This is Rick Schumack with the Hess Livestock Market in Kearney, Nebraska. This Wednesday, October 7th, special Captain Peter auction, 2,500 head will sell. Butcher cows sell at 8, feeders at 11 o'clock. Here's 15 Angus cows, Kev, May, and June from Larry and Cole Tierney. Here's in the feeders be 780 steers, 9 and a quarter to 1,000 Chris Walker, 146 steers, 9,950 Randy and Clint Bentley, 120 steers, 8,950 Mike Curlow, 60 steers, Wayne, 8,950 Jared Curlow. Here's 60 spayed heifers, 8 to 9, Andy Shipwright, 40 heifers, 7,500 to 850, Doug Eggleston, 30, 6 to 8, Dustin Clark, here's 30, 9 to 1,000, Jake and Deanna Bauer. In the calves be 168, 5 to 6 and a quarter, Kelly James and Sons, 100, 4 to 5 and a half, Travis Grabowski, 90, 5 to 6 and a quarter, Larry Cossey, 85, 4, 75 to 5 and a quarter, Nathan Lane, 80, 4 to 5, Sullivan Brothers, 70, 4 and a half, 6, Brian and Valerie Ludicky, 44, 5 to 550, Derek O'Connor, 40, Flower, 4 and a half, 650, Bob and Brenda Chop, 19, 5 to 5 and a half, Bob Batovic, here's 19, 5 to 6, Jacob Graham, 12, Wayne, 4.5, Patrick Martin, plus more. Special calf and feeder auctions, October 14th, 21st, and the 28th. For more information, go to our website or give us a call at the Hess Livestock Market at 308-234-2502, and thank you.
5: Ogallala Livestock Special Stocker Feeder Sale this Thursday, October 8th, starting at 9 a.m. At 10 a.m., we'll sell yearlings, followed by weaned calves and calves coming off the cow. In the calf division, Day Livestock, Nick and Larray Day, 770 head, mostly red Angus, Charlotte Cross, steers, and heifers, and a few red and black Angus steers and heifers, all weighing 475 to 650. Here's Cole Schaefer and Clay Cobes, a 525 head of Angus black white face, red and red white face steers and heifers, weighing 375 to 550. Johnson Enterprises, Doug and Luke Johnson, 210 Angus cross steers and heifers, weighing 575 to 650. Here's 185 Angus black white face and red bulls and heifers, weighing 5 to 650 from the Wagon Box Ranch. Lyndon and Corey Hooper, 180 Angus and some Angus steers and heifers, weighing 475 to 650. 6.25. Cutler Land and Cattle, 150. Black Sim Angus and Red Angus steers and heifers weighing 5 to 6.50. Here's 150 Angus and a few black white face steers and heifers weighing 4 to 5.5 from Mike and Cade McKinley. Russell and Adam Lee, 130 Sim Angus steers and heifers. They'll be 5 weights. Here's Leach Farms, Brody and Courtney Miklos, 130 head and all Angus, black white face and a few red white face steers and heifers weighing 4.5 to 6.50. In the yearling division, Trainer Cattle Company, 175 head of Angus steers and heifers weighing 800 to 875. All this and many more valued consignments this Thursday, October 8th at Ogallala Livestock Special Stocker Feeder Sale, selling over 4,000 head.
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11: Spring calf special 2600 Thursday, October 8th, Valentine Livestock. 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Ken and Roxy Fox, 210 steers, 1 at 535 and 1 load at 475. Jim Heath, 90 head of steers. King and King with 60 head of black white face steers. Hockenberry Quality with 180 head of heifers, 4 and 5 weeks. 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John Conley, 90 head of steer and heifers, and Carolyn Warren with 50 head of Angus. Hockenberry, 35, and Anderson with 42. 2,600 spring calves at 12:30 Thursday, Valentine Livestock.
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12: Nebraska Extension Almanac.
13: Some farmers might be hesitant to seemingly take away valuable cropland to use as wildlife habitat. Nebraska Extension Habitat Management Specialist Andy Little says there are good financial reasons to protect and promote wildlife habitat. On today's Almanac, Andy talks about why protecting game birds and other wildlife could be profitable.
14: So in general, what you hear a lot is, well, if I put in, especially, and I'll use eastern Nebraska as a good illustration, we have fairly high soil rental rates in this part of the state compared to western Nebraska. So if you look in general across the state, you tend to see more CRP, Conservation Reserve Program, lands enrolled out in western Nebraska, southwest and western panhandle, because it's, you know, basically there's an opportunity there. The soil rental rates are substantially less in a lot of cases. And so then it makes sense financially to put those practices in. Here in eastern Nebraska, it's a little harder, and it's harder for folks to justify with current prices, commodity prices. And so To answer your original question, yes, there's an opportunity there. And that's really what we're looking at is you can build in not only having your main, you know, kind of breadwinner, you know, say corn, soybeans, but you can take and strategically target marginal acres where you're consistently losing money by using things like yield monitor data. So everybody, you know, who's driving a combine in the fall, they get the yield monitor data right in the combine. And so they're seeing those areas that are consistently low yielding. We can take those areas out of production, put them into alternative practices. And it doesn't have to be necessarily like CRP because there's only so much money in that bucket. And that's something we're working on right now is actually some, you know, kind of additional stackable enterprises. It could be grazing acres. It could be hunting lease. It could be a, you know, hey, you want to put an apiary out there? You want to get some bees? The sky's the limit on your creativity. But the ultimate goal that we're trying to get at is how do we help people diversify, especially when you're in current situations like with the stuff going on over in the Middle East where nitrogen prices now have been really skyrocketed. And then you have other costs for the farm really skyrocketing. And so how can we strategically work on diversifying your financial portfolio so that when you do have bad times come in, which inherently is going to happen at some point or another, whether that's weather, you know, whatever, there's going to always be challenges like that. You do have some other streams of income that can help and diversify in your operation and help pay those bills. So,
13: one good way for farmers to profit off these techniques is a hunting lease. Andy says using problematic areas on the farm could be a good opportunity to make money from a hunting lease.
14: So there's a couple of different ways that people have done hunting leases. So one is right now the Nebraska Game and Parks Commission has the Open Fields and Waters program. And so they basically, that program was specifically designed to help open up access across the state for people who are wanting to be able to hunt, to recreate, hunt, fish, et cetera. And so people can obviously go learn more about that at their website and there's some, they can contact with their local areas. But the point is that, yeah, that, that's an opportunity. The other opportunity is, just simply, hey, if outside of the open fields and water, I just want to take and have a component of my property that I'm not really making much money on, and I can take and put that into a conservation program or something else habitat wise. And I got people want to deer hunt or pheasant hunt or whatever, and then people will pay for it. You know, we're talking thousands upon thousands of dollars people will pay to either have a hunting lease, a hunting operation that they want to be able to come and hunt there recreationally every year. I see it all the time. There actually is kind of like there's different platforms now. Some of them are more like the Airbnb experience, if you want to say. And you kind of say, hey, I want to come hunt these couple of days. And then, yeah, you're basically paying the landowner for access to hunt their property. And so, yeah, there's definitely a market. There's absolutely a big market there. Lots of money in the hunting industry.
13: Stay tuned for future programs where Andy talks about a research program at the university that is studying this issue and using it to help game birds thrive again in this state. For Nebraska Extension Almanac, I'm Brad Mills. Nebraska Extension Almanac is a production of IANR Media and Nebraska Extension. For more information on how your university is serving Nebraskans, go to extension.unl.edu.
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16: The Atlanta Falcons won the Monday night football game at New Orleans 45-24. Bijan Robinson, 19 carries, 145 yards and two scores. His backup, Brian Robinson, had three touchdown runs. The Ravens don't know yet if quarterback Lamar Jackson with his bad ankle can play Sunday night at Atlanta. Bears QB Caleb Williams will not practice this week due to his hamstring injury. Ole Miss star running back Kewon Lacy is due to return from injury this Saturday. In baseball's division series in the AL, it's Tampa Bay up 2-0 after beating the Yankees again 5-2. The Rays scored four times in the fifth. The Yankees finished with four errors on defense. The White Sox are up 2-0 after trailing 2-0 first inning. They still beat Cleveland 4-3. The save to Grant Taylor, who needed all of seven pitches to get the last four outs. And among the four NHL games, Dallas shut out San

0: Jose, 5-0.
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7: Nebraska Governor Jim Pillen praised President Donald Trump during a campaign-style appearance in central Nebraska, highlighting what he called shared conservative values and policy accomplishments during his time in office. Pillen pointed to property tax relief, income tax cuts, support for agriculture, public power protections, and border security as key achievements. He also thanked Trump for visiting the state and described Nebraska as a place where people work, live, and take care of each other.
8: Here's what I learned, the greatest traits of Nebraskans. You do your job to the best of your ability. You can't do it a second time. Do your job. You take care. You take care of your teammates. We take care of each other in Nebraska. And then lastly, we never, ever, ever quit. Ever. Nebraskans.
7: Pillen also urged voters to support Republican candidates up and down the ballot in the upcoming election. Contrasted his record with that of his political opponents and closed by presenting Trump with the honorary title of Nebraska Admiral, one of the state's highest civilian recognitions. A California truck driver is facing felony and misdemeanor charges in Dawson County after Nebraska State Patrol investigators allegedly found approximately $1.4 million in stolen data servers inside a semi-trailer near Overton. According to a warrantless arrest affidavit, troopers contacted the driver of a 2018 Freightliner and trailer at the Senex truck stop on September 25th, 2026. After receiving information that the vehicle may be transporting stolen cargo, the driver was identified as Jabir Singh, 22, of Elk Grove, California. Singh was arrested and booked into the Dawson County Jail, arraigned in Dawson County Court on charges of felony theft and driving a commercial motor vehicle without obtaining a commercial driver's license. Singh has since been released after 10% of $50,000 bond was posted. He's scheduled for a preliminary hearing on October 26 in Dawson County Court. For KRVN News, I'm Ellen Simmons.
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9: A midterm debate off the campaign trail. Elisa Brady, Fox News. The top Senate Democrat is reporting President Trump to federal election officials over ads promoting the Trump agenda, even though funding for those ads is already changing.
10: Amid bipartisan criticism, President Trump says his super PAC, MAGA Inc., will now pay for a series of campaign-style ads highlighting President Trump and his administration's accomplishments. The ads were initially paid for by the federal government, and the White House defended the expense, calling the messages public service announcements and not political, since President Trump is not on the ballot. But Senate Democrats

0: Democratic leader Chuck Schumer says he is still calling on the Federal Elections Commission to investigate whether those ads violated federal campaign laws.
1: Fox's Jared Halpern at the White House. 4 weeks to Election Day, the new Fox News power rankings have six Senate races listed as toss-ups with some shifts in others, including North Carolina, moving from lean Democratic to likely. In the race between former Governor Roy Cooper and former Republican Party Chair Michael Whatley. South Carolina moving from solid Republican to likely. That's where Senator Darlene Graham hopes to keep her late brother's seat up against Democrat Annie Andrews. Clashes on the streets of Paris. What began as student demands for better school conditions expanding to mass protests across France.
2: Critics of the far left here in France have accused them of provoking and manipulating students for their own political gain. The far left says it supports the protests but insists it did not organize them. France's prime minister says they are listening to students but standing by police officers who have been hurt.
1: Fox's Jeff Paul in Paris, where students have also been injured. Police using tear gas at times to disperse crowds. Thousands of arrests reported. President Trump just posting what's happening in France is about out-of-control mass migration, not schools. 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
1: British police arrest a seventh suspect over the possible plot to target a U.S.-run airbase in England.
6: Counter-terror officers have arrested a 22-year-old British man in London on suspicion of preparing terrorist acts. The latest arrest over the incident at RAF Fairford 9 days ago, where five British men were detained and three vans searched after reports of suspicious behaviour. A UK-Iran joint national was also later arrested and, like the other five suspects, released on bail. Police say they're working around the clock as they try to figure out what went on. The US has withdrawn 12 B-1 bombers from RAF Fairford as a result of threats, which Vice President J.D. Vance said were linked to Iran. In London, Jonathan Savage, Fox News.
1: A Belgian-born scientist wins the Nobel Prize in Physics for his efforts to demystify a rare group of neutrinos, tiny cosmic particles that researchers believe offer clues into how the universe evolved. Francis Holzen is a physicist at the University of Wisconsin-Madison in the U.S. and says his research was a collaborative effort. A fast food giant is taken to court over using AI for pricing.
7: McDonald's is being sued in federal court in Chicago over its menu pricing system that uses artificial intelligence. Lark Turner, who's representing the plaintiff, is accusing McDonald's of leveraging its troves of data and franchise system to nickel and dime customers. Reuters reported last week that McDonald's is using algorithms to analyze data from transactions across its nearly 14,000 restaurants. However, McDonald's says it does not set the price of a Big Mac or any other menu item. Its franchisees make their own decisions, and the use of pricing tools is widespread across industries. Jenny Coselda, Fox News.
1: Wall Street's rallying. The Dow's up 357, the S&P and the NASDAQ hitting new highs. And Lisa Brady, Fox News.
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0: 11:07 on this Tuesday, October 6th. John Willis back with you on 880KRVN. And it is time for our KRVN weather watch right now throughout much of our listening area. Seeing a lot of the upper 60s and the lower 70s. That is pretty uniform here throughout all of our listening area out in northeast Colorado. Seeing some more mid-70s. But again, for the most part, we are seeing mainly the upper 60s and the lower 70s. We are seeing mostly sunny skies here as well, not a whole lot of cloud coverage throughout all of our listening area. So that is a look at the current conditions here throughout our listening area. Taking a look at our central Nebraska forecast today, it is sunny with highs in the upper 80s and light winds. Tonight is clear, lows around 50 and light winds. Wednesday is sunny with highs around 80 and northeast winds around 10 miles per hour. Wednesday night is mostly clear with lows in the lower 50s and light winds. And Thursday is mostly sunny with highs in the lower 70s. Thursday night is clear, lows in the low 50s, and Friday is sunny with highs in the upper 70s. In northwest and north central Kansas, today it is mostly sunny with highs in the upper 80s. Northwest winds at 5 to 10 miles per hour becoming north this afternoon. Tonight is partly cloudy in the evening, then clearing. Lows in the mid 50s, and east winds around 5 miles per hour becoming west after midnight. Wednesday is sunny. Highs in the low 80s, and northwest winds around 5 miles per hour becoming southeast in the afternoon. Wednesday night is clear, lows in the low 50s, and southeast winds 5 to 10 miles per hour. And Thursday is sunny, highs in the upper 70s, southeast winds at 5 to 15 miles per hour. Taking a look at our northeast Colorado forecast today, it is mostly sunny, highs in the mid-80s to low 90s. Tonight is mostly clear, lows in the lower to mid-50s. Wednesday is mostly sunny and highs in the lower to mid-80s, and southeast winds 10 to 15, gusting up to 20 miles per hour. Wednesday night is mostly clear, lows in the lower to mid-50s, and southeast winds at 10 to 15, gusting up to 20 miles per hour. Thursday is mostly sunny, highs near 80. Thursday night is clear, lows ranging from 51 to 56, and Friday sees highs in the mid-80s. So that is a look at the upcoming forecast throughout our listening area. Right now, our temperature in Lexington, 66 degrees and fair. Winds are blowing out of the northwest at 5 miles per hour. That is your 880KRVN Weather Watch. 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
2: Chad Moyer with you on the Rural Radio Network from the Gingrich Structures Market Desk. This is a market update, and once again, we bring in livestock market analyst Kyle Bumstead as we run down the livestock side of the markets. And a bit of a turnaround from yesterday, up triple digits in the cattle futures. What are you seeing today, Kyle?
3: Started off about steady, and then we've pretty much been higher since the open here, maybe an open price low, as some would call it. Feeder cattle index, first thing, going to be down 50 cents here on 337.26, down 50 cents here, the daily average of 336.13 on 4,035 head. We did see that Oklahoma City was $6 lower at 336, and Joplin was $3 lower at 332. But I have heard that there is some demand out there for feeders by some of the corporate yards. Now, looking at things here today, seeing a little bit of bear spreading going on here. We're seeing the front months lose traction here to the back months. Part of that could be some pre-rolling going on here. We do have the official golden roll starting tomorrow, where they get me out of those November contracts, moving out there onto the deferreds. Case in point, feeders going to be getting out of those Novembers, moving on out there to the January. Could be seeing some of that pre-roll going on right now as we're seeing that November lose ground to the January. We've got November feeders right now at 497 here at 335.10, and the January feeders up 607 here at 328.67. Now, looking at these October feeders, they're winding it on the shot clock in order to get this thing moving higher, get some positive sentiment going out there to those deferreds. I would like to see us take out that 338.85 here on a closing basis. That's about another dollar higher here than where we're at right now on these Octobers. We're at 337.80 on the highs of the day. But it's been very quiet out here as far as cash bids or offers so far this week. Haven't heard anything yet. Boxed beef this morning here at noon was up $4.20 on the choice and up 205 here on the select. So some positive news here for a Tuesday here as we move into the middle of the week, Chad.
2: All right, very good. 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Again, that's livestock market analyst Kyle Bumstead. 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
2: 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Corn futures are trading higher. Ethanol margins should remain solid near term, even as unleaded eases just a little bit. The export wires were quiet this morning. Same on the soybean side. Daily export wire quiet today, and harvest should quickly pick up the pace in the drier areas as the forecast shifts to warm and dry for most of the area. And as far as wheat goes, again, higher today. Trade working to secure consecutive positive closes as we ease oversold conditions short term. Here are the latest numbers from the Chicago Board of Trade. December corn 8.5 higher, 505.75. March up 8.5, 520. November soybeans are up 15.5 at 1296.25. And January is up 14.75, 1312.5. December bean oil up 13, 69.48. December soybean meal 690 a ton higher at 354 even. December Kansas City wheat is up 11, 753.25. March is up 10.75 at 765.75. Over to the livestock futures, triple digit gains in cattle futures. Last trade, December live cattle 340 higher, 223.37. February up 407 at 226.12. November feeder cattle 530 higher, 335.30. January is up 640 at 329 even. December lean hogs 42 down, 70.52. February down 102 at 71.67. Class 3 milk futures, November down 6 cents, 15.57. In the energy complex, crude oil futures nearby down 37 at 87.83. The S&P is up 65, NASDAQ up 232, Dow Jones is up 374. 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
11: And it truly is a great nutrient source. I know as we get into fall and we get into making fertility plans for next year, we need to be looking at any potential nutrient needs we have and how do we fill those. And with the sticky high prices of fertilizer, again, manure application is going to be a great opportunity for some of us to take advantage of. And so if you're someone who typically hasn't done this, I think it's worth taking an extra look. And then those that do have the manure, making sure that you know you have a good resource. So now diving into this a little bit more, the key is to make sure we're getting good samples and getting lab results so we know what we have. But then also maybe let's play with our traditional ideas on spreading manure. You know, typically feedlot, we think about, we just got to get rid of it. So we tend to get high rates, maybe 25 tons plus an acre. Given the high prices, trucking and maybe hopefully fuel will go down, but getting that manure a little bit further away, maybe spreading lower rates, maybe 10 ton an acre on some guys that traditionally haven't used it, I think could be a really, really good positive opportunity. And why is that? Because, you know, the manure has got everything in it. It's nitrogen, it's phosphorus, it's potassium, it's sulfur, it's the micro, zinc, and manganese. And you just get all those nutrients in one. Plus, you get this little bit of biological activity. So, yeah, you might not be putting a lot on it, only 10 ton, but think about all these other benefits that we might get and really explore those conversations with people that don't traditionally maybe apply manure.
10: And this is Quality Questions with Dr. Nick Ward, presented by Ward Laboratories of Kearney.
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13: War Secretary Pete Hegseth recently spoke to a group of Air Force cadets at the Air Force Academy in Colorado Springs, where he thanked them for being there for all the right reasons.
14: Not to be famous, not to go viral, not to get clicks.
13: And for agreeing to defend America's future.
14: It's going to require Americans like you to raise your right hand and say, send me, I will take the fight to the enemy.
13: The secretary continued commenting on the current geopolitical landscape.
14: There are adversaries who are building, who are ascendant, who want to overtake a world led by America. And it's going to be this crop of incredible individuals for the next 5, 10, 15, 20 years that are going to do something about it.
13: Secretary Hegseth told the cadets his most important job is to support them and also mentioned that recruiting and retention numbers are at all-time highs. Kevin Uretzky, Fox News.
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27: 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Crude oil prices have moderated from recent highs and bond yields are drifting lower. Uber Eats is getting into catering. Uber Technologies is expanding its food delivery, paying $2.3 billion for Easy Cater. 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It's used in more than 140,000 restaurants in the U.S. There's a merger in trucking logistics. America's largest freight broker, C.H. Robinson Worldwide, is buying rival CXO. C.H. Robinson uses AI to manage cargo. Forbes says Elon Musk is a trillionaire once again after SpaceX shares rose more than 2% in trading today. That's your Fox Business Report. I'm Ginny Cosolda, invested in you.
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3: It is 11:30 on this Tuesday, October 6th. John Willis back with you on 880 KRVN. It is time for a roundtable here on the Midday Show. 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Glad to have you along here today. We're going to talk about everything coming up here in the next couple of hours from all of our great and different departments here on the Rural Voice of Nebraska, 880 KRVN. Right now, our temperature in Lexington sitting at 68 degrees. We're going to see another pretty warm day, a little bit warmer than yesterday. We're going to see some temperatures that get into the low to mid 80s today before getting back to a little bit more seasonal as we get to the back half of the week. Also, we'll have better chances for some rain as the week goes on, so we will hear about all of that and more in just over 10 minutes in our regional ag weather update with Paul Perkins. Jason Jorgensen is in to give us our check of sports. MIAA basketball media day was today, and it's still happening today, but the Lopers have already spoken, so we'll talk about that. And then Bob Rung is in for our check of business, and we'll let us know how the stocks are doing here on this Tuesday morning. We will start, as we always do, with our farm director, Steve White. Steve, happy Tuesday. How are you? I know yesterday was kind of a crazy day.
4: Yeah, about a 14-hour day yesterday following the President of the United States. Doesn't happen every day, but when it does, it's always an experience. I've done it a couple of times, and this was it was an interesting one.
3: Yeah, what is that kind of like? Because I'm sure that, you know, security's got to be crazy, and just that whole process has to be nuts.
4: Well, people don't realize this, but yeah, we had to show up and be set up. I was there about 8 o'clock in the morning and had to have all the cameras and microphones and cables and all that in position by about 9:30. Got kicked out of the room for several hours. And then, you know, they do their security sweeps, and then you get to come back in the room. And then there's still hours to go until the actual speech. And then the president talks, and a bunch of other people talk. And it all wrapped up, what, about 8 o'clock last night? And then had to file all the reports and get things sent along. So he was there, you know, until about 9 o'clock last night. So yeah, it makes for a long day, but it's an interesting experience and one that doesn't happen often.
3: Yeah, crazy stuff. Well, what do you and the farm team have coming up for us today?
4: Well, we will have much more reaction to President Trump's order signed here in Grand Island on dyed diesel and what that means for farmers and ranchers. Coming up in Ag News right after that, we're going to hear some farmers' voices, some of the producers who stood in line to hear the president. That's coming up at 12:19. 12:45, our newsmaker interview. We're going to talk to the folks from GasBuddy.com. They have analysts who track these kinds of things like this dyed diesel order, and we'll try to explain what this does or maybe it does not do in practical terms. And then at 1:15, Carla Whittington stops by to tell us about a trade mission to Japan and the Philippines.
3: It's all coming up here from our farm team back here at our KRVN studios in Lexington. Jason Jorgensen, what's coming up in sports today?
5: I want to use my time to declare Bob Brogan Day here at KRVN because and he's grimacing here. Today's his anniversary.
3: Yeah.
5: 45 glorious award-winning years here at KRVN. Congratulations. And he has no sense of retiring.
3: Yeah, slowing down.
6: Well, I guess that thank you very much. I enjoy working with everybody most of the time. And
5: Bob hates compliments.
6: Yeah. But no, I work with true professionals here, and I realize that, and thank you very much for having me here.
3: Yeah, and we'll hear more from Bob with our business report coming up in the back half of the 12 o'clock hour. Again, Roundtable brought to you by AP Select. First up, our market report, 1140, brought to you by Hayden Outdoors, the brand that sells the land. Here's Mike Suzzolo.
7: Chad Moyer with you on the Rural Radio Network. It is time for our midday market commentary. Catch up on what's going on in the markets here on a Tuesday midday with Mike Suzzolo at Global Commodity Analytics. Well, let's take a look at, first of all, in the grains and up across the board here, kind of being led by soybeans. What's going on in beans, especially considering it's, you know, warmer and drier, and one would think we'd be going out and getting those soybeans. What's going on?
8: You know, I think part of it, Chad, is that the trade continues to see the divergence in USDA's yield numbers as going lower in corn, higher in beans, and that really is being called into question, I think, today because of the harvest progress. It only 25% nationally. Doesn't seem like a big deal, but when you look at Iowa and Nebraska, you're talking about 5% of the soybeans harvested versus 38% average, 9% in Nebraska versus 34 average. You really wonder if as higher yields, that disparate yield trend is going to hold up on Friday's report. Adding to that short covering mindset is, I think, the idea that we're not going to have an diesel export ban, and therefore refiners won't stop producing because they'll run out of storage if we ban exports of diesel. They won't stop producing diesel and therefore not stop blending the soybean oil. There's a couple other things out there in the product markets that if we had more time, we could go into.
7: Yeah, you mentioned diesel, and with the president's announcement in Grand Island yesterday,

0: supercharging it. And those fears of raising rates took our bond yields yesterday to the highest since 2002 for the 10 and 30 year bonds. What's that mean? It means the investors and the cost of doing commodity business is a lot less appealing when you can get that basic type of yield just out of a treasury. And I think that, along with the idea that the diesel export ban obviously was going to create a supply demand nightmare eventually, from a standpoint that how are we going to be able to get the demand side of the equation to balance again with the supply if the refiners aren't blending. So I think, Chad, this is one of the major building blocks as to whether we can reverse thrusters and take out last week's highs on Friday after the USDA report, because this is no longer an issue when it comes to the macro side at this point.
1: Okay. Thoughts on the wheat market? Again, we're up in all three trades. Is that being led again by Europe, or what's going on with wheat?
0: It is partially led by Europe, and it's interesting you bring that up, because we're less than 2 cents away from challenging last week's high in soft red of 703, thanks to the real strong move in the hard red, which goes back to the planting pace. We came into this week with the drier bias, and the drier bias down, that means we might be able to get more wheat acres in place. But with the Kansas crop 24% planted versus 40 on average, Nebraska at 62 versus 76, Oklahoma only half of what they normally are, if that, can those acres really expand before it gets too cold? And I think that's what we're contending with.
1: Thank you so much, Mike Zuzulo. You can get a free 2-week trial of his newsletter, Mention Rural Radio Network, at globalcomwith2msresearch.com. Do remember, trading of commodity futures and options does involve a substantial risk of loss and might not be suitable for all investors. 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
1: 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I'm Chad Moyer. We are higher in the grains, mixed in livestock futures. December corn 8.5 higher, 505.75. March up 8.5, 520. November soybeans are up 15.5 at 12.96.25. January up 15, 13.12.5. December bean oil is up 19, 69.54. December soybean meal 660 a ton higher at 353.60. December Kansas City wheat 11.5 higher at 753.75, and December and March is up 11.25, 766.25. Livestock futures, December live cattle 340 higher, 223.37. February up 430. November feeder cattle 552 higher, 335.65. January up 690. December lean hogs 60 down, 70.35. February down 125. Chad Moyer reporting.
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5: 11:43 on this Tuesday, October 6th. John Willis back with you on 80 KRVN. It's time for a regional ag weather update. Paul Perkins joining me here in studio. And Paul, we saw some decently cool temperatures overnight.
6: Yeah, most of us were still on the mild side, but there were locations in the Sand Hills, west central Nebraska, on into the northern half of the Panhandle that saw overnight lows get down into the 40s. Some of those cooler temperatures, including 43 at Greeley and Burwell, also got down to 41 in North Platte, 37 for the state low in Nebraska at Alliance.
5: And quite a turnaround now as we've got some pretty warm conditions here today.
6: Yeah, a lot of us warming very nicely into the upper 60s to the low 70s, especially in west central and central areas of Nebraska. Otherwise, we have some mid and upper 70s as you go into east central areas of Nebraska and also over much of northern Kansas. Currently as warm as 80 right now in the Nebraska Sand Hills towards Sedford, undoubtedly benefiting from some westerly winds off the Sand Hills there.
5: Well, very good, Paul. What else do you have for us today?
6: With the ridge of high pressure extending up from the Southwest U.S., today our warmest day of the next week with highs topping out in the mid to upper 80s. In behind a weak cold front, we'll see our highs drop to around 80 tomorrow, the 70s on Thursday. That front stalling out, and we could see a few spotty showers tomorrow night through Thursday morning and Thursday night through Friday morning. Nothing very organized at all and very light if it does. That front lifting north, highs warming back to around 80 on Friday. We're in the low to mid-80s on Saturday, ahead of approaching low pressure. Breezy southerly winds return each afternoon for Friday into Sunday. Gusts may reach to around 40 on Saturday and 35 on Sunday. Next meaningful chance of rain returns for Sunday night into early next week. Forecast models, though, continuing to slow down the arrival, possibly not arriving until next Tuesday. Highs cool into the 70s Sunday, the 60s on Monday. In the long-term forecast, temperatures for Sunday through October 19th expected to be seasonal for locations along and north of I-80, while far southern Nebraska and Kansas lean warmer than normal. Nebraska and Kansas rainfall leans above normal first half of next week before dropping back to near normal rainfall late next week through October 19th. Key weather factors the markets are watching include mostly dry weather this week in the U.S., watching for tropical moisture from the Gulf and Pacific, and the latest on planting in South America. The only significant U.S. rainfall in the next 5 days falls near the Gulf Coast, with a northward surge of rain at the end of the week into the southeastern U.S. Late-week rainfall surge may be associated with a tropical cyclone, which is expected to develop in the next couple of days. 5-day rainfall could reach 4 to 8 inches or more from southeastern Louisiana eastward across Florida. Dry weather dominates the rest of the U.S. with any rain limited to sprinkles near the Great Lakes. Late season warmth expands eastward from the western and central U.S. This weekend, much cooler air begins to overspread the northern plains and northwest. Scattered rain moves into the northern plains this weekend, then eastward across the U.S. for next week. Pockets of heavier rain are possible, but there's uncertainty with the forecast models on exactly where. There could be even enough cold air for areas in the northern plains to see the snow worm. Remnants of Pacific hurricanes move into the U.S. next week. Warm air ahead of the hurricane remnants next week, followed by a burst of colder air. In Brazil, rain continues to move from the south to the central for another day or two. Areas of southern Brazil, a bit too wet, but the good coverage of rain is overall favorable for soybean and full-season corn planting. Southern Brazil expects more scattered rain, but the rains may become lighter as they move into central Brazil. Argentina is seeing colder air after widespread rain from the weekend, keeping the soil moisture too cold for corn planting. Scattered rain expected to continue in Argentina and help with improving their soil moisture. And for the Black Sea region, conditions mostly good for wheat development in Ukraine. While western Russia is drier, very little rain expected in the Black Sea region until Friday through the weekend, and that rain not expected to make it very far to the south.
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11: 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Howard and his team spent 15 years pursuing the idea, failing thousands of times along the way. 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I'm Jim Daly.
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19: Down the road, down the road, down the road, down the road, down the road, down the road.
20: And we're down the road again with Kevin from Hot Woods. And I know school started, but there's still plenty of warmth left for some fall boating.
21: You know there is, Anthony. I've said this forever. Some of the best boating is in the fall. Them evening runs, you know, when it's nice, it's starting to get crisp in the evenings, or even early morning, you know.
20: Yeah, I hear you. I like the heat. I like heat.
21: But that could be diagnosed. I think there's something going on here,
20: folks. There's a lot of diagnosis for me.
21: Anyway, there is. There's actually a lot of good boating. And, you know, even a dock. You know, our docks are great to sit out on in the evenings and watch the sun go down and hear a fish flop. And, you know, if you was up north, I'd tell you, hear a loon sing, you know, but you're not. But, you know, it is. It's a beautiful time of the year. And I've seen it clear up into early November. Be nice to be out there if the weather permits, you know. And I clearly remember one time I went out, I was down in Missouri, and I come around a curve, and there all these boats were out on this lake early, early in the morning, and all you could see was their head and shoulders casting over this little lake, and I was kind of coming down this slope, and I thought, you know, that would have been a great video for a movie piece, and that's all you could see. You see these guys standing out there in this fog, and so there's beautiful times this time of year, and if you want to take a look at a dock, or if you want to work on one, give us a call, 308-381-6275, stop by at 1104 Claude Road here in Grand Island, or as always, check us out online at hotwoods.com, and we will see you next time down the road.

0: from the Fox Sports Studios in Los Angeles, here's Steve DeSager.
1: The Atlanta Falcons won the Monday Night Football game at New Orleans 45-24. Bijan Robinson, 19 carries, 145 yards and two scores. His backup, Brian Robinson, had three touchdown runs. The Ravens don't know yet if quarterback Lamar Jackson with his bad ankle can play Sunday night at Atlanta. Bears QB Caleb Williams will not practice this week due to his hamstring injury. Ole Miss star running back Kewon Lacy is due to return from injury this Saturday. In baseball's Division Series, in the AL, it's Tampa Bay up 2-0 after beating the Yankees again 5-2. The Rays scored four times in the fifth. The Yankees finished with four errors on defense. The White Sox are up 2-0 after trailing 2-0 first inning. They still beat Cleveland 4-3. The save to Grant Taylor, who needed all of seven pitches to get the last four outs. And among the four NHL games, Dallas shut out San Jose 5-0.
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6: A Grand Island connection brought an emotional moment to President Donald Trump's rally Monday night. Jacqueline Medina spoke to the crowd about her daughter, Lizbeth Medina, who was born in Grand Island and lived there until 2022 before moving with her mother to Edna, Texas. Lizbeth was 16 years old when she was killed in December of 2023.
7: We got to remember why we're doing these things, right? My daughter, Lizbeth Medina, as you all may know, she was born and raised here in Grand Island. Most of you probably went to school with her. A lot of you might have taught her in school. Her story began here. I moved to Edna, Texas, where my daughter was brutally stabbed 25 times to death. And I found her in a bathtub where she should have been safe in her own home.
6: Rafael Govea Romero later pleaded guilty to murder and aggravated robbery with a deadly weapon in Lizbeth's death. In September of 2025, he was sentenced to two life terms, along with an additional 20-year sentence for burglary. Medina used her appearance in Grand Island to urge those in attendance to remember her daughter when they cast their ballots.
7: When you go out and vote, remember my daughter's name, Lizbeth Medina. Her life mattered. Remember her name, and she should have been protected by the system who failed her.
6: President Trump was in Grand Island Monday campaigning ahead of the November 3rd midterm election. For KRBN News, I'm Ellen Simmons.
8: Register now to win a 2024 Chevy Silverado, thanks to Central Valley Irrigation. 880 KRBN, Lexington, Nebraska.
9: A double-digit lead for Democrats. I'm Lisa Brady, Fox News. The latest Fox News power rankings have Republicans trailing by 11 points on a generic ballot. But each side has some tighter-than-expected races, with eight battlegrounds for Senate and six toss-ups projected to determine control. This is Elon Musk's super PAC reveals where it's spending money.
10: The America PAC spending money to support Republicans in Maine, Michigan, Ohio, and Texas primarily. The largest amount went to Texas. To boost the AG, Ken Paxton in his tight Senate race against the Democrat James Tallarico. It's also spending to boost dozens of House Republican candidates in some reliably red districts as well.
9: Fox Business's Lauren Simonetti. Senate Minority Leader Chuck Schumer wants the Federal Elections Commission to investigate whether ads promoting the Trump agenda and initially funded by the federal government violated campaign laws. The president has said his super PAC MAGA Inc. will now pay for those ads, which the White House has defended as not political since the president is not on the ballot. Overcrowded classrooms and crumbling buildings sending students and others onto the streets in Paris and other French cities on a national day of action after weeks of demonstrations.
11: Tens of thousands of people taking to the streets, demonstrating and calling for equality in French schools. And during many of these protests, there have been some clashes between demonstrators and police, with officers using tear gas at some points to clear the crowd. As many as 5,000 people have been arrested, with the vast majority of them being minors. Nearly 200 have been injured, including one student who had his hand blown off this week.
9: Fox's Jeff Paul in Paris. There's a new Hollywood giant, Skydance-owned Paramount, completing its $81 billion takeover of Warner Brothers Discovery after settling lawsuits. Critics say that merger will cost jobs and consumer choice. 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
9: An Ohio man accused of killing a teenage girl enters a plea.
15: 39-year-old Tyler Thomas pleading not guilty in federal court in Columbus to charges in the disappearance and death of 17-year-old Haley Busby, who went missing in Fortville, Indiana in January. Her remains found in Wayne National Forest in Perry County, Ohio. A month later, investigators say surveillance video and cell phone tracking led them to Thomas. Prosecutors say the death penalty is on the table.
16: There is no particular timeline for that, but there will be a lot of ongoing communications and decisions forthcoming.
15: U.S. Attorney Heather Hill, Thomas's trial for now is set for December. Jeff Manasso, Fox News.
9: The president wants permanent daylight saving time, but the Senate Majority Leader says the votes aren't there.
17: President Trump put Arkansas Senator Tom Cotton on blast in a Truth Social post over the weekend, calling him a friend, but saying he's stopping the Sunshine Protection Act, which would implement permanent daylight saving time. And the president posted Cotton's personal cell phone number as well. Cotton responded that no one likes changing the clocks, but that adopting daylight saving time has been done before, then rejected, as people don't want their kids going to school for much of the year in the dark. Senate Majority Leader John Thune said there is no consensus on a bill nor clear path forward on adopting permanent daylight saving time.
9: Fox's Jessica Rosenthal. Just getting word that former Dodgers general manager Fred Clair has died. He oversaw the L.A. team that won the 1988 World Series. The Dodgers releasing a statement that Fred brought many victories and legends to the franchise, and they're forever grateful. Fred Clair died on his 91st birthday yesterday after an 11-year journey with cancer that began on his lip and later returned, first in his jaw, then in his neck. A record day so far on Wall Street. Right now, the Dow is up 269 points. The S&P and the NASDAQ, both in record territory. I'm Lisa Brady, Fox News.
18: 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Simply enroll eligible acres for haying or grazing in at least two coverage intervals and see if it rains. PRF indemnities are calculated when the final rainfall 537-3511.
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20: 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John Willis back with you on 880 KRVN. It is time for our KRVN Weather Watch. Temperatures really warming now here as we get into the afternoon. Seeing a lot of those mid to upper 70s here throughout all of our listening areas. Some of those temperatures getting into the low 80s, including the Nebraska Panhandle, Northeast Colorado, and Northwest Kansas. And so that is what we are seeing with our current temperatures. And when we look at the sunshine, there is a lot of sunshine and not a lot of cloudy skies here throughout any of our listening area. Again, our KRVN Weather Watch this afternoon is brought to you by Wagner's Irrigation. Taking a look at our central Nebraska forecast today. It is sunny with highs in the upper 80s and light winds. Tonight is clear, lows around 50 and light winds. Wednesday is sunny, highs around 80, northeast winds around 10 miles per hour. Tonight is mostly clear, lows in the low 50s and light winds. Thursday is mostly sunny, highs in the lower 70s. Thursday night is clear, lows in the lower 50s. And Friday is sunny with highs in the upper 70s. In northwest and north central Kansas today, it is mostly sunny with highs in the upper 80s. Northwest winds 5 to 10 becoming north this afternoon. Tonight is partly cloudy in the evening, then clearing. Lows in the mid 50s and east winds around 5 miles per hour becoming west after midnight. Wednesday is sunny, highs in the low 80s. Northwest winds around 5 miles per hour becoming southeast in the afternoon. Wednesday night is clear, lows in the low 50s. Southeast winds 5 to 10. Thursday is sunny with highs in the upper 70s and southeast winds 5 to 15 miles per hour. Thursday night is clear, lows in the mid 50s, and Friday is sunny with highs in the lower 80s. In northeast Colorado today, mostly sunny, highs are in the mid 80s to the lower 90s. Tonight is mostly clear with lows in the lower to mid 50s. Wednesday is mostly sunny, highs in the lower to mid 80s, and southeast winds 10 to 15, gusting up to 20 miles per hour. Wednesday night is mostly clear, lows in the lower to mid 50s. Southeast winds 10 to 15, gusting up to 20 miles per hour. Thursday is mostly sunny and highs near 80. Thursday night is clear with lows in the low to mid 50s, and Friday sees highs in the mid 80s. So that is a look at the upcoming forecast throughout much of our listening area. Right now, our current temperature in Lexington, 73 degrees and fair. Wind speed is listed as calm. That is your 880 KRVN Weather Watch. 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
24: 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Latest update from the Chicago Board of Trade. We are higher in most of the grains here, being led by soybeans. Soybeans, again, looking to get some leadership from the product side, short-term momentum, especially as harvest will expand, though. We are seeing both oil and meal prices is higher here, and harvest delayed, and only 25% harvested versus 33% from a year ago. The daily export wire quiet for soybeans today. Same on the corn side. Nothing to report on the export front here today. Weather looks to shift warmer and drier for the belt short term. 23% harvested, 4 points behind the five-year average. Here are the latest numbers from the Chicago Board of Trade. December corn, 9 1/4 up, 506 3/4. That's a quarter penny off the daytime high. March is up 9 1/4 at 520 3/4. November soybeans are up 17 1/4 at 1298. That's a half a penny off the daytime high. January is up 16 3/4, 1314 1/4. December bean oil up 37 69.72. December soybean meal, $7 a ton higher, 354.10. December Kansas City wheat up 13 1/4. Last trade, 755 1/2. That is a half a penny off the daytime high. March is up 12 3/4, 767 3/4. Livestock futures were still higher in cattle. December live cattle, $3 up, 222.97. February up 392 at 225.97. November feeder cattle, 550 higher, 355.57. And January up 682, 329.42. December lean hogs, 42 down, 70.52.
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2: Today I'm announcing another unprecedented step to bring down costs.
3: A campaign stop brings a policy change, one aimed at farmers and truckers as diesel prices have soared. Time for top midday ag news. I'm Steve White. President Donald Trump used his Grand Island rally to sign an executive order allowing tax-free dyed diesel to be used on the highway through the end of the year. Mike Ferentz farms near Loup City. He says he's paying about $5.50 a gallon for farm diesel, and the cost of fuel for road vehicles is even more painful.
4: We're all screaming about the price of fuel, but it's a consequence of what's going on right now.
3: He said he would tell Trump to do something about diesel prices.
4: It'd be a big plus, a big win.
3: And President Trump apparently has heard that message, issuing an order to waive the off-road requirement, allowing anyone to purchase red dye diesel.
2: Tonight I'm going to sign a historic executive order to officially waive the off-road requirement and allow anyone to purchase tax-free red dye diesel for any reason.
3: The order directs the Treasury Department to defer federal diesel tax payments through the end of the year. That tax sits at 24.4 cents a gallon. Trump told the Grand Island crowd it will bring savings.
2: Farmers will also save millions and millions of dollars.
3: Trump blamed high fuel prices in part on disrupted refining capacity and the war in Ukraine during his speech. However, analysts have said diesel prices began to skyrocket following the U.S. attack on Iran, leading to the closure of the critical fuel shipping lanes through the Strait of Hormuz. Dale Seidel of Burwell had a different priority. He says global security matters more to him than the price of fuel.
25: Let's get this world safe again. Well, I'd rather pay high-priced fuel than be dead.
3: In addition to farming and ranching, Seidel runs a contracting business. He says high diesel prices are cutting into margins.
25: And as of right now, we're just cutting our profit margin instead of raising our prices.
26: Sure.
25: Hoping that works for a while.
3: Important to note, Trump's order is temporary, covering the period through December 31st. And speaking of harvest, harvest is moving across the state, but the pace still varies quite a bit from one part of the state to another. Alex McAvica has our view from the Cab.
27: We've got farmers reporting soybean harvest underway in
5: towns like Gothenburg, Friend, and York, also south of Reagan, while corn is coming out around Elmwood, Custer County, Hastings, and some producers, of course, just waiting on moisture to cooperate, particularly in those lower ground areas. In Dakota County, it's our view from the cab this week, presented by Harvest Help and People's Company. Scott Nelson farms near Homer. It's just south of Sioux City. He says that he got into corn harvest this week, the first yields running a little bit below last year.
6: It's down from last year. We're probably in the 170s in this field here right now. I'm hoping when we get into some longer season corn that it comes up some. You know, there's some stock issues that they're standing good right now, but I don't think it's going to last to Thanksgiving if we get stuck out here that long.
5: And with fuel costs at the top of mind for farmers this harvest season, he says his crew is looking for small ways to cut waste. And
6: we're just kind of telling whoever takes in the car, you're just not going to sit idle around all day.
5: Our view from the cab this week, presented by People's Company and Harvest Help.
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3: President Trump's campaign rally in central Nebraska attracted a number of egg producers. I'm Steve White on the Rural Radio Network, sharing now some of the voices of the farmers and ranchers we spoke with prior to the president's address. We start with Bill Jones of Phillipsburg, Kansas.
26: My daughter called me and said, told me about it. I said, yeah, I'll go.
27: What is it you like about the president, would you say? I mean, what is it that you think, you know?
26: He tells it like it is. He doesn't Mickey Mouse around. And he does what he says. Whatever he says, that's what he means. You know, he means what he says.
27: And, you know, right now, though, there's some challenges, would you say, in agriculture right now?
26: Oh, yeah, there is every time. I mean, constantly. There's always something. But politicians have got to realize you can't... You gotta let industry like agriculture, you gotta let it take its course, supply and demand. You can't manipulate it.
27: So something like this beef deal, you know, I've heard some people say, I kind of wish the president would just stay out of importing beef or any of that. Would that be, would the less government the better? Would that be your philosophy?
26: Yep.
27: So you'd probably not be necessarily a fan of importing, you know, beef and...
26: No. Not unless they put point of origin where it come from, but they won't do that.
27: Sure.
26: Now that's a bad spot.
27: And the other thing is probably a little bit of a pain point right now, the diesel situation. I mean, what's the diesel looking like in, you know, the farm diesel?
26: Ugly. We're going into harvest and it's, you know, we're spending twice the money on diesel on trucks, semis, combines, tractors. It's not good.
9: You know, since summer here, we've seen a nice, you know, improvement on corn prices, but you're a little worried that some of that kind of gets wiped out by the cost of putting in the fuel and you know, to run that combine and that grain car.
26: Yeah, see, we dropped, what, half 50 cents to 60 cents a bushel on corn, and we probably dropped 30, 40, maybe 50 bucks a hundredweight on cattle. So, yeah, it all... You know, I had a teacher back years ago in high school, and he told me that everything averages out, but it will.
9: Yeah. So if you had a message, if you were kind of to send from the American farmer to the president, what would you want the president to kind of hear from farmers in middle America here?
26: Just let the free market work. That's pretty much what it boils down to.
3: Again, that's Bill Jones of Phillipsburg, Kansas, now going to Burwell, where Dale Seidel attended with his brother from Ainsworth.
25: My brother called me, and I was busy, and I didn't answer. And I called him back in a half hour or an hour. He said he got tickets to the rally, so let's go.
9: What is about President Trump that you like?
25: About everything.
9: Okay.
25: Yeah. There's... I think the love for the nation.
9: Okay.
25: I really think that's one of the...
9: That's kind of what it comes down to?
25: Yeah.
9: Now, if you were able to give him a message specifically from Nebraska, maybe think of, you know, as a farmer and rancher, what would you want the president to kind of know from Nebraska, would you say?
25: Let's get this world safe again. That's more important than fuel and anything right now. That's my thought.
9: So even though diesel prices are up right now... You're okay with that if we take care of things in Orion then?
25: Well, I'd rather pay high-priced fuel than be dead.
9: You think that's the alternative there? Yeah.
25: That's my thought.
9: Sure. But that diesel is, I mean, I hear a lot from producers that. I'm sure you do, don't you?
25: It affects our business.
3: Again, that is Dale Seidel of Burwell. For more interviews with folks we visited with at the President's Rally, you can find those when you search Rural Radio Network on your favorite social media platform.
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15: In times like these, Nebraskans need a fighter in their corner. That's our Attorney General Mike Hilgers, protecting the American dream. Mike Hilgers has made bringing down costs for Nebraska families a top priority. 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Hilgers went to court to put the brakes on hidden fees that drive up costs. And Hilgers has taken the fight to the scammers and fraudsters who prey on our neighbors. As a father of four, Mike Hilgers is holding big tech accountable for misleading parents, and Hilgers defended parental rights in the classroom. And when Biden tried to force Nebraska schools to let boys play girls' sports, Hilgers said, no way. Now Mike Hilgers is fighting to defend Nebraska's water rights. And Hilgers is protecting Nebraska farmers and ranchers from crippling regulations that raise food prices. Fighting for what matters most, protecting the American dream. Our Attorney General, Mike Hilgers.
16: Paid for by friends of Mike Hilgers.
20: 12:24 on this Tuesday, October 6th. John Willis back with you on 880 KRVN. It is time for our midday check of sports. Jason Jorgensen joining me here in studio. And basketball season, hard to believe it, already getting close to underway.
17: Yeah, that's right. The Huskers have three exhibition games this season. The first one is on Friday night, and head coach Fred Hoiberg says he's still kind of sifting through his roster.
18: You know, you think you have it figured out, and then somebody goes and puts up 30 points in a scrimmage, you know, the other day, and that makes you think even harder on starters, reserves, who's going to be in it, who's going to be out of it, and that type of thing. So that's the most important thing at this stage. You know, we feel really good about, you know, a lot of our guys. And
17: now, yesterday, senior forward Price Sanford was named to the Big Ten's preseason All-Big Ten team. No surprise there. He was All-Conference a year ago, averaging 18 points per game while leading the Huskers to their first-ever Sweet 16 appearance. Will be another fairly new-looking team for the Loper men this year as they lose their top five scorers from a year ago. UNK once again has a large transfer class, welcoming in five from the portal and three freshmen. Head coach Marty Levinson today at MIAA Basketball Media Day says maturity is a big thing with this group.
0: They've all won where they've been. So definitely I was looking for maturity and workload and then selflessness that they care about the other guys. It's hard when you get them transfers to come in and join a team. They have to take on the culture of the team, and they got to fast-track the relationships, as I call it.
17: Now, those comments were made, of course, today down in Kansas City. The top returner for the Lopers is Mullen native and former walk-on Clayton Moore, who averaged 8 points and 4 rebounds per game. UNK is picked to finish 11th in both the preseason media and coaches' poll. New season's also upcoming for the UNK women's basketball squad after they went 15-16 and made the MIAA tournament a year ago. UNK won four of their last six games down the stretch, including two top 25 wins to make the tournament. Head coach Drew Johnson says dealing with the number of injuries a year ago really made him rethink things.
1: We did. It took us a while. We were able to get back there late in the year, and I think that's carried over into these early season practices this year where we know, okay, defense has to be our calling card and be able to get from there. And then I do think because of the injuries, we had some young kids have to step up and play, and we're going to be young again. We have five freshmen and a junior transfer, and so we'll need some kids to learn on the fly, but the youth that got experience helped us out a lot.
17: This year, UNK returns four starters while welcoming in those five freshmen and a transfer. They're picked to finish eighth in the coaches and 10th in the media MIAA preseason rankings. That is a look at sports. For more, you can find that anytime at krvn.com.
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2: President Trump is making his rounds across the country, trying to increase voter turnout ahead of the midterms. His 32-day campaign blitz landed him in Grand Island yesterday, the heart of Nebraska's farm country. While there, he signed an executive order to address ratcheting fuel costs. It will waive off road requirements surrounding red dye diesel, allowing anyone to purchase tax-free red dye diesel for any purpose, a movement to lower costs for farmers, ranchers, and truckers. Mike Knowles is a rancher from Bassett. He says high diesel prices have been cutting into the bottom line as he welcomed the move.
11: Oh, that's absolutely huge. You know, there's a huge difference between clear diesel and dye diesel and what that will offer up in savings to, you know, farmers and ranchers and even truck drivers, especially truck drivers.
2: Trump's announcement has drawn a response in Nebraska's U.S. Senate race. Independent candidate Dan Osborne says he supports the move, along with Trump's expressed support for the right to repair. Osborne says he will be the one to advocate for that in Congress, as he criticized Senator Pete Ricketts for taking campaign contributions from John Deere. Police say thousands were turned away as President Trump's rally attracted a standing room only crowd. Grand Island city officials said the expo center that hosted the event has a capacity of 5,800. As a line built throughout the day Monday, it stretched from the expo center all the way past the southernmost barn on the Fauner Park campus and snaked beyond that. Staff grabbed hundreds of additional chairs and police helped people find seats as they added more until the building maxed out. Police Division Chief Dean Elliott reports no issues.
12: Things went very well. Appreciate the crowd being as receptive as they are, being patient with what it was. The venue was maxed out on the inside at fire capacity, and there were several thousand people that were still standing outside waiting to get in, so that was great to see. No real issues outside, no issues at all on the insides.
2: Grand Island Police were joined by the Hall County Sheriff's Office and Nebraska State Patrol, while other agencies helped secure not only the building, but also along the motorcade route and airport. Well, one lucky Powerball player is holding a ticket worth $50,000 after Monday night's drawing. The Nebraska Lottery says the winning ticket was sold at Pump and Pantry number 32 on East Highway 30 in Cozad. The ticket matched four of the five white ball numbers plus the Powerball in the October 5 drawing. The winning numbers were 16, 23, 32, 36, and 54 with Powerball number 9. The drawing featured an estimated jackpot of $467 million. Lottery officials say winners have up to 180 days from the draw date to claim their prize. Any Nebraska Lottery prize of $20,000 or more must be claimed at lottery headquarters in Lincoln. For more information on claiming prizes, players can visit the Nebraska Lottery website or contact the lottery directly. For KRVN News, I'm Ellen Simmons.
4: Gianna Gelosi, students throughout France taking to the streets in protest against the state of education.
5: Tens of thousands of people taking to the streets, demonstrating and calling for equality. During many of these protests, there have been some clashes between demonstrators and police, with officers using tear gas at some points.
4: That's Fox's Jeff Paul. President Trump pushing the Senate to pass the Sunshine Protection Act to make daylight saving time year-round.
6: President Trump put Arkansas Senator Tom Cotton on blast in a Truth Social post over the weekend, calling him a friend, but saying he's stopping the Sunshine Protection Act, which would implement permanent daylight saving time. And the president posted Cotton's personal cell phone number as well. Cotton responded that no one likes changing the clocks, but that adopting daylight saving time has been done before, then rejected, as people don't want their kids going to school for much of the year in the dark.
4: Jessica Rosenthal reporting. 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
17: Twelve 36 here on this Tuesday noon hour. Alex Hammocky with you, and for John Willis for a quick moment. You're looking at your forecast here over the noon hour as we have a very nice day on hand all across Nebraska. Good harvest weather. Right now finding ourselves in the low to mid-70s out there. Right now 74 degrees in Lexington, 73 in Kearney and Grand Island, 77 in Holdridge and in Broken Bow. Out to the Panhandle right now, seeing the mid to upper 70s as well, with a couple of 80s popping up. Right now it is 80 up in Gordon, and is also 80 in Sydney. And then it's low to mid 70s right now in eastern Nebraska. Northwest Kansas seeing some low 80s popping up, 82 in St. Francis, 83 in Oakley. It's also 82 in Yuma, Colorado. Taking a look at your forecast for central Nebraska, we'll start off with your Tuesday. Rest of the day, sunshine. Highs will get up to the upper 80s with light winds on hand. For tonight, clear skies, low 50s with light winds.

0: Thursday and Friday, more sunshine in the forecast. Low 70s for Thursday, upper 70s for Friday. And this weekend, upper 70s on Saturday, lower 70s on Sunday with more sunshine. With a ridge of high pressure, which is extending up from the southwest United States, today is the warmest day of the next week. Highs will be in the mid to upper 80s across Nebraska, northwest Kansas, and northeast Colorado. And behind a weak cold front, highs will drop around 80 tomorrow and into the 70s on Thursday. As the front stalls, we could see some spotty showers tomorrow night through Thursday morning and Thursday night through Friday morning. The front will lift north. Highs will warm back up to around 80 on Friday, low to mid-80s potentially by Saturday. The next meaningful chance for rain returns Sunday night through early next week. Forecast models are continuing to slow down the arrival, possibly not arriving till Tuesday of next week. Highs will cool off into the 70s on Sunday. We could see the 60s by next Monday. Taking a look at your forecast in northwest and north central Kansas, we have mostly sunny skies today, upper 80s on hand. Northwest winds 5 to 10 becoming north this afternoon. Tonight, partly cloudy skies this evening, then clearing, lows in the mid-50s with east winds about 5 to 10. Tomorrow, sunshine, low 80s on hand, northwest winds at 5. And for Thursday, sunny, upper 70s. Southeast winds 5 to 15. For northeast Colorado, mostly sunny skies today, highs in the mid-80s to low 90s. Tonight, we'll see mostly clear skies, lows in the lower to mid-50s. Tomorrow, mostly sunny, low to mid-80s. Southeast winds 10 to 15, gusting to 20. Southeast winds tomorrow night as well, gusting to 20. Mostly clear skies, low to mid-50s. Thursday will be in the low 80s. And then for Saturday night and Sunday, Thursday night, we'll see clear skies Thursday night. We'll see sunshine for Friday and the weekend. Right now in Lexington, 73 degrees. Wind speeds right now calm at Jim Kelly Field Airport. And we'll have another market update. That's next here on 880 KRVN.
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5: Yes, this is a Market Minute on the Rural Radio Network. I'm Chad Moyer. Here are the latest grains from the Chicago Board of Trade. Values higher across the board. December corn is 9 3/4 up at 506 3/4. March up 9.5, 521. November soybeans are up 19 1/4 at $13 even. January up 18 3/4, 1316 1/4. December bean oil up 34. December soybean meal is up 730 a ton. December Kansas City wheat up 12 1/4, 754 1/2. And March is up 12 at 767. Livestock futures. Triple digits higher in cattle. December live cattle 420 higher, 224.17. February is up 507. November feeder cattle 817 higher, 338.30. January up 922. December lean hogs 42 down, 70.52. February down 122. Class 3 milk futures November up 7 cents.
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0: Still no trade has developed here in the Fed cash cattle market. It's Tuesday. No real surprise there. No bids, no asking prices. They haven't been thrown out there yet. We'll wait for that to develop later in the week. USDA reports in Nebraska, the live steer average last week was 226.64. The live heifer average, 221.27. Dressed steer average, 345.71. Dressed heifer average last week, 346.42. Boxed beef cutouts at midday, higher. 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Total load count so far, 49. Hog trade today at the terminals. Wisconsin, barrels and gilts are steady at 60. Sows are steady, 56 to 62. 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
3: 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And Patrick, I was there in the room last night as President Trump made this announcement. He used the term tax-free diesel. I quickly got on my phone, pulled up the order. It uses the word deferred on taxes. Can you kind of explain to me what is going on with this order and what do folks need to know about what's happening here?
4: Yeah, it's a little bit concerning to see the word deferred instead of canceled or suspended, because there's kind of an open-ended question of will this come due? When will that look like? Will I get a check or get a demand for a check from the IRS? So a lot of details to look at here. First and foremost, a lot of farmers already use dyed diesel. So the biggest question now is deferred. Are we going to get a tax bill? And the kind of long answer is, well, we don't really know what the government has up its sleeve. If you're one that lives, breathes, and doesn't cross the border out of Nebraska, just about any diesel consumer can use dyed diesel if you can find it. It's not exactly something that is over the counter at every single gas station. It is something that some rural stations may have. But if you cross state lines, there are still complexities to navigate, especially for long-haul truckers that may want something that's cheaper and more affordable. But those that cross state lines, that is where the complexities come into play. While Nebraska may be waiving the enforcement of dyed diesel, not every state has done so. And that is where a little bit of the ambiguity comes into play. Where are you going to run into a wall on tax enforcement? And that's why, while this sounds promising, it may benefit a few and maybe not many.
3: There's not any more production here. So where does this dyed diesel come from? And in fact, if we're allowing more highway users to use dyed diesel, does that actually tighten the supply for the farmers, the contractors, those who traditionally would be using dyed diesel?
4: I think that that would be a concern down the road, that it's all of a sudden everyone is getting dyed diesel, that you're going to have to produce more of it. That's the good news, though, is dyed diesel is basically the same ultra-low sulfur diesel used in trucks, just red dye, so that states can track who's buying untaxed fuel and if you're on the road, so that they can issue you a citation and make you pay fines. So there's not a huge difference between the two. And that's the inherent problem, is that this doesn't necessarily fix the underlying issue that's caused diesel prices to surge. It just makes cheaper diesel available to some people that, you know, may want to take the chances on enforcement of this. So that's the inherent problem, is that we just don't have enough diesel in the country. But the president also has pushed G7 countries to release some of their refined diesel inventories. And so that could alleviate a little bit of the problem. But again, all of these are small levers. Diesel prices are still going to be very elevated. Well, I guess we'll take any bit of relief, but part of the pessimistic side of me says, well, diesel prices are still well above $2 a gallon higher than a year ago.
5: Yeah, so Patrick, you've got some numbers. What do your numbers show specifically for Nebraska?
4: At a moment's notice, diesel prices have seen some relief. We hit $6.32 a gallon back on September 22nd. We are now down to about $5.96. Prices have been going down for a couple of weeks, but you know whether or not that sticks is also contingent on the geopolitical tensions that have led prices to be elevated, mainly the Strait of Hormuz. Refineries in the Middle East that in some cases have been attacked, in other cases they're stuck behind the Strait of Hormuz, and then more specifically Ukraine. Ukraine has been very successful disrupting the flow of diesel out of Russia, and when they are the producer of 1 out of every 9 barrels of diesel globally, that's a big problem, and that is still a problem that continues today.
5: You also mentioned a moment ago, but different states are handling this differently. I happen to live in a state where the governor here has issued an order easing enforcement on dyed diesel. But really, if I'm a trucker and I'm hauling from Chicago to Texas, aren't I going to encounter kind of a patchwork of state regulations? And does that kind of limit maybe kind of the effectiveness of what this order is trying to do?
4: That's exactly it. You risk tax evasion charges in one state, not paying for a taxed fuel and being on the road. Certainly could be very problematic. And that's the exact issue. I think about 6 states have waived the enforcement of dyed diesel, Texas and Nebraska being some of them. I know there are others, Louisiana, I think North Carolina, only for certain industries. So unfortunately, that patchwork, instead of going to Congress and having Congress approve a diesel tax suspension on the federal portion, now it's kind of like, you know, it's a gamble. Do you risk going on the road, crossing a state line, and then getting hit with citations and enforcement? You know, that's why this isn't the great outcome that it potentially could have been, or at least a decent outcome. This is going to limit big trucking companies from really wanting to take the plunge and saving money. And that's going to limit the impact that consumers feel from this.
5: Transportation costs, do they kind of show up at the supermarket or at the store then?
4: You're talking about logistics and supply chains that run on diesel. And so on a lot of trucks that are on the road crossing state lines, in most instances, you know, you're going to find resistance that they this is too much for them to be able to navigate the patchwork of rules and regulations. And so they're just going to keep going to the travel stops, filling up with diesel. And so there's not going to be much of a break there. And so the consumer impact is still severe.
5: Well, there you go. Thanks, Patrick. 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
11: Both the S&P 500 and NASDAQ have surged to fresh all-time highs today, with the major stock indexes comfortably in the green across the board at midday. With the Business Report, I'm Bob Brogan. According to StoneX, the VIX continues to hold relatively steady into midday as it remains near the 15.2 level. The dollar is still in the red as well, down just under 0.25% to trade near 101.86 at this time. Crude oil prices have rebounded through the session, but remain modestly in the red at this time, with nearby WTI near 89.10 and nearby Brent near 99.60. The ags remain mostly higher on the day, with the grains and oil seeds up notably across the board. Well, the cattle complex is up sharply as well, though lean hogs lag. U.S. stocks continued to march higher as a global bond sell-off and soaring diesel costs haven't dented investors' optimism over upcoming earnings and the artificial intelligence boom. The NASDAQ composite rose by 0.7% after the index hit a record high on Monday, bolstered by all-time highs in NVIDIA shares and other tech names. The Dow Jones Industrial Average added 0.6%. The S&P 500 climbed 0.7%, putting the benchmark index on track for a record high at the close. The Trump administration signed an executive order temporarily allowing on-road users to purchase tax-exempt red-dyed diesel, effectively reducing diesel fuel costs by waiving or deferring federal highway fuel taxes through year's end. The move is aimed at easing pressure on truckers, farmers, and freight operators. With the Business Report, I'm Bob Brogan.
0: It's Ag on the Go with Farm Bureau, highlighting the Nebraska Farm Bureau and the work to serve Nebraska farm and ranch families and rural communities. On this week's program, let's catch up with Adam Peterson. He is Senior Director of Membership with the Nebraska Farm Bureau. First of all, we talked to you heading into Husker Harvest Days. If you think back to those three big days west of Grand Island, how was Husker Harvest Days this year for Farm Bureau?
12: You know, Chad, thanks for having me again. And Husker Harvest Days was an extremely successful show for the Nebraska Farm Bureau. Always enjoy the opportunity to visit with our members that come out to that show. And everybody was excited to come in. We had a new feature this year with 5-gallon buckets for our members, along with the work gloves that we've had for quite some time. But you know, every opportunity that we get to go out there and spread the good news of what Nebraska Farm Bureau does and thank our members across the entire state is always a great opportunity. And so it was, we had some great membership growth and always good to see our members come and visit us out at that farm show out there.
0: Yeah, absolutely. And it's so good to showcase all of the different things that Farm Bureau is involved in. And that's kind of, you know, kind of proven. It's kind of, you shine a spotlight on by the different stations that you have in there. What were the conversations like in there? What did farmers seem to want to talk about this year, Adam?
12: Yeah, you know, just to kind of highlight a couple of different things. We had kind of a record-breaking year on membership sales. We have t-shirts for sale that are Farmer Rancher t-shirts that all those proceeds goes to our Nebraska Farm Bureau Foundation and had a great year with that, where people want to be proud and give back to Ag in the Classroom programs across the state. But a lot of the conversations we had really revolved around No surprise to anybody. Upcoming elections, questions about candidates there, which we're always a resource for people. If they do have questions, I'd encourage everybody to get to know those candidates for every race across the state with the elections coming up. And then different policy ideas that are coming through. Property taxes is always a big concern for the Nebraska Farm Bureau and our members. And how do we make some changes there? In a year where break-even prices are hard to find, even though the commodity prices have kind of come up, that's an expense that you have to pay no matter whether you're making any money or not in the industry. And so that's always on the concerns of our members. And that's something that it seems like, in September, that's what people want to talk about going into harvest and in a really busy time of year for them.
0: Adam Peterson is the Senior Director of Membership with the Nebraska Farm Bureau. Help strengthen the rural voice. 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That's Ag on the Go with Farm Bureau. I'm Chad Moyer.
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14: The Atlanta Falcons won the Monday Night Football game at New Orleans 45-24. Bijan Robinson, 19 carries, 145 yards and two scores. His backup, Brian Robinson, had three touchdown runs. The Ravens don't know yet if quarterback Lamar Jackson with his bad ankle can play Sunday night at Atlanta. Bears QB Caleb Williams will not practice this week due to his hamstring injury. Ole Miss star running back Kewon Lacy is due to return from injury this Saturday. In baseball's Division Series, in the AL, it's Tampa Bay up 2-0 after beating the Yankees again 5-2. The Rays scored 4 times in the 5th. The Yankees finished with 4 errors on defense. The White Sox are up 2-0 after trailing 2-0 first inning. They still beat Cleveland 4-3. The save to Grant Taylor, who needed all of 7 pitches to get the last 4 outs. And among the 4 NHL games, Dallas shut out San Jose 5-0.
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18: A one lucky Powerball player is holding a ticket worth $50,000 after Monday night's drawing. The Nebraska Lottery says the winning ticket was sold at Pump and Pantry number 32 on East Highway 30 in Cozad. The ticket matched 4 of the 5 white ball numbers plus the Powerball in the October 5 drawing. The winning numbers were 16, 23, 32, 36, and 54 with Powerball number 9. The drawing featured an estimated jackpot of $467 million. Lottery officials say winners have up to 180 days from the draw date to claim their prize. Any Nebraska Lottery prize of $20,000 or more must be claimed at Lottery Headquarters in Lincoln. For more information on claiming prizes, players can visit the Nebraska Lottery website or contact the lottery directly. President Donald Trump signed an executive order in Grand Island last night, temporarily allowing red dye diesel to be used on highways.
19: Tonight, I'm going to sign a historic executive order to officially waive the off-road requirement and allow anyone to purchase tax-free red dye diesel for any reason.
18: The White House says the order defers the federal excise tax on highway use of dye diesel through the end of the year without interest or penalties. The Treasury Department is also being directed to explore whether those deferred taxes can be eliminated altogether. Trump said the relief is meant to address high diesel prices, but he expects it to be temporary.
19: And this order will also drive down the cost of all goods, including grocery prices, very substantially, and it's an honor to do it. And we're not going to need it long. I hope we're not going to need it long.
18: The order also directs USDA to help ensure farmers have access to dye diesel in high demand areas and encourages states to take similar action. For KRVN News, I'm Ellen Simmons.
20: Celebrate our 75th anniversary with a new Yamaha Kodiak from Complete Roofing and Remodeling, Spartan Commercial Roofing, 880 KRVN, Lexington, Nebraska.
21: We'll be right back.
1: A drumbeat from the president, Lisa Brady, Fox News, as he tries to rally Republican support 4 weeks to the midterm elections.
21: Tonight, he goes to a Baltimore shipyard to talk about maritime dominance and manufacturing jobs. Now, the president is increasingly framing this choice in November for voters as one between common sense and socialism. Later on this week, he'll head to San Antonio to campaign for Ken Paxton for Senate there.
1: Fox's Jackie Heinrich at the White House. Paxton facing Democrat James Tallarico in one of six Senate races listed as toss-ups, along with Alaska, Iowa, Maine, Michigan, and Ohio in the new Fox News power rankings. Cornell University trustees just announcing that Sally Yates, a former deputy attorney general under President Obama, will lead a review into the school's handling of 2024 rape allegations. There have been demonstrations and vandalism on campus after new revelations in the accuser's recently filed civil lawsuit, prompting the reopening of a criminal probe. A Texas mom is accused of stabbing her husband and her two young children in their home earlier today.
22: A child, female, 3 years of age, suffered stab wounds to the chest. And an infant male, 10 months old, suffered a stab wound to the chest.
1: Northlake, Texas Police Chief Robert Crawford says the husband has head injuries and that police have been called to the home several times this year, mostly for welfare concerns. The mom, 37-year-old Holly Flores, is facing several preliminary charges, including attempted capital murder. Thousands of arrests and hundreds of injuries reported in France as police clash with protesters in Paris and other parts of the country.
23: High schoolers began protesting last month, angry at overcrowded classrooms, run-down buildings, and a lack of teachers. The French government says it's taking action to address their concerns, but organizers argue nothing concrete has been put forward.
1: Fox's Jonathan Savage. Left-wing groups deny allegations of provoking and manipulating students. 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
1: Police in Kentucky opened fire on a teenager accused of raising a gun to his mother.
27: A mother's call for help led police in Louisville Monday to a home on the city's south side where a 15-year-old boy was armed with a rifle.
28: The subject fired the weapon toward the woman and the officer, forcing them to take cover. The officer was able to get the victim to safety, then ordered the subject to drop the weapon.
27: LMPD Deputy Chief Ryan Bates says the boy refused, that he shot again, that officers returned fire, hitting the teen several times. He's being treated at a hospital. No one else was hurt. The department's public integrity unit is investigating.
1: Fox's Jeff Manasso. Crime in the nation's biggest city hits new lows in the latest police statistics.
29: NYPD Commissioner Jessica Tisch said to this point in 2026,
30: crime is down nearly 7% citywide, with declines in all five boroughs.
29: She said this year 100 fewer people were shot in the city than last year, and shootings were down 12%. Why is this happening? Commissioner Tisch said much of the credit goes to cops confiscating illegal firearms.
30: So far this year, NYPD officers have taken more than 4,000 guns off of the streets of New York City.
29: Murders and robberies dropped 20 and 12% respectively. Crime upticks were in felony assaults, including domestic violence and rape, and a slight increase in major crimes in the subways. In New York City, Gernal Scott, Fox News.
1: Just getting word of a California couple arrested on child abuse charges after an investigation into a surrogacy scheme involving at least 21 children. The L.A. County Sheriff's Department says Sylvia Zhang and her husband, Gujian Xuan, are expected to face charges of conspiracy to commit child abuse. 15 children, ranging in age from 2 months to 13 years, were removed from their opulent home in Arcadia and other locations last year following abuse allegations. On Wall Street, a rally, the Dow up 258. Elise Sabrady, Fox News.
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4: 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Right now we are seeing most temperatures throughout our listening area in the upper 70s and the lower 80s, and that is holding true and steady throughout much of our listening area. Not a whole lot of cloud coverage in the sky. We are seeing mostly sunny skies here today. Time right now at our KRVN studios in Lexington, 108 on this Tuesday, October 6th. Taking a look at our central Nebraska forecast today, it is sunny with highs in the upper 80s and light winds. Tonight is clear with lows around 50 and light winds. Wednesday is sunny with highs around 80 and northeast winds around 10 miles per hour. Wednesday night is mostly clear, lows in the lower 50s, and Thursday is mostly sunny with highs in the lower 70s. Take a look at our northwest and north central Kansas forecast today. Mostly sunny, highs in the upper 80s, and northwest winds 5 to 10 becoming north this afternoon. Tonight is partly cloudy in the evening, then clearing, lows in the mid-50s, and east winds around 5 becoming west after midnight. Wednesday is sunny, highs in the low 80s, and northwest winds around 5 becoming southeast in the afternoon. Wednesday night is clear, lows in the lower 50s, and southeast winds at 5 to 10 miles per hour. In northeast Colorado today, mostly sunny and highs in the mid-80s to lower 90s. Tonight is mostly clear, lows in the lower to mid-50s. Wednesday is mostly sunny with highs in the lower to mid-80s, and southeast winds 10 to 15, gusting up to 20 miles per hour. Wednesday night is mostly clear, lows in the lower to mid-50s, and southeast winds at 10 to 15 with gusts up to 20 miles per hour. And Thursday is mostly sunny with highs near 80. So that is a look at the upcoming forecast throughout much of our listening area. Right now, taking a look at our current conditions in Lexington, 77 degrees and fair. Wind speed is listed as calm. That is your 880 KRVN Weather Watch. 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
0: 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We are closing out the livestock trade here on a Tuesday, significantly higher in live cattle and feeder cattle futures, a little bit lower in the hogs, and then in the grains, close to the highs of the day, corn and soybeans. Let's start with the settlement prices just in from the mercantile in our livestock futures. December live cattle settles 412 higher, 224.10. February up 512 at 227.17. April finishes 530 higher, settling 228.70. November feeder cattle 815 higher, settling at 338.27. January up 922 at 331.82. March feeder cattle settle 957 higher at 327.87. December lean hogs settle down 57 cents today at 70.37. February down 137 at 71.32. April hogs settle 115 lower at 77.15. Moving over to the latest numbers from the Chicago Board of Trade, just a few minutes left in trade, and again, pretty close to the highs of the day. December corn, 10 higher, 507 and a quarter. March up a dime, 521 and a half. November soybeans, 21 and a quarter higher at 1302, three quarters of a cent off the daytime high. January up 20 and three quarters, 13.18 and a quarter. December bean oil up 50 at 69.85. December soybean meal, 6.90 a ton higher at 3.54 even. December Kansas City wheat up 13 cents. Last trade, 7.55 and a half. And March, 13 higher at 7.68. Latest in the equities, the S&P up 58, NASDAQ up 236, Dow 267 higher.
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0: Chad Boyer with you on the Rural Radio Network as we continue our market coverage and recapping how we're going to close out the livestock trade on a Tuesday. Here to do that, it's David Erickson at Ag Optimists in Akron, Iowa. Boy, what a bounce here today. Up $6 to $9 in the feeder cattle, $3 to $5 higher in live cattle. Boy, what generated this bounce? What are you seeing?
9: Yeah, overall, you know, coming into the day, Chad, the cattle market was kind of at a touch of a crossroads, at least from a chart standpoint. Was it going to break out to the downside or to the upside channel? And it had been forming. After the action today, you would say that it was the upside. Typically, with this kind of move, you would get some kind of news to accompany it, but there hasn't been any major headlines one way or the other in regards to the livestock market, which suggests that it was mostly pushed by money flow. You could see the money flow moving into all of the markets as the grains were higher as well. Sometimes when you see corn is up as much as it was, up 10 here, that would put a little pressure on the feeder cattle, but they were completely ignoring that. Unfortunately, the hog market was still lower. Sometimes it feels like that market can't quite catch a break. Negotiated trade is kind of slow to develop today, but sale barn trade was happening in the north with about a dollar higher than last week, depending on the quality of the cattle. After tacking on more than $9 in the month of September, the feeder cattle index is down about 67 cents for the month of October, so something that we need to keep an eye on there.
0: All right, very good. Appreciate the insights. Again, that's David Erickson, Ag Optimist at Akron, Iowa. 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
14: As winter wheat is being planted across Nebraska, producers are looking ahead to next year's crop, while buyers thousands of miles away are already watching the state's wheat supply.
15: It's really kind of an eye-opening experience to just think about how truly connected we are from the middle of a wheat field in Nebraska clear to the end consumer, which does include our foreign partners that import our wheat.
14: That was one of the key takeaways for Nebraska Wheat Board District 3 Representative and Vice Chair Mary Eisenzimmer during a previous trade mission visit to Japan and the Philippines with Governor Jim Pillen. Here on the Rural Radio Network, I'm Carla Woodington. The delegation that made the trade team visit to Asia included 16 individuals from Nebraska representing several agricultural industries. For the Nebraska Wheat Board, the two countries were important stops because of their role in Nebraska wheat exports.
15: We went into Japan and then on into the Philippines. And for the Wheat Board, what's really important about Japan and the Philippines is they are our two largest importers of Nebraska wheat that we have. Mexico's first, and then the Philippines and Japan comes in third. So they're just really key countries for us to continue to build relations with them.
14: Eisenzimmer says the trade mission provided a firsthand look at what happens to the wheat once it leaves the farm.
15: We toured the Kinky Flour Mill. They do import a lot of wheat from Nebraska, and then from there, they process the wheat into various types of flour, depending on where the wheat is going out to different bakeries and what type of products, if it's going into noodles or bread, pastries. Depending on the type of product will depend upon what type of wheat and what the blend needs to be for it. And then when I got into the Philippines, I had the opportunity to meet with the head management team from one of the large bakeries over there, Gardenia's Bakery, and they supply all of the bread within the Philippines.
14: Those buyers are now watching this year's U.S. wheat crop, including Nebraska's production. Eisenzimmer said the drought conditions and lower production could affect the supply available to international customers.
15: One of their real big concerns over there right now this year is just that they know the wheat crop here in the U.S., and particularly here in Nebraska with our drought, that our production is down. So that is a huge concern to them, because as wheat buyers of our product, it's going to impact their production of groceries on the shelf over there in those countries, all the different products that they produce.
14: Transportation costs and moving wheat from central United States to overseas markets are also factors buyers consider. But Eisenzimmer says that Nebraska continues to offer qualities that international customers value.
15: We typically have really good high protein, and that's one of the things our wheat did have good protein in it this year. Just makes for a better consistency in the product when they take it on to the mills and then into production into bakeries. So good protein is really important to them. And just the texture that we raise over here is another thing that just does really well in their products.
14: The trade team mission also gave Eisenzimmer a better understanding of how closely Nebraska producers are connected to consumers overseas. One buyer even asked for her updates on Nebraska's upcoming winter wheat crop.
15: Anybody that raises wheat knows it's really hard to predict wheat until you actually got it in the bin. But I told her, yeah, you know, I could sure let her know a lot of it's going to depend on the snowpack that we get and if we get some moisture this spring. But so just kind of building that relationship will help those buyers over there maybe have a better idea of what's going on over here weather-wise and what we're going to predict for our crop for next year.
14: Again, that was Mary Eisenzimmer with the Nebraska Wheat Board here on the Rural Radio Network.
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0: 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It's the Servitech Crop Progress Report every Monday at 3:18 and 4:19 on 880 KRVN.
1: What are some of the ways the Agriculture Department is supporting recent presidential executive orders focused on strengthening and protecting our nation's meat supply, particularly in the beef sector? Rod Bain reports with more.
2: A connection to recent executive orders from President Donald Trump designed to boost and protect our nation's beef supply.
3: In addition to the order to allow farmers to process their own food, I'm also signing an order authorizing ranchers to protect rural communities and cattle.
2: And USDA programs and initiatives. Agriculture Undersecretary for Food Safety Mindy Brashears explains one executive order focuses on strengthening packer competition and expanding market access for our country's meat producers.
4: That particular executive order was focused on our packers and stock yard options, and that does fall under AMS.
2: The Agricultural Marketing Service.
4: We will be not only looking at the packers and stock yard and looking at expanded market access through that, we will also be doing a study on MCOL, mandatory country of origin labeling, just the feasibility of that. There will be some data collected on that.
2: As for the Undersecretary's mission area of food safety.
4: Our piece is inspection, and there are many components of the executive order that deals with inspection and increasing the capacity for our ranchers.
2: One example is expanding specific food safety and inspection service programs to increase shipping of state-inspected meat across state lines.
4: In some areas of the country, we've been told that it can take up to a year to get their animals in a small plant in some of the more remote areas, or they have to drive 5 hours to take their animal in to get harvested. There's a lot of outdated regulations that we are looking to modify to really move toward new technology, and this could be anything from record keeping all the way down to how people wash their hands and what we expect of that. And then also really giving access through not only our custom exempt programs, perhaps moving to a state program inspection, or even state programs moving to CIS so the product can cross state lines and have further access to more customers. So we have several components in place to be able to facilitate those different actions.
2: One clarification regarding the role of the food safety inspection process.
4: Both the secretary and the president said we're here to provide access, but we are not compromising food safety, and we're certainly not getting rid of inspection.
2: USDA also has a website available with information on both current and proposed efforts in beef industry support. www.usda.gov/ranchers-first. I'm Rod Bain reporting for the U.S. Department of Agriculture in Washington, D.C.
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6: In times like these, Nebraskans need a fighter in their corner. That's our Attorney General Mike Hilgers, protecting the American dream. Mike Hilgers has made bringing down costs for Nebraska families a top priority. That's why Hilgers fought big companies trying to raise our electrical bills and won. Hilgers went to court to put the brakes on hidden fees that drive up costs. And Hilgers has taken the fight to the scammers and fraudsters who prey on our neighbors. As a father of four, Mike Hilgers is holding big tech accountable for misleading parents, and Hilgers defended parental rights in the classroom. And when Biden tried to force Nebraska schools to let boys play girls' sports, Hilgers said, no way. Now Mike Hilgers is fighting to defend Nebraska's water rights, and Hilgers is protecting Nebraska farmers and ranchers from crippling regulations that raise food prices, fighting for what matters most, protecting the American dream. Our Attorney General, Mike Hilgers.
7: Paid for by friends of Mike Hilgers.
8: I'm Liz Klayman, and this is the Fox Business Report. The major averages are trying to hold on to gains in afternoon trading, with the benchmark S&P 500 and the tech-heavy NASDAQ hitting record highs as Treasury yields ease from multi-year highs and oil prices are falling. AI optimism and hopes of strong corporate earnings are also lifting stocks. Most of the Magnificent Seven big-cap tech stocks are ticking higher, led by Tesla, Amazon, and Microsoft. NVIDIA stock is up 0.5%, pushing the market valuation of the world's most valuable company close to the $6 trillion mark. And it's official. Skydance owned Paramount closed its $81 billion takeover of Warner Brothers Discovery, ushering in a new Hollywood giant. The merger unites two of America's oldest movie-making studios together under a new name, which is Skydance. That's your Fox Business Report. I'm Hillary Barsky, invested in you.
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12: President Trump traveled to Nebraska yesterday to rally support for Republican Senator Pete Ricketts ahead of Election Day. The president signed an executive order easing limits on the use of red dye diesel in a bid to mitigate high fuel costs. Senator Ricketts is facing off against independent Dan Osborne, who says he doubts the executive order will do enough to help Nebraskans.
13: It's going to fall way short. You know, our row crop farmers are already harvesting. I don't know how accessible red dye diesel is to all these folks harvesting their fields right now, but I sure hope it does.
12: President Trump claimed truck drivers will be able to save hundreds of dollars because of his executive order. Diesel fuel prices have spiked because of the U.S. war with Iran. Some prognosticators say the race is likely a Republican win, but Republicans have increased spending in the unexpectedly competitive race. Nebraska State Patrol investigators have completed a months-long child enticement investigation that resulted in the arrest of a North Platte man. In August, 24-year-old Robert Daly of North Platte was arrested after having sexual conversations with someone he believed was a 15-year-old girl. The person was an undercover investigator. Daly arranged to meet with her at a North Platte park. When he arrived, Nebraska State Patrol investigators arrested him. Daly was arrested on suspicion of sexual assault using an electronic communication device and enticement using an electronic communication device. He was booked into Lincoln County Jail. A later search found several images of child sexual abuse material on an electronic device belonging to Daly. He has also been cited for possessing child sexual abuse material. Investigators have completed the case and sent it to the Lincoln County attorney. Daly remains in the Lincoln County Jail. Completing the FAFSA can seem intimidating for students and parents, but help is available. Education Quest Foundation is once again offering free assistance to Nebraska families as they navigate the federal financial aid application process. 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
15: News. I'm John Saucier. New York City officials announcing today that major crime is down more than 6% across the city compared to last year. New York City Mayor Zoran Mamdani.
16: As we close out the third quarter, we do so with the fewest murders ever recorded in the first 9 months of the year. Year to date, murders are down nearly 20%.
15: Police Commissioner Jessica Tisch credited the drop in crime to the hard work of police officers. Officials note, however, they are still seeing a rise in hate crimes in the city. A woman in North Lake, Texas, in custody after allegedly stabbing her husband and two young children at their home this morning. North Lake Police Chief Robert Crawford tells us about the injuries sustained by those children.
17: Child, female, 3 years of age, suffered stab wounds to the chest. And an infant male, 10 months old, suffered a stab wound to the chest.
15: The suspect is 37-year-old Holly Flores, has been released from the hospital after being treated for minor injuries. And now she is booked into the Denton County Jail. 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

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John Willis back with you here on 880 KRVN. It is time for our KRVN Weather Watch. Right now, we are seeing most of our temperatures that are in the upper 70s and the lower 80s, and that is pretty uniform throughout all of our listening area. There's a little bit of area from about northeast Colorado to northwest Kansas where there are some mid-80s sprinkled in there, as high as 86 degrees. In St. Francis in Kansas and 86 in Ray in Colorado. So that is what we are seeing in those areas. Other than that, we are seeing mostly sunny skies, pretty much no cloud coverage throughout all of our listening area. So pretty warm and sunny afternoon throughout all of our listening area. Our central Nebraska forecast today is sunny with highs in the upper 80s and light winds. Tonight is clear around 10 miles per hour. Wednesday night is mostly clear and lows in the low 50s with light winds. Thursday is mostly sunny, highs in the lower 70s. Thursday night is clear, lows in the lower 50s. And Friday is sunny with highs in the upper 70s. With a ridge of high pressure extending up from the southwest U.S., today is the warmest day of the next week with highs in the mid to upper 80s. Behind a weak cold front, highs drop to around 80 tomorrow and the 70s on Thursday. As the front stalls, there could be a few spotty showers tomorrow night through Thursday morning and Thursday night through Friday morning. The front lifts north and highs warm back to around 80 on Friday and the low to mid 80s on Saturday. Ahead of approaching low pressure, breezy southerly winds return each afternoon for Friday through Sunday. Gusts may reach around 40 on Saturday and 35 on Sunday. The next meaningful chance of rain returns Sunday night through early next week. Forecast models continue to slow down the arrival, possibly not arriving until next Tuesday. Highs cool to the 70s on Sunday and the 60s on Monday. In northwest and north central Kansas today, mostly sunny with highs in

0: In northwest and north central Kansas today, mostly sunny with highs in the upper 80s. Northwest winds 5 to 10 becoming north this afternoon. Tonight is partly cloudy in the evening, then clearing, lows in the mid 50s. And east winds around 5 becoming west after midnight. Wednesday is sunny, highs in the lower 80s. Northwest winds around 5 becoming southeast in the afternoon. Wednesday night is clear, lows in the low 50s, and southeast winds 5 to 10 miles per hour. Thursday is sunny with highs in the upper 70s and southeast winds 5 to 15 miles per hour. Thursday night is clear, lows in the mid 50s, and Friday is sunny with highs in the lower 80s. In northeast Colorado today, mostly sunny, highs in the mid 80s to low 90s. Tonight is mostly clear, lows in the lower to mid 50s. Wednesday is mostly sunny, highs in the lower to mid 80s. Southeast winds at 10 to 15 with gusts up to 20 miles per hour. Wednesday night is mostly clear, lows in the lower to mid 50s, and southeast winds 10 to 15 gusting up to 20 miles per hour. Thursday is mostly sunny with highs near 80. Thursday night is clear and lows in the low to mid 50s, and Friday highs are in the mid 80s. Take a look at our statewide forecast in Nebraska tonight. In the west, it is mostly clear, lows in the upper 40s. Northeast winds around 5, becoming northwest after midnight. Central is clear, lows around 50 and light winds. And in the east, it is mostly clear, lows in the upper 50s. And southwest winds around 5 miles per hour, becoming northwest after midnight. Tomorrow in the west, it is sunny with highs in the low 80s. Southwest winds around 5, becoming southeast in the afternoon. In the central, it is sunny and highs around 80. Northeast winds around 10 miles per hour. In the eastern half of the state, it is sunny with highs in the upper 70s. And north winds around 5 miles per hour. Right now, our temperature in Lexington, 79 degrees and fair. Wind speed is listed as calm. That is your 880 KRVN Weather Watch. 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
3: 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I'm Chad Moyer. Starting with the settlements in the grains, December corn 10 and 3 quarters up, settling at 508. March up 10 and 3 quarters, 522 and a quarter. November soybeans up 22 and a quarter at 1303. January beans 21 and 3 quarters up, settling at 1319 and a quarter. December bean oil up 56, 69.91. December soybean meal 770 a ton higher at 354.80. December Kansas City wheat 14 higher, 756 and a quarter. Settlements in the livestock futures and the mercantile. December live cattle 412 higher, 224.10. February up 512 at 227.17. November feeder cattle 815 higher, 338.27. January up 922 at 331.82. December lean hogs down 57, 70.37. And February down 137 at 71.32.
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0: we've got a job where my help is needed, I'll jump right in. That's the way business works. You got to jump in, get your hands dirty. 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I want to help people. 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That's the type of business we want to run. 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
6: It is time for this week's update from the Nebraska Soybean Association. I'm Chad Moyer. On today's program, we're visiting with Chandra Blaze. She is from Hordeville. She is one of the at-large directors for the Nebraska Soybean Association. Chandra, the U.S.-Mexico-Canada agreement continues to get a little bit of attention as meetings continue. I guess there was a meeting last week in Canada. What's the status of USMCA these days?
7: Yeah, so officials from the United States, Mexico, and Canada met last week in Calgary, Alberta for the Tri-National Agricultural Accord. Agricultural trade and cooperation among the three countries was the main focus. The Agricultural Coalition for USMCA, the American Soybean Association is a member of that. The coalition is really just emphasizing the importance of the U.S.-Mexico-Canada agreement for, you know, both U.S. agriculture and rural communities. They were noting the significant economic activity that was supported by agricultural trade among the three countries. And so they really just want to make sure that as discussions continue, the coalition encourages officials to just work through any outstanding issues, recognize that there are a lot of benefits with USMCA. You know, it's providing producers and consumers a lot of opportunities for trade, and we need to remember to identify the opportunities for greater cooperation in the future with this. These meetings, of course, are coming ahead of the agreement's upcoming review, so it just really provides an opportunity to reinforce the importance of maintaining strong agricultural trade relationships just all across North America.
6: You know, there is kind of a path forward here, right? What is the desired outcome of these discussions and that meeting that you talked about?
7: ASA would love to see a full 16-year renewal. At this point, they're looking at that. That can still come about. Everybody just needs to come to the table and put differences aside to be able to make that happen.
6: All right, very good. So again, continuing to follow that and certainly know how important that is to the soybean industry. Chandra, before we let you go, give us a harvest update from in and around the Hordeville area there. Are you getting some harvesting accomplished?
7: We are. We've been in the field for a couple of days. You know, with all the wet weather, harvest is actually running 2 weeks later than normal. So there are a lot of potential problems in the fields that we haven't seen for a long time. With the moisture that we received at the end of September, corn has been sprouting in the husk, which is not good. There's been quite a bit of tar spot, but looking at soybeans, we're seeing much of the same. We haven't actually personally picked any soybeans yet, but we've heard reports of beans sprouting in the pods, heard of them molding or just discoloration of the bean itself. So quality issues in the crop could be widespread, but obviously we don't have the data for that yet.
6: Chandra Blaze from Hordeville, an at-large director for the Nebraska Soybean Association. If you believe, belong. If you'd like more information on any of the things we've hit on today, call the home office in Lincoln at 402-441-3239. That's this week's report, a service of the Nebraska Soybean Association. Chad Moyer reporting.
8: Democracy 2026. Democrats see flipping the U.S. Senate seat in Maine as part of the path to win back the majority in the November midterms, and it's a tight race. Incumbent Republican Senator Susan Collins is running for a sixth term, being challenged by former state Senate President and Democrat Troy Jackson. Both have been holding constituent appearances and smaller town hall-style events, but that will change for Jackson this weekend when independent Senator Bernie Sanders joins him for Get Out the Vote rallies in three cities. Jackson replaced former Democratic candidate Graham Plattner, who ended his run for the seat in July following sexual assault allegations. A September New York Times Siena poll found that Collins' support among likely voters is at 49%, with Jackson at 46%. And this week, a CBS YouGov poll put them at 50-50. The first of four planned debates between Collins and Jackson is set for this evening. Early voting in Maine started on Monday. Tanya J. Powers, Fox News.
9: When sex change extremists fought to transform Nebraska kids, Lynn Walz stood with them. Walz voted to allow experimental child sex change surgeries instead of protecting Nebraska children. Lynn Walz even sided with the transgender extremists who vowed to burn down our Capitol and openly admits she won't stop their dangerous agenda. Dangerously radical or dangerously weak, Lynn Walz failed to stand up for our kids. She's unfit to be governor.
10: For 4 years, Governor Jim Pillen has beaten back the liberal extremists threatening to transform Nebraska. 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
16: .151 on this Tuesday, October 6th. John Willis with you one final time here today on our KRVN Midday Show, brought to you by Blue River Sales and Service of Kearney and McCool Junction. Glad to have you along here on this Tuesday. Right now, our temperature in Lexington, 80 degrees. Not a big fan of these 80-degree temperatures. We can go back to the 60s and 70s. As soon as possible. But again, it is a pretty warm day and a pretty sunny day. Not a lot of clouds in the sky. We'll continue to keep you updated on all things weather right here on 880 KRVN. Well, hey, did you know that this Tuesday, October 6th, is National Taco Day? Tacos can be traced back to Mexican cuisine, while the modern term became common in the 19th century. There are countless regional styles of tacos. The eternal debate is hard shell versus soft shell, and I am definitely a hard shell fan. It's also National Coaches Day, recognizing coaches and mentors who help develop athletes both on and off the field. A good coach's influence can last long after an athlete stops playing, and coaches teach much more than X's and O's. Discipline, teamwork, accountability, and handling adversity are huge parts of the job, and you don't have to be a professional coach to have been influenced by one. It is also National Noodle Day, celebrating everything from spaghetti and egg noodles to ramen and other noodle dishes. Now, noodles are found in cuisines all over the world. Pasta and noodles aren't necessarily the same thing, despite how often the terms get used interchangeably. And noodles can be made from wheat, rice, buckwheat, and other ingredients. is also National German American Day, celebrating the enormous influence that German immigrants have had on American culture. Now, German Americans are one of the largest ancestry groups in the United States. German immigrants have had a major influence on American food, music, education, agriculture, and of course, beer making. And then finally, it is World Cerebral Palsy Day, an international observation raising awareness of cerebral palsy and supporting people with CP and their families. Celebrity birthdays here on this October 6th. Tony Dungy turned 71. One of the most respected coaches in NFL history, was a Super Bowl champion with Indianapolis and was known for his calm defense-first coaching philosophy. Elizabeth Shue turned 63, known for The Karate Kid, Back to the Future Part 2 and 3, Leaving Las Vegas, The Boys, and Cobra Kai. And Kevin Cronin turns 75, the longtime lead singer of REO Speedwagon, known for some big hits like Keep on Loving You, Take It on the Run, and Can't Fight This Feeling. So that is a look at this Tuesday, October 6th, and what makes it stand out from all the rest of the great days out there. Hey, before I let you go here tonight, would like to remind you that we do have a broadcast coming up for you later tonight from KRVN Sports. Over on Cami Country, we've got some high school volleyball. Lexington is taking on Holdridge at the Duster Dome. We'll have pregame at 6:50 on Cami Country and at KRVN.com. 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All right, that'll wrap things up for me here on this Tuesday. I'm John Willis. Thank you so much for hanging out today on the KRVN Midday Show. Paul is in just over 10 minutes. I'll take you through your drive time and your afternoon. Have a great rest of your Tuesday. Talk to you again tomorrow. 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
18: The Atlanta Falcons won the Monday night football game at New Orleans 45-24. Bijan Robinson, 19 carries, 145 yards and two scores. His backup, Brian Robinson, had three touchdown runs. The Ravens don't know yet if quarterback Lamar Jackson with his bad ankle can play Sunday night at Atlanta. Bears QB Caleb Williams will not practice this week due to his hamstring injury. Ole Miss star running back Kewan Lacy is due to return from injury this Saturday. In baseball's division series, in the AL, it's Tampa Bay up 2-0 after beating the Yankees again 5-2. The Rays scored 4 times in the 5th. The Yankees finished with 4 errors on defense. The White Sox are up 2-0 after trailing 2-0 first inning. They still beat Cleveland 4-3. The save to Grant Taylor, who needed all of 7 pitches to get the last 4 outs. And among the 4 NHL games, Dallas shut out San Jose 5-0.
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26: A Grand Island connection brought an emotional moment to President Donald Trump's rally last night. Jacqueline Medina spoke to the crowd about her daughter, Lizbeth Medina, who was born in Grand Island and lived there until 2022 before moving with her mother to Edna, Texas. Elizabeth was 16 years old when she was killed in December of 2023.
27: We got to remember why we're doing these things, right? My daughter, Elizabeth Medina, as you all may know, she was born and raised here in Grand Island. Most of you probably went to school with her. A lot of you might have taught her in school. Her story began here. I moved to Edna, Texas, where my daughter was brutally stabbed 25 times to death, and I found her in a bathtub where she should have been safe in her own home.
26: Rafael Govea Romero later pleaded guilty to murder and aggravated robbery with a deadly weapon in Lizbeth's death. In September of 2025, he was sentenced to two life terms along with an additional 20-year sentence for burglary. Medina used her appearance in Grand Island to urge those in attendance to remember her daughter when they cast their ballots.
27: When you go out and vote, remember my daughter's name, Lizbeth Medina. Her life mattered. Remember her name, and she should have been protected by the system who failed her.
26: President Trump was in Grand Island yesterday campaigning ahead of the November 3rd midterm election. For KRBN News, I'm Ellen Simmons.
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28: A debate over ads, not over yet for the president. Lisa Brady, Fox News. Even though President Trump says his super PAC, MAGA Inc., will now pay for campaign-style ads highlighting accomplishments, the top Senate Democrat is still reporting him.
29: The ads were initially paid for by the federal government, and the White House defended the expense, calling the messages public service announcements and not political, since President Trump is not on the ballot. But Senate Democratic Leader Chuck Schumer says he is still calling on the Federal Elections Commission to investigate whether those ads violated federal campaign laws.
28: Fox's Jared Halpern at the White House. President Trump heading to Maryland to focus on manufacturing jobs and maritime dominance at a Baltimore shipyard as he continues a month of rallies across the country ahead of the midterms, a day after facing criticism in California for comments about Iran during a rally in Nebraska.
30: The president has repeatedly justified his actions taking out the regime's nuclear ability.
31: They could take out a city. Let him take out Los Angeles. Let him take out San Diego.
30: LA Mayor Karen Bass posting, the president of the United States suggested that a foreign government attack Los Angeles. His statements against our city are dangerous and could potentially compromise our safety. The role of a president is to protect the country, not to actively threaten it and encourage attacks on American lives. The White House rapid response team responded saying, quote, no, he didn't, you buffoons. He was saying the U.S. is fighting to stop Iran from having the ability to take out LA and San Diego. with a nuclear weapon, and they would if they had the chance.
28: Fox's Jackie Heinrich at the White House. Prosecutors in L.A. are seeking a $100 million bail for a couple facing child abuse charges accused of running a surrogacy scheme out of what investigators call a house of horrors, where nannies subjected children to daily beatings. 15 children were removed from the home last year following an abuse allegation. 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
28: President Trump approving death by firing squad for Nidal Hassan, who was an Army psychiatrist when he opened fire on unarmed American soldiers at Fort Hood in Texas in 2009.
5: He killed 13 people and wounded 32 others while shouting Allahu Akbar during the attack.
28: Fox's Lucas Tomlinson.
5: There was controversy at the time over how the government initially characterized the attack. The Obama-era Pentagon treated Fort Hood as, quote, workplace violence rather than recognizing it as a terrorist attack, a designation victims and lawmakers fiercely criticized. There was evidence Hassan had communicated with al-Qaeda-linked cleric Anwar al-Awlaki before the attack.
28: Hassan was ultimately convicted on all counts and sentenced to death. His would be the first military execution since 1961. A manhunt continues for two suspects accused of stabbing an off-duty New York City police officer.
6: Homeland Security officials confirmed to Fox News that the men, who are both Dominican nationals and wanted for attempted murder in the case, are in the U.S. illegally, caught and released at the Arizona border in 2022 and 2023. Both men have lengthy prior criminal histories in New York.
28: Fox's Tony J. Powers, the officer has been released from the hospital. A recall of frozen berries expands.
7: Frozen berries sold at Trader Joe's and Walmart added to a growing recall list linked to a multi-state E. coli outbreak blamed for 17 illnesses and 6 hospitalizations. Chilean supplier Frutas y Hortalizas del Sur announcing a new lot of frozen berries potentially contaminated with the dangerous shigatoxin-producing bacteria include products shipped to select Walmart stores in 30 states and Puerto Rico. They include Great Value Organic Triple Berry Blend and Great Value Organic Blueberries. The Trader Joe Organic Mixed Berry Blend was distributed to stores across 26 states and the District of Columbia.
28: Fox's Lillian Wu. An hour to the close on Wall Street, the Dow up 292. I'm Lisa Brady, Fox News.
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11: 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Right now, continuing to see wall-to-wall sunshine all across Nebraska and Kansas, and not a cloud in the sky. Maybe a few clouds in southwest South Dakota and into southeastern areas of North Dakota, but much of the plains continuing to see lots of sunshine. And, of course, we're enjoying these nice temperatures. Right now, most of us with readings in the low to mid-80s across the area. We are as cool as 79 right now in the Columbus area, but otherwise temperatures are as warm as 89 right now in the North Platte area. In central Nebraska, we'll see clear skies tonight. A low in the low to mid-50s, a light wind, sunshine for tomorrow. Highs in the low 60s, make that low 80s for tomorrow. A north wind for tomorrow right around 10. Mostly clear skies tomorrow night. Lows in the upper 40s to around 50. Thursday, highs in the mid-70s. We'll be in the low to mid-80s for Friday and Saturday. Cooling back into the mid to upper 70s on Sunday and the upper 60s to around 70 on Columbus Day. They have removed the rain chances from Sunday night into Monday. In behind a weak cold front, highs dropping to around 80 for tomorrow. The 70s on Thursday. As that front stalls, there could be a few spotty showers for tomorrow night into Thursday morning and Thursday night into Friday morning. Definitely nothing that's too organized. That front lifting north, highs warming back to the 80s for Friday and Saturday. Ahead of approaching low pressure, breezy southerly winds return each afternoon for Friday into Sunday. Possibly some windy conditions with gusts up to about 40 on Saturday, 35 on Sunday. Next meaningful chance of rain early on next week. Forecast models, though, slowing down that arrival. Possibly not arriving until next Tuesday. Highs cooling to the 70s. On Sunday, the 60s on Columbus Day. 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
1: 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Let's take a look at where we settled out, starting with the grain trade today. December corn settles 10 and three quarters up at 508. The high of the day was 509, the low 496. March corn settles 10 and three quarters up as well at 522 and a quarter. The high of the day was 523, the low was 510. November soybeans, 22 and a quarter higher, settling at 1303. The high was 1305, the low 1278 and a quarter. January beans settle up 21 and three quarters, 1319 and a quarter. The high of the day, 1320 and three quarters. The low was 1295 and a quarter. Over the wheat pit, December Kansas City wheat 14 higher, settling at 756 and a quarter. The high was 757. The low, 738 and a quarter. March KC wheat up 14 as well, 769. The high was 769 and a half. The low, 751. On to the mercantile and livestock futures. Triple-digit gains in the cattle futures. December live cattle 412 higher, settling at 224.10. The high was 224.62, the low 219.82. February live cattle 512 higher, settling at 227.17. The high was 227.60, the low 221.70. November feeder cattle 815 higher, 338.27. The high 339, the low 329.85. January feeder cattle 922 higher, settling at 331.82. The high was 332.72, the low 322.35. December lean hogs 57 down, 70.37. The high was 71.05, the low $70 even. February lean hogs settle 137 down, 71.32. The high was 72.80, the low 71.25. 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
14: Good afternoon. I'm Steve White with Ag News. President Trump used his campaign stop Monday to sign an executive order aiming at lowering diesel prices for farmers and truckers.
31: So tonight I'm going to sign a historic executive order to officially waive the off-road requirement and allow anyone to purchase tax-free red dye diesel for any reason.
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15: Yeah, it's a little bit concerning to see the word deferred instead of canceled or suspended, because there's kind of an open-ended question of will this come due? 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And the kind of long answer is, well, we don't really know what the government has up its sleeve.
14: 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Ag leaders from the U.S., Canada, and Mexico are backing stronger North American farm trade ties following the 35th Tri-National Ag Accord, continuing to work on the future of the U.S.-Mexico-Canada Agreement. 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
1: 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Welcome to the Channel Final Bell on the Rural Radio Network. I'm Chad Moyer. My guest on today's program is Sam Hudson from Corn Belt Marketing as we break down today's grain markets and take a look at livestock. Kind of a big day all the way around here, not only on the mercantile where we had triple-digit gains, big gains, cattle futures, live cattle, feeder cattle, both up sharply, but over here in the grains as well. Corn up 17, or excuse me, beans up 17 to 22, and corn was up from 5 to 10 cents. December 10 and 3 quarters up 508. And then November soybeans 22 and a quarter higher 1303. And then we had Kansas City December wheat up 14 cents today 756 and a quarter. We'll talk about some of the specifics first of all, but Sam, usually it's a turnaround Tuesday. Was not the case today. We kept going up after yesterday's increase. So what were the major things? What was kind of the market focused on here on a Tuesday?
2: Well, as we came into the week, Chad, they were still licking their wounds from, you know, stocks report last week. And I think we were all kind of scratching our heads, you know, where are we going to be a week from, you know, last Friday as you go into this next USDA report? So I think you're getting both ends of the spectrum here. And we tested the bottom side of that range, you know, kind of saw what was willing and able down there under that $5, handle. And I just think, you know, the market's going to come to this realization that maybe the crop's not quite as good as what we expect it to be. And also, you know, where's your willing seller coming from? You know, obviously the funds got a good round of liquidation in there. Probably the small spec got beat around as well after that stocks report. But from the producer side of things, I don't think they're going to be chomping at the bit to be selling corn under $5, especially when you look at the general amount that's been priced ahead. And now that yields are coming in lower, I think everyone's pumping the brakes and trying to figure out exactly how storage deficit they are or if they are at all.
1: Well, let's kind of break that down a little bit more and bring, you know, take me back to last week and those stocks numbers. What numbers are under question, you know, right now? What information are we questioning as we get into the middle week trade this week?
2: Well, I think it's more about the assumption of what we think is going to be there in the field. You know, the stocks report, I'm not going to sit here and argue that I've got the right number or the right process to get to it. I think the awkward rub here is that we just had a quarterly report in June. How does 230 million bushels sneak up on you in 3 months? You know, that's the thing that I think we're kind of, you know, sitting here challenging ourselves on. Makes you wonder how much of this year's crop we'll figure out next year. So it doesn't all happen at once, but unfortunately, you know, that supply side did change almost 10% when you look at our carryover supplies. And it almost makes you wonder if we rip that right back again here Friday with a yield adjustment. But in the same breath, you know, harvest has been very slow. That may be contributing to the strength as well. It's just not been real fast to get back in the field with as much rain as we had. And that pretty much alleviates that hedge pressure. And you kind of find the vacuum up, the vacuum down, and we may do it all over again on Friday.
1: Mm-hmm. So, I guess, yeah, and then taking a look at the yield. So still a lot of question marks out about that, you know, where the mid season estimates came in, where we think the harvest numbers are going to be. So, you know, expand that a little bit more. What is it about yield that is being questioned right now?
2: Well, I think the main thing that I'm looking at is the deviation between what's been done and what hasn't yet, Chad. You know, what's interesting to me is just going through the numbers here from yesterday's crop condition ratings. Week to week, I think corn ratings drop, what, 3%, maybe a little aggressive for this time of year, but right ahead of a USDA report, that's got some people thinking, what if? But you also have to look at how much we've gotten done. You know, Illinois was 36% harvested on corn as of Sunday. Iowa was only 7%. The deviation between those two states on ratings alone has me thinking that, you know, Who's the liar here? I guess, you know, you got, Iowa is still 9%, I think, above the 5-year average. Illinois is 11% below there. And we had a lot of similar conditions. Early yield reports are very similar to what we're finding here. It seems like the flatter ground you had and the better fertility you had, the worse it is. The rolling ground, the sandier ground is doing better, still lower year over year in most cases, but not by, you know, as wide of a degree. And if we continue to find that across some of these states that were expected to buoy the nation on the national average, including Iowa, including Minnesota, and even up into, you know, into parts of Nebraska, I think that's where we really give up the ghost in terms of a national average and start to realize, you know, again, what is and isn't there, combined with the hefty demand tones that we've been seeing here along the way. Don't know what those will look like come January, February, but on the front end here, the processors have all the reason in the world to try to own this stuff.
1: Sure. What about, could you say the same thing about soybeans? And I guess I asked that in the frame of, you know, being in the Western Corn Belt where these late season rains seem to have helped soybeans, or at least changed the attitude on soybeans. Are those same yield questions at play on the beans right now?
2: Well, it's a little bit of a different flavor here. And I would, the short answer is yes, but it's a completely different situation where it seems to me like the raw yield data that's going to come out of the combine isn't going to be that bad. I don't think you're going to see those big percentage losses year over year compared to what we're seeing in some areas of the corn, on, you know, production. But it's the quality, Chad, that I think has people concerned. You know, you may be getting 70 to 80 bushel beans, or maybe even bigger than that, but you look back in the grain tank at the sample, and I think that's got people worried about what they're actually going to get paid on. It's a little early to see what the widespread reaction is going to be from the end users and processors. We're getting indications from the container markets that they don't want any more than 10% of that, and it'll be subject to rejection. That issue will cascade back down to the crushers, and I think the real question here is, how does it affect their efficiency? Because let's face it, they're only going to be able to crush as many beans as they're able to get their hands on. What are they yielding out of that bean, though? You know, they're going to get the same amount of meal, but if they're not getting that oil yield, that's been the big driver of this market. That's where the profitability is in that crush campaign. And if you can't get the same amount of oil out of that bean, you're going to look at the, you know, a shortage on that side of things, on the product side, as opposed to the beans themselves.
1: And what about on the wheat side? You know, hey, it's wet, good to plant in, but we're also behind on planting. So winter wheat concerns right now?
2: Yeah, I mean, the wheat market is a double-edged sword, every single variable you've got around here. Yes, it's a concern, but then again, we're not seeing really any export windfall, so maybe we don't need it anyways, right? I think the big question is, where do you actually land on acreage intentions, you know, versus reality? I think the timing of the rally on wheat and just everything there was kind of peculiar, because it almost made you wonder if we were going to steal a bunch of acres away back to wheat. Now it's rained so much that maybe they don't have a chance to get it in. So a lot up in the air there. At the end of the day, I still think you got to keep your eye on the Black Sea situation. The tough part about that is that those inventories are still around. The question is, are they going to be accessible? And if they're not, then I think you could almost make the argument that a lot of this stuff is, you know, still underpriced.
1: Again, Sam Hudson with Corn Belt Marketing. Stay tuned. We'll have the second half of the Channel Final Bell in a moment on the Rural Radio Network.
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1: Welcome back to the Channel Final Bell on the Rural Radio Network. I'm Chad Moyer. Again, Sam Hudson from Corn Belt Marketing on the program today. A few more thoughts on the grains. You made a comment in the first half of the program about resetting the deck. So I guess kind of what's in play, or what is the market trying to do before we get to that WASDE report at the end of the week?
2: Well, I think you're trying to weed out who belongs and who doesn't. I mentioned trying to find a willing seller is going to be one thing that you're going to have to make the market go lower, right? And at this point, I don't think the producer is doing it. In fact, if you take prices lower, it'll probably be even give him more resolve to wait, just like we saw when the market went under $5. And just like we're seeing, you know, when the dollar over bean basis bids disappear, so does the producer. So no one's going to be chomping at the bit. I think these farmers are realizing that $5 corn isn't the same as what it was when you're looking at the yield you have and overall revenue for the farm compared to what was projected at the beginning of the year. And that's only amplified if you've got a decent amount of corn sold at the 450 to 475 range with basis applied to it. So I think that's your big reset factor. I think there's a lot of producers out here that I think saw some of these early reports, saw what was, you know, maybe not, you know, I don't know if it's a problem or not. And then all of a sudden you get in the field and you got to yield it to 80 bushels under what you thought it was going to be. That is a jarring event. And it really changes people's mentalities, right or wrong.
1: Yeah. And then on the sheer volume of movement today, you know, over a dime in corn and over 20 cents in soybeans. Do you think this, from what you said, it doesn't feel like it was a producer-induced move. Was this just money flow? Was it a fund movement?
2: Well, I think it's a little bit of that. When you look at the outside markets that offer a little bit more, tenability, you had a huge rally in the Brazilian real as well. I mean, I think that plays a role into our markets a little bit this week. Hard to say how long of a, you know, lasting of event that's going to have. But when those things come together and you've got a producer that's not interested, it's easier to rally a dime. And we may do the same thing again tomorrow, and it may be for no reason. But again, you know, USDA is going to give us another update here. The one thing I caution you on is I do believe corn yields are still coming down. How low they get, I don't know, but they will be finite. In these wet years, the losses are always finite. We're not going to go under a certain number. So that really puts the key on the pace and the breadth and depth of those USDA adjustments. If you've only got 7% harvested in Iowa as of today, though, how much data, objective data, are we going to have under our belts from the USDA to really lever that in this October report? To me, I think it's going to be a lot more telling in November, and by then you won't even have an active seller in the market if this weather works out.
1: Taking a phrase that you said, if you can find a reason, how about that over in cattle today? With live cattle futures up $4 to $5, feeder cattle up 8 to 9. You and I were joking during the break. Kind of tough to point to a single reason for that, huh, Sam?
2: Absolutely. You know, I'm not surprised to see it happen. I think we all have kind of been running on the expectation that we were too cheap. But trying to find the day or, like you said, the real reason for it and trying to time it, it's almost impossible. What I'm not surprised by is on the strong rally like this, the January feeder cattle are leading the way. We've been dealing with a beleaguered market here ever since our late summer headlines with the border opening, and the imports and the plant shutdowns. I mean, just all kinds of things that market had to face. And we're realizing that the demand's really not going away. The import numbers aren't going to fix our problems, whether it's on the beef side or the animal side. And so as long as that's the case, you got to keep at least some level of premium in the market. I think what's impressive, Chad, is the fact that it was able to do that with a 10 higher corn market. And hopefully that's telling for a little bit of a change in the trend. But I wouldn't expect this market to just completely run away unless live cattle can really get up and go.
1: Sure. All right. There was a lot of talk about the president's visit to Grand Island yesterday and the, I call it kind of a tax holiday on diesel, you know, able to run dyed diesel in ag operations. Is that a big announcement for agriculture? Is that a big announcement for the economy as a whole? What do you think that indicates, or how is the market kind of translating that?
2: I think it's a big announcement for someone and they need to take credit for something. That's what I'll say, because you can't create more diesel fuel by the color you put in it. Let's face it. I mean, it's just not going to fix it. It's a Band-Aid on a bullet wound, and that's what we've been dealing with in a lot of this stuff. Same thing with the livestock market. So you just hope and pray the USDA or maybe just the government in general keeps their nose out of it and lets the markets do their job. I think that's true domestically and globally.
1: So let's we've got everything talked about for today. So looking forward, you know, 3 trading days left in front of us here this week. What are the keys? We mentioned the report on Friday, but what are the things that you're especially going to be keeping an eye on here through the rest of the week, Sam?
2: Well, I think one of the biggest things I've been focused on is, you know, if you haven't figured out exactly where you want to be on the sales side by now, I don't know if you ever will. You know, you got to make those jumps at some point. I think that readjustment is what the market is dealing with now, is the people that had that conviction early are having that conviction tested now. What I'm focused on more about is shutting that noise out and trying to figure out what's going to be best from a merchandising standpoint. If a guy's got bad quality beans, we're trying to head those off and not put them in a bin. Even if there's carry, you got to be careful about what you do there, because what you pull back out may not be worth it when you figure out what it really is. So keep an eye on that stuff, as well as, you know, when you hit these kind of clunky harvest time frames where, oh, it's wet, it's dry, you know, if you got good quality beans, you can throw them in a bin, and you get a wet forecast, you may just want to throw them in there for a few days because the crusher may come calling for them again. So, and I think that's also something to be thought about for on the backside of harvest where some of those bids could end up whenever the trucks dry up.
1: All right. Great insights. Thank you so much, Sam Hudson from Corn Belt Marketing. And again, thanks for being on the program today. Do remember, trading of commodity futures and options does involve a substantial risk of loss and might not be suitable for all investors. That's today's Channel Final Bell. It's brought to you by Channel and your local seed pros. 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
8: I'm Charles Payne, and this is the Fox Business Report.
9: The major averages are ticking higher with the benchmark S&P 500 and the tech-heavy NASDAQ on track for record closes as the AI rally continues. Treasury yields are taking a breather, and oil prices are slightly higher with West Texas Intermediate crude over $89 a barrel. Most all of the 11 S&P 500 sectors are higher, and power stocks are rallying. Shares of Constellation Energy are up 15% after the company agreed to a 20-year deal with Google to boost output at 11 nuclear reactors. In the meantime, shares of Vistra Energy are up 12% after the Energy Department confirmed it would give the nuclear energy company a conditional loan commitment of up to $4.2 billion. The commitment is meant to finance modernization efforts across Vistra's nuclear plants in Pennsylvania and Ohio. That's your Fox Business Report. I'm Hillary Barsky, invested in you.
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4: Fox News, I'm Tom Graham. President Trump heads to Maryland today to announce his administration will spend $6.6 billion to build components for submarines in Baltimore.
11: That shipbuilding announcement the president is making this afternoon in Baltimore is getting a little bit spicy. Fox is told the president blocked Maryland Governor Wes Moore from speaking at that event. A spokesperson for the governor shot back saying Wes Moore has always said he will work with anyone when it comes to delivering for Marylanders, but bow to no one.
4: That's Fox's Jackie Heinrich. France's Interior Ministry estimates more than 250,000 people took part in demonstrations that continue to rage today. Now, young people blocking hundreds of schools. At least 190 have been injured. More than 5,000 people have been arrested. 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

0: The temperature in Holdridge up to 88 currently in Smith Center, 89 on the temperature in North Platte, also up to 87 at Ogallala, 88 in Imperial, down to St. Francis and Goodland. Mostly the low to mid 80s as you go into the Nebraska Panhandle, but temperatures are in the upper 80s to around 90 in northeastern Colorado, and lots of sunshine across the area. Looks like a few clouds trying to pop up in the far southern Panhandle into the northeastern corner of Colorado. Central Nebraska forecast, a clear sky tonight. Our lows in the low to mid 50s and light winds for tomorrow. Sunny highs, a little bit cooler, but still very warm for this time of year in the low 80s. A north wind continuing at that light rate of 10 miles per hour. Mostly clear skies tomorrow night. Our lows in the upper 40s to around 50. Thursday, a little bit cooler, but still very nice in the mid 70s. We'll be in the low to mid 80s for another warm up Friday and Saturday. Cooling down to the mid to upper 70s on Sunday. The upper 60s to around 70 on Columbus Day. And the low to mid 60s for next Tuesday. A 20 to 30% chance of thunderstorms for Monday night into next Tuesday. In behind a weak cold front, highs dropping slightly tomorrow to the low to mid 80s, the mid 70s to the low 80s on Thursday. That front stalling out, possibly a few spotty showers tomorrow night through Thursday morning and Thursday night into Friday morning. The front lifting north, highs warming back into the low to mid 80s on Friday and Saturday. Ahead of approaching low pressure, breezy southerly winds return for Friday through Sunday. Gusts may reach to around 40 on Saturday, 35 on Sunday. Next meaningful chance of rain, maybe some thunderstorms returning early next week. Forecast models, though, slowing down that arrival, possibly not arriving until next Tuesday. Highs cooling to around 80 on Sunday, the upper 60s to the mid 70s on Columbus Day. In Nebraska, lows tonight, upper 40s from the west central to the panhandle. Otherwise, the low to mid 50s. Sunshine tomorrow and Thursday. Statewide highs tomorrow in the low 80s. Thursday, highs mostly in the mid to upper 70s, low 80s for the panhandle. Northwest and north central Kansas, lows tonight in the mid to upper 50s, sunny tomorrow and Thursday, low to mid 80s tomorrow, the upper 70s to the low 80s on Thursday. Northeast Colorado, low tonight in the low to mid 50s, sunny tomorrow and Thursday, low 80s tomorrow, low to mid 80s on Thursday. At the KRVN studios, powered by Lashley Land and Recreational Brokers, a calm wind, humidity at 44%, the dew point at 58, sunny skies now at KRVN, and we're at 86. Auction time next.
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4: Chain auction, Bassett, Nebraska, this Wednesday, October the 7th, special feeder cattle sale, 9 a.m. on the way up, 12 o'clock noon on the yearlings, then the calves, looking at 12 to 1,500 head of them. 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Be a potload of preg doping heppers, gonna weigh 775 to 875 from Dead Horse Creek Ranch. Into the spring calves, 200 of them, black steers. home raised. He's going to weigh 5.5 to 6.5 from Stephen Teresa Bass and Sons. 40 of them, black steers, non-weaned.

0: and Ziegler Farms, 4.5 to 5.5, 40 of them. Going to be coming from Will Miller, win 5.25, 40 of them. Steers and heifers, 3.25 to 4.5. 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

is Galveston. Glenn Campbell here on 880 KRVN. A quick reminder that eastbound traffic on I-80 at Brady, mile marker 199, that is closed due to a crash. Again, I-80 eastbound at Brady, closed due to a crash.

Tulsa, right in Alabama, here on 880 KRVN. Coming up tonight is high school volleyball. Lexington playing at Holt Age. 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

0: Anthony Mattea here on 888 KRVN. In case you want to make some Husker memories Saturday afternoon, we've got a party that has four tickets for sale to the Nebraska-Indiana game coming up on Saturday. If you'd like those tickets, you can give them a call at 308-962-6612. 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
1: Politicians like Senator Pete Ricketts are the problem. Wall Street Pete bought his Senate seat. And what has he done? Whatever's best for Pete. But when working people need his help, it's always the same old story. Crickets from Ricketts. My story's a little different.
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5: There's nobody like him in the United States Senate.
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3: The Nebraska Attorney General's Office reports that 35-year-old Arish Rodriguez-Linares of Lexington was sentenced yesterday to 30 to 45 years imprisonment in Dawson County District Court by Judge Chanta M. Durham, following his conviction in connection with the shooting death of Michael Farinas Carballo. Following a jury trial that began on August 3rd and concluded August 12th, Linares was convicted of Count 1 manslaughter, Count 2 use of a firearm to commit a felony, and Count 3 unlawful discharge of a firearm. Linares fired 11 rounds from a handgun into the vehicle occupied by Carballo. Carballo was struck 6 times and was killed. President Trump traveled to Nebraska Monday to rally support for Republican Senator Pete Ricketts ahead of the election day next month. Senator Ricketts is facing off against independent Dan Osborne, who has been critical of the senator.
4: Pete Ricketts is weak. He kneels to AIPAC. He kneels to defense contractors, anybody who's going to give him a dollar. And I want to stand up for workers. That's the fundamental difference.
3: Senator Ricketts has accused Osborne of being a Democrat, despite Osborne saying he is an independent. Osborne is backed by Democrats, but has not said which party he would caucus with. Some prognosticators say the race is likely a Republican win, but Republicans have increased spending in the unexpectedly competitive race. And the Nebraska Game and Parks Commission will consider several changes to Nebraska's sport fishing regulations during its October 16th meeting in Kearney. Proposed amendments include new statewide regulations for open fields and waters program, lakes and ponds, changes to panfish daily bag limits, catch and release only rules at select waters, and a ban on taking shovel-nose sturgeon by archery in inland and Missouri River waters. The meeting begins at 8 a.m. at the Michael and Gail Yanni Pavilion in Yanni Heritage Park. Reporting for KRVN News, I'm John Willis.
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5: A prediction at the White House. I'm Lisa Brady, Fox News. President Trump just telling reporters he thinks Republicans are going to do very well as he continues a string of rallies around the country aimed at boosting turnout in tight races.
6: The rallies have changed things around. We're letting people know what the Republicans have done, and it's incredible.
5: This as he heads to Maryland to talk about investment and manufacturing at a Baltimore shipyard. 4 weeks to Election Day, the Fox News power rankings have Democrats up by 11 points on a generic House ballot with a tie for the Senate, where 6 seats are considered toss-ups and a few others are shifting.
7: Among Senate races to watch, North Carolina has moved from lean Democratic to likely Democratic in the contest between Republican nominee Michael Whatley and Democrat Roy Cooper. Fox confirmed that a GOP-aligned super PAC has pulled its resources from the state. South Carolina has moved from solid Republican to likely Republican in the Senate race, where Republican Darlene Graham is running to replace her brother, the late Senator Lindsey Graham.
5: Fox's Tanya J. Powers. International pressure on Russia to give more information about the death of a lab worker in Siberia, possibly from the pneumonic plague. Fox's Jillian Turner at the State Department.
8: Officials here tell us that State Department health experts have actually been in direct touch with Russia's foreign ministry about this since last Friday. That is now 5 days ago, or nearly 5 days ago. But if you listen to Secretary Rubio speaking this morning, it sounds like he is again reiterating his call that it is time for Russian officials to start talking.
9: The more we can learn about what happened, then the better all of us can be in a position of responding. And maybe, you know, there's nothing there. Maybe it's bigger than we thought. We don't know.
5: There's been contact tracing and quarantining reported after the lab worker's death. New highs on Wall Street for the S&P and the NASDAQ. And the Dow up 253 points at the bell. 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
3: Federal prosecutors just confirming a man from Washington State has been arrested in connection with a February school shooting in Canada. Officials say James Cody Bryant allegedly communicated with the 18-year-old shooter for 6 months before the attack that killed eight people, wounding 25. The shooter ultimately took her own life. A woman is facing murder charges in Pennsylvania after a fight with her husband, police say, over gun safety.
4: Pennsylvania State Police say 44-year-old Dawn Marie Freeman was angry. Her husband left a 9mm handgun unsecured in their home in Cambria County that she pointed the gun and shot him to teach him a lesson. 44-year-old Bradley Freeman pronounced dead at the scene Sunday from a single gunshot wound. His wife arraigned Monday on criminal homicide, aggravated assault, and reckless endangerment. She's currently being held without bond. Jeff Manasso, Fox News.
3: A study suggests school book bans in the U.S. have hit a record high.
5: A report released by free speech nonprofit PEN America finding the U.S. saw nearly 12,000 book bans in public schools during the 2025 to 2026 school year, a significant jump from nearly 7,000 banned the year prior. According to the organization, there have been 34,000 instances of book bans since it began counting in 2021, saying the majority have targeted books about race and racism, LGBTQ plus people or characters of color, and sex. PEN America says the most removed categories over the last year were the young adult section and the fiction section, noting another trend for removals this year included manga, a Japanese form of graphic novel. Kristen Goodwin, Fox News.
3: Recapping stocks, the Dow up 253 points, the NASDAQ up 122 to another record close, 27,599. The S&P also hitting new highs, up about 45 points. And Lisa Brady, Fox News.
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7: Politicians talk. Republican Tim Anderson delivers. 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Republican Tim Anderson, a leader who'll fight for us because he's one of us. 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
8: Hi, this is Tim Anderson, and I'd be honored to have your vote on November 3rd.
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10: 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A reminder that if you are traveling on I-80, I-80 eastbound is closed at mile marker 199, mile marker 199 eastbound at Brady. That is closed due to a crash involving a semi, and as a result, we are receiving reports of Highway 30 traffic being very heavy on from Cozad to at least Gothenburg. So once again, I-80 eastbound, mile marker 199 at Brady, that is closed due to a crash involving a semi. Highway 30 traffic also very heavy nearby. Right now we have temperatures mostly now into the mid to upper 80s. Currently up to 91 on the temperature in North Platte. It's also at 90 in Holyoke, Colorado. Also 90 at Ray. Central Nebraska forecast, a clear sky tonight. Lows in the low to mid 50s, a light wind. Sunny for tomorrow. Highs in the low 80s, a north wind at 10. Mostly clear tomorrow night in Central Nebraska. And lows in the upper 40s to around 50. Thursday highs in the mid 70s. Friday and Saturday, we're back into the low to mid 80s. Cooling back into the mid to upper 70s on Sunday. The upper 60s to around 70 on Columbus Day, and the low to mid 60s for next Tuesday, a 20 to 30% chance of thunderstorms Monday night into next Tuesday. In behind a very weak cold front Our highs dropping slightly to the low to mid 80s tomorrow, mid 70s to the low 80s on Thursday. That front stalling out, and so we could see a few spotty showers tomorrow night through Thursday morning and Thursday night into Friday morning. That front lifting north, highs warming back into the low to mid 80s for Friday and Saturday ahead of approaching low pressure. Breezy southerly winds returning for Friday through Sunday. Could see some gusts to around 40 on Saturday, 35 on Sunday. Next meaningful chance of rain and thunderstorms for early next week. Forecast models continuing to slow down the arrival, possibly not arriving until next Tuesday. Highs cooling to around 80 Sunday, upper 60s to the mid 70s Columbus Day, the 60s next Tuesday. 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
13: Good afternoon. I'm Steve White with Livestock News. Our neighbors to the west in Colorado, several livestock organizations are criticizing a decision by the state Parks and Wildlife to suspend lethal removal of wolves. The groups say the change will create additional challenges for producers, especially in the calving and lambing season. Colorado Farm Bureau is among the associations condemning the decision. President Carlisle Currier says it's an issue of mismanagement.
14: And they lost so many of the wolves that they've already brought in that they fear that they will not be able to sustain the program.
13: He says another mistake by wildlife officials is taking wolves from their original habitat and dropping them into a foreign habitat that makes it difficult for them to survive.
14: They put them into a strange place where they do not have the resources to sustain them.
13: And that means livestock become food.
14: And they put them in places where the only feed available for them is livestock, or the easiest feed available for them, and then wonder why they kill cows and sheep.
13: Again, that's Carlisle Currier of the Colorado Farm Bureau. In other news, the PRRS virus has been devastating for pork producers since the late 80s. More than three decades later, Dr. Brent Pepin is the director of swine health at the National Pork Board. It says one of the key priorities of the National Swine Health Strategy is working toward PRRS elimination.
15: And we realize that's going to be a long course to get there, but we need to make sure that we're taking the steps to make that a reality. So that's the long-term goal. In the meantime, we need to fill these research gaps that we have and then continue to move towards that as a long-term goal.
13: And for much more ag news, including details of the president's visit to Nebraska, find that at ruralradionetwork.com.
16: The Cornhusker State is known for, well, corn, including popcorn.
17: We have yellow popcorn, which is the big fluffy stuff you find at movie theaters. Then we have mushroom popcorn, which is kind of a round ball. We have a lot of like popcorn shops that use it for coating. And then we also have white popcorn, which is a little smaller than the yellow.
16: That's Mandy Goodrich with Popcorn County, USA in North Loup, Nebraska. Popcorn has a long history in the state, but it takes more than just planting a different kind of corn.
17: In the rotation, you can't follow field corn in the field. It has to either have a break or soybeans.
16: So with Nebraska alternating with Indiana as the top popcorn producing state, we'll take you to Popcorn County, USA, where they ship popcorn all across the nation and to 28 different countries. Funding for this program made possible by the Specialty Crop Block Grant Program.
18: Good afternoon. The grain market, the corn up 10 and 3 quarters, beans up 22 and a quarter, and the wheat up 12. March corn is the 2nd of October to buy it, and we did. We're going to stay with that for a while. Now, the beans, yesterday's low is really important. That's an important point. We should be able to get more rally in that market also. The wheat seasonal is worth a buy on Friday, 20 cents ahead on that. Probably get another 5 to 10 cents. We'll probably take profit on that one. We do have crop report at the end of this week. Don't know how that will come out. Cattle exploding to the upside today. Still looks like 2/3 East cattle is a possibility. We're long some April cattle, same with those. The hogs retreating today. Kind of expected that. They're going to have a hard time going yet. Need to get that close over 71.65 to confirm a low in it. They should turn around here very shortly. Silver, I had a lot of important timing for right now. And silver and gold are one of them. So we're long on that one. Silver's just staying long on it. If you have any questions, give me a call. This is Jack at York Commodities, 402-363-1705. Have a good afternoon.
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25: Here is your Kansas hay market report for the week ending October 3rd. Hay movement remained steady this past week. Many areas of the state received substantial moisture, benefiting sorghum fields and replenishing ponds. However, wet conditions have hindered wheat planting in some areas. According to the U.S. Drought Monitor for the week of October 1st, the High Plains State experienced almost exclusively drought improvements this week, as many areas experienced beneficial rainfall, with Colorado, Kansas, and Nebraska being beneficiaries of the East Pacific El Nino Tropical Connection. Despite temperatures being up to 6 or more degrees above average, the plentiful rainfall has contributed to drought improvement in many areas this week. In Kansas, the categorical percent area of abnormally dry conditions decreased to 24%, moderate drought increased to 24%, severe drought decreased to 23%, extreme drought decreased to 0%, and there was no exceptional drought recorded, with 30% of the state experiencing no drought. Prices below reflect the average price. There could be prices higher and lower than those published. Southwest Kansas demand moderate to good, trade moderate, alfalfa and grass hay all steady, ground and delivered $5 higher. 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Grass A blue stem none reported. Brome none reported. Wheat straw small square $5 per bale. Teff large round $1.95 to $2.05. The week of 9/27 to 10/3. 7,585 ton of grinding alfalfa. 0 ton of dairy alfalfa and 100 ton of grass hay was reported, bought or sold. South Central Kansas demand moderate to good, trade moderate, dairy alfalfa and grass hay all steady, ground and delivered $5 higher. Alfalfa dairy $1.10 to $1.15 per point RFE, horse hay small square $18 per bale, medium square 3x3 $2.50, good stock cow $2.25 to $2.35, fair to good grinding alfalfa, large round $1.80 to $2.00, large square 3x4 $2.35 to $2.45, alfalfa ground and delivered $2.55 to $2.65, alfalfa pellet sun cured 15% protein $2.85 to $2.95, 17% dehydrated $3.55, grass hay blue stem large round $1.45 to $1.55, large square 3x4 $95 to $105, small square $10 per bale, brome large square 3x4 $175 to $185, medium square 3x3 $220 to $230, small square $14 per bale. The week of 9/27 to 10/3, 7,288 ton of grinding alfalfa, 198 ton of dairy alfalfa, and 421 ton of grass hay was reported, bought or sold. Southeast Kansas demand moderate to good, trades low to moderate, dairy alfalfa and prairie hay all steady, brome hay $5 higher. Alfalfa dairy $1.20 to $1.30 per point RFE, fair to good grinding alfalfa, large square 3x4 $195 to $205, grass hay blue stem large round $95 to $105, large square 3x4 $120 to $130, small square $8 per bale, brome large square 3x4 $185 to $195, small square $12 per bale, wheat straw round $70 to $80, small square $6 per bale. The week of 9/27 to 10/3, 1,693 ton of grass hay, 350 ton of grinding alfalfa, and 175 ton of dairy alfalfa was reported, bought or sold. Northwest Kansas demand moderate to good, trade activity slow to moderate, dairy alfalfa $1.10 to $1.20 per point RFE, premium supreme large square 3x4 $220 to $230, fair to good grinding alfalfa, large square 3x4 $205 to $215. North Central and Northeast Kansas demand moderate, trade activity slow to moderate, dairy alfalfa and grass hay all steady, grinding alfalfa $5 higher. Alfalfa dairy $1.20 to $1.30 per point RFE, fair to good grinding alfalfa, large square 3x4 $215 to $225, alfalfa ground and delivered $185 to $195, grass hay blue stem large round $90 to $100, large square 3x4 $115 to $125, small square $8 per bale, brome large round $145 to $155, large square 3x4 $180 to $190, small square $10 per bale, wheat straw round $65 to $75, large square 3x4 $115 to $125, small square $7 per bale. The week of 9/27 to 10/3, 882 ton of grinding alfalfa, 200 ton of dairy alfalfa, and 1,038 ton of grass hay was reported, bought or sold. Wrapping up your Kansas hay market report, this is Tessa Beeman with the Kansas Department of Agriculture, Manhattan, Kansas, bailing out till next time.
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0: This is the Agricultural Law and Tax Report. I'm Roger McOwen. There's an interesting property rights case out of Wyoming involving access rights to rural land that has some very practical implications for farmers and ranchers. I'll be back in a moment to discuss.
1: Roger McOwen is a nationally recognized authority on farm taxation, agricultural law, farm estate, and business planning. 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
0: In a recent case, the Wyoming Supreme Court considered whether a landowner could obtain a private road across a neighboring ranch to reach a large landlocked parcel. The landowner had tried to negotiate an access easement, but those efforts failed. It then went to court under Wyoming's private road statute. The trial court established a private road across the neighboring ranch and awarded the neighboring owner $61,200 in damages based on a before and after appraisal. The Wyoming Supreme Court largely affirmed. Importantly, the court rejected the neighboring ranch's claim for additional damages based on anticipated business losses, livestock problems, and other operational impacts. The statute called for compensation based on the change in the value of the affected property, not indirect business losses. The court also rejected restrictions limiting the road to agricultural use, while striking down two other restrictions that weren't supported by the evidence. So if you're buying, inheriting, or dividing agricultural property, access needs to be addressed carefully. A parcel that lacks legally enforceable access can create a significant property rights problem and potentially a court battle with the neighboring landowner. This has been the Agricultural Law and Tax Report. I'm Roger McOwen.
10: One of the ways the Ag Department is supporting recent presidential executive orders focused on strengthening and protecting our nation's meat supply Rod Bean has more.
2: A connection to recent executive orders from President Donald Trump designed to boost and protect our nation's beef supply.
3: In addition to the order to allow farmers to process their own food, I'm also signing an order authorizing ranchers to protect rural communities and cattle.
2: And USDA programs and initiatives. Agriculture Undersecretary for Food Safety Mindy Brashears explains one executive order focuses on strengthening packer competition and expanding market access for our country's meat producers.
4: That particular executive order was focused on our packers and stockyard options, and that does fall under AMS.
2: The Agricultural Marketing Service.
4: We will be not only looking at the packers and stockyard and looking at expanded market access through that, we will also be doing a study on MCOL, mandatory country of origin labeling, just the feasibility of that. There will be some data collected on that.
2: As for the Undersecretary's mission area of food safety.
4: Our piece is inspection, and there are many components of the executive order that deals with inspection and increasing the capacity for our ranchers.
2: One example is expanding specific food safety and inspection service programs to increase shipping of state-inspected meat across state lines.
4: In some areas of the country, we've been told that it can take up to a year to get their animals in a small plant in some of the more remote areas, or they have to drive 5 hours to take their animal in to get harvested. There's a lot of outdated regulations that we are looking to modify to really move toward new technology, and this could be anything from record keeping all the way down to how people wash their hands and what we expect of that. And then also really giving access through not only our custom exempt programs, perhaps moving to a state program inspection, or even state programs moving to CIS so the product can cross state lines and have further access to more customers. So we have several components in place to be able to facilitate those different actions.
2: One clarification regarding the role of the food safety inspection process.
4: Both the secretary and the president said, we're here to provide access, but we are not compromising food safety, and we're certainly not getting rid of inspection.
2: USDA also has a website available with information on both current and proposed efforts in beef industry support. www.usda.gov/ranchers-first. I'm Rod Bain reporting for the U.S. Department of Agriculture in Washington, D.C.
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26: I'm Taylor Riggs, and this is the Fox Business Report.
27: The major averages finishing higher with the benchmark S&P 500 and the tech-heavy NASDAQ notching record closes as Treasury yields ease from multi-year highs. AI optimism and hopes of strong corporate earnings also helped lift the market today. Most all of the 11 S&P 500 sectors were higher, with tech the best performer, while healthcare lagged. And most of the magnificent seven big-cap tech stocks gained, led by Amazon and Microsoft. Chip stocks jumped on AI demand, while software stocks rose and cybersecurity stocks advanced with shares of CrowdStrike up 2% and hitting a 52-week high. The Dow winners, Caterpillar, Home Depot, and Cisco Systems. The Dow decliners, Salesforce, Boeing, and United Health Group. The Dow up 253 points, the Nasdaq higher by 122, S&P 500 up 45. That's your Fox Business Report. I'm Hillary Barsky, invested in you.
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13: For KRVN News, I'm Alex Haneke. President Donald Trump signed an executive order in Grand Island last night temporarily allowing red-dyed diesel to be used on highways.
14: Tonight I'm going to sign a historic executive order to officially waive the off-road requirement and allow anyone to purchase tax-free red dye diesel for any reason.
13: The White House says the order defers the federal excise tax on highway use of dyed diesel through the end of the year without interest or penalties. The Treasury Department is also being directed to explore whether those deferred taxes can be eliminated altogether. Trump said the relief is meant to address high diesel prices, but he expects it to be temporary.
14: And this order will also drive down the cost of all goods, including grocery prices, very substantially, and it's an honor to do it. And we're not going to need it long, I hope. We're not going to need it long.
13: The order also directs the USDA to help ensure that farmers have access to dyed diesel in high-demand areas and encourages states to take similar action. Continuing coverage of President Trump's visit to Grand Island yesterday can be found at our website, krvn.com. In other news of the day, the Nebraska Attorney General's Office announced today that 35-year-old Arcith Rodriguez-Linares of Lexington was sentenced yesterday to 30 to 45 years of imprisonment in Dawson County District Court by Judge Shanta M. Durham following his conviction in August with the shooting death of Michael Farinas Carballo. The jury trial began in early August. The third ran through the 12th. Linares was convicted of manslaughter, use of firearm to commit a felony, and unlawful discharge of a firearm. Linares fired 11 rounds from a handgun into the vehicle that was occupied by Michael Farinas Carballo. He was struck 6 times and was killed. The Lexington Police Department, Dawson County, and Buffalo County Sheriff's Office, the Nebraska State Patrol, and the Nebraska Attorney General's Office investigated the case. The case was prosecuted by the Attorney General's Office and the Dawson County Attorney's Office. Meanwhile, Rodriguez Linares is facing new drug charges in Dawson County District Court in relation to drug evidence that was presented at his murder trial. They include possession of cocaine between 10 to 27 grams, possession of methamphetamine between 10 to 27 grams, possession of a firearm while committing a felony, and 2 counts of possession of a controlled substance. Finally, in news today, the Nebraska Game and Parks Commission will be considering several changes to Nebraska's sport fishing regulations during their October 16th meeting in Kearney. Proposed amendments include new statewide regulations for open fields and waters program lakes and ponds, changes to panfish daily bag limits, catch and release only rules at select waters, and a ban on taking shovel rose sturgeon by archery and inland and in Missouri River waters. The meeting begins 8 a.m. at the Michael and Gail Yanny Pavilion at Yanny Heritage Park in Kearney. Commissioners will also be considering proposed fee increases for park lodging, camping, rental facilities, and other services, alongside approval of the agency's 2027 meeting schedule. A complete agenda and proposed regulation changes are available through the Nebraska Game and Parks Commission's public notices and regulations pages on their website. More news 24/7 can be found at KRVN.com. I'm Alex Amicki.
10: News. I'm John Saucier. President Trump speaking with reporters before departing the White House from Maryland earlier today. Mr. Trump, are you considering a pause in the federal gas tax to ease prices?
11: What were we thinking about that?
10: Republicans are also weighing a diesel fuel export ban. Meanwhile, Cornell University announcing today that former U.S. Deputy Attorney General Sally Yates will lead an independent review of how the school handled an alleged gang rape at a campus fraternity house in 2024. New York Governor Kathy Hochul says she's hopeful the investigation leads to changes.
15: This is about finding out how we can just change the culture that was clearly there, that is so abhorrent to all of us as we see the results.
10: Protesters criticizing the university for not doing enough to investigate the incident or support the alleged victim who has sued the school and the seven accused former students. Lawyers for two of the accused students claimed their clients did nothing wrong. 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
17: Hi, this is Gordon Deal. 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The price of oil keeps slipping, so here we go with the usual waiting game at the pump. Why does it take so long for the price of gas to drop as well? 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We'll explain. And are we witnessing the end of dinner parties? 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
10: 335 at KRVN, time for a check of your 880 Weather Watch. Traffic reminder, once again, I-80 eastbound at the Brady exit. Mile marker 199 is closed due to an accident involving a semi. Once again, I-80 eastbound, Brady exit. Mile marker 199 closed due to an accident. Nearby Highway 30 traffic to at least Cozad is also heavy. And Life Flight has also flown to the Gothenburg Hospital for a serious accident there. Once again, near mile marker 199 near the Brady exit, eastbound I-80 is closed right now. On this sixth day of October, we do have temperatures as warm as in the low 90s, up to 90 right now in the temperature in northern Kansas and Smith Center, also up to 90 in Holyoke, 91 on your temperature in the North Platte area. Otherwise, temperatures generally in the mid to upper 80s. Central Nebraska forecast, to clear skies tonight. Lows in the low to mid 50s, a light wind, sunny tomorrow. Highs cooling back into the low 80s, a north wind at about 10. Tomorrow night, mostly clear skies and lows in the upper 40s to around 50. For Thursday, central Nebraska highs in the mid 70s. Friday and Saturday, warming back up into the low to mid 80s. Mid to upper 70s expected on Sunday, upper 60s to around 70 on Columbus Day, even cooler next Tuesday with highs in central Nebraska in the low to mid 60s, and a cool down thanks to a 20 to 30% chance of rain and thunderstorms for Monday night into next Tuesday. In behind a weak cold front, highs dropping just a little bit to the low to mid 80s tomorrow, mid 70s to the low 80s on Thursday. We could see a few spotty showers and rain showers tomorrow night through Thursday morning and Thursday night through Friday morning with that front stalling out. The front lifting back to the north. Highs warming back into the low to mid 80s for Friday and Saturday. The head of approaching low pressure. Breezy southerly winds kicking in for Friday through Sunday. Possible gusts to around 40 on Saturday, 35 on Sunday. next meaningful chance of rain, possibly some thunderstorms returning early next week. Forecast models continuing to slow down the arrival of that system, possibly not arriving until next Tuesday. We'll see our highs cool to around 80 on Sunday, the upper 60s to the mid-70s on Columbus Day, the 60s for next Tuesday. In Nebraska, lows tonight in the upper 40s for the west central to the panhandle. Elsewhere, the low to mid-50s, sunshine for tomorrow and Thursday. Statewide highs in Nebraska tomorrow in the low 80s. Thursday, highs mostly in the mid to upper 70s, the low 80s for the panhandle. Northwest and north central Kansas, low tonight in the mid to upper 50s, sunny for tomorrow and Thursday. Highs tomorrow in the low to mid 80s. Thursday, the highs in northwest and north central Kansas in the upper 70s to the low 80s. And in northeastern Colorado, low tonight in the low to mid 50s, sunny for tomorrow and on Thursday. Highs tomorrow in the low 80s, low to mid 80s for central northeastern Colorado highs on Thursday. Right now in our KRVN studios, powered by Lashley Land and Recreational Brokers, a light easterly wind at 3, very light compared to what we had yesterday. Humidity at 41% from a dew point at 59. Sunny skies right now at KRVN. Our temperature is now up to 88. Closing cash greens up next.
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2: 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Starting with Ag Valley Co-op Edison, corn is at $4.83, beans $12.43, spring wheat $7.39, hard red winter wheat is at $6.83. Eustis corn $4.78, beans $12.38, wheat $6.73. North Black corn $4.83, beans $12.48, wheat $6.78. Kappa ethanol in Minden, corn is at $4.83. Kappa grain in Elm Creek, corn is at $4.83, beans $12.53. Taking a look at Country Partners Gothenburg, corn is at $4.78, beans $12.53, wheat $6.76. Farnham corn $4.80, beans $12.43, wheat $6.76. 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

from Nebraska offensive coordinator Dana Holgorsen and defensive coordinator Rob Orridge, including news that running back Jamal Rule is back. Also going to hear from Husker men's basketball coach Fred Hoiberg. Second hour, Nebraska Volleyball Show with Coach Danny Busboom Kelly and John Baylor with Sports Nightly.

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KRVN celebrating our 75th birthday and continuing to bring you the traditions that we've always had some fun with, including trips and tours. 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

0: Marty Rubb is here on 880-KRVN, and some memories just won't die. We've got a nice memory to make for you if you're a winner on Monogram Money. Got that jackpot up to $105.60. 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
0: Jackpot at $105.60 this afternoon on Monogram Money. Triple digit jackpot. We always like to say that. Hopefully we can make you a winner as we spin the wheel for three initials here on Monogram Money. First initial this afternoon is going to be, looks like we're going to start off with a S, as in Susan or Steve. S, that first initial for $105.60 on Monogram Money. Sponsored this time around by the Housing Authority of Lexington. Second initial, not too far down the wheel. A T, as in Tina or Tom. ST, as the first two initials for $105.60 on Monogram Money. And here we go on that last initial. And it decides to land on an E, as in Evans. So S-T-E are the three initials we need to make you the winner of $105.60. If S is in Susan, T is in Tim, E is in Edwards are your three initials in that order. S-T-E. You now have 2 minutes to call me. Be the first on the line. 844-880-0880. That's 844-880-0880. Once again, we need the initials of S, as in Shirley, T as in Tom, E as in Evans, S-T-E.
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5: 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Hilgers went to court to put the brakes on hidden fees that drive up costs. And Hilgers has taken the fight to the scammers and fraudsters who prey on our neighbors. As a father of four, Mike Hilgers is holding big tech accountable for misleading parents, and Hilgers defended parental rights in the classroom. And when Biden tried to force Nebraska schools to let boys play girls' sports, Hilgers said, no way. Now Mike Hilgers is fighting to defend Nebraska's water rights. And Hilgers is protecting Nebraska farmers and ranchers from crippling regulations that raise food prices. 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
0: No winner for those initials of STE for $105.60. 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
9: National League Divisional Series doubleheader starts at 6 Eastern time in Atlanta. Braves home to the Dodgers with the series tied up at one apiece. Yoshinobu Yamamoto on the mound for LA. The Braves put Chris Sale on the bump. That's at 6 o'clock Eastern on Fox Sports 1. Following on FS1 at about 9:30 Eastern time, it's the Brewers and Padres in their Game 3. Brewers up 2-0 and can clinch it and sweep tonight with a win. They've got Dustin May on the mound, Nick Pivetta on the hill for San Diego, trying to keep their season alive. Former TCU, Texas A&M, and Alabama head football coach Dennis Franchione has died today at the age of 75. He'd been battling cancer over the last decade. He also coached in New Mexico and Texas State. Ravens quarterback Lamar Jackson has an outside chance to play in Week 5 against the Falcons. That's according to the NFL Network. Tyler Huntley would get the start for Baltimore on Sunday night if Jackson can't go because of that ankle injury.
2: This is the Nebraska Soybean Report, your update on research, demand, and innovation powered by Nebraska soybean farmers and their Chekhov. For Nebraska soybean farmers, increasing demand is about building markets that will continue buying U.S. soy into the future. That was the idea behind Soy Excellence Centers, an educational program developed by the U.S. Soybean Export Council to build relationships in growing industries around the world. Nebraska Soybean Board member Ann Meese recently traveled to Egypt with the program and says the effort is already paying off.
10: The Egyptian buyers seem to now have a loyalty to U.S. soy because they understand its high quality and its value in these feed rations.
2: Egypt's aquaculture industry has been an important part of that story. A feed trial conducted back in 2006, 20 years ago, found that soybean meal could successfully replace fish meal in diets for Nile tilapia. U.S. soy proved to be a dependable and cost-efficient source of protein for the growing fish industry. And as Egypt has expanded a large-scale fish farming industry to provide more protein for its population, demand for soybean meal has grown along with it. And Meese says that relationship has translated into a major shift in where Egypt gets its soy.
10: So as of July 2026, Egypt imported 5.68 million metric tons of soybeans. That's pretty significant. And now U.S. soy has over 87% of the market share.
2: The success in Egypt is also being used as a model for other emerging markets, and the benefits go right back to the farm gate, where Nebraska's farmers have more demand for their crop. You can learn more by going to nebraskasoybeans.org.
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11: President Trump is making his rounds across the country trying to increase voter turnout ahead of the midterms. His 32-day campaign blitz landed him in Grand Island Monday, the heart of Nebraska's farm.

0: country. While there, he signed an executive order to address ratcheting fuel costs. It will waive off-road requirements surrounding red dye diesel, allowing anyone to purchase tax-free red dye diesel for any purpose, a movement to lower costs for farmers, ranchers, and truckers. Mike Knowles is a rancher from Bassett. He says high diesel prices have been cutting into the bottom line as he welcomed the move.
1: Oh, that's absolutely huge. You know, there's a huge difference between clear diesel and dye diesel and what that will offer up in savings to, you know, farmers and ranchers and even truck drivers, especially truck drivers.
0: Trump's announcement has drawn a response in Nebraska's U.S. Senate race. Independent candidate Dan Osborne says he supports the move, along with Trump's expressed support for the right to repair. Osborne says he will be the one to advocate for that in Congress, as he criticized Senator Pete Ricketts for taking campaign contributions from John Deere. And Nebraska State Auditor Mike Foley is questioning a planned payment of more than $23,000 in salary and benefits to the former executive director of the Nebraska Public Employees Retirement Systems. Foley says Thomas Feifel resigned September 21st after less than 4 months on the job, returning a state-issued phone, laptop, keys, and identification. But according to Foley, Feifel's resignation was not set to take effect until October 31st, potentially allowing him to receive another 5 weeks of full pay and benefits despite not working. Foley is also questioning why the retirement system's governing board would approve the payments while Nebraska is facing pressure to reduce government spending. NPERS oversees roughly $26 billion in retirement assets. Reporting for KRVN News, I'm John Willis.
2: A new pickup, four-wheeler, or a grill could be yours thanks to Heartland Chevrolet, 880 KRVN, Lexington, Nebraska.
3: Optimism for the midterms on Lisa Brady, Fox News.
4: I think we're going to do very well.
3: President Trump says the rallies he's holding are changing things around. He's been visiting mainly Republican-friendly states, aiming to boost turnout from his base for GOP candidates. But today, taking questions just before heading to a Baltimore shipyard as an example of his agenda spurring investment.
5: Trade Point Atlantic has partnered with Anduril Industries to build submarine and submarine parts. The investment from Anduril is going to be $3.7 billion and eventually create 3,100 jobs.
3: Fox Business's Edward Lawrence. Anduril says the new high-tech shipyard will make components for the Navy's Virginia-class submarines. Maryland's Democratic governor has called the shipyard the largest investment in the state in decades. Attorneys for Krista Pike, the convicted killer who survived an attempted lethal injection in Tennessee, now say she's awake and speaking as she continues to receive critical medical care, but they say her prognosis remains unclear. A national day of action in France as student protests over school conditions expand.
6: Tens of thousands of people taking to the streets, demonstrating and calling for equality in French schools. And during many of these protests, there have been some clashes between demonstrators and police, with officers using tear gas at some points to clear the crowd.
3: Fox's Jeff Paul in Paris. Thousands of arrests and hundreds of injuries reported. A mega Hollywood merger is now a done deal. Paramount completing its $81 billion takeover of Warner Brothers a year after Paramount was purchased by Skydance, which will be the name of the new company, bringing two of America's oldest movie-making studios together. That merger faced multiple lawsuits. Critics argue the settlements reached don't do enough to address concerns about job loss and fewer choices for consumers, including cable customers. 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
12: Do
3: railroads, Union Pacific and Norfolk Southern, are hoping for a green light from federal regulators to merge the largest east and west freight carriers in the U.S. into a transcontinental rail giant.
12: If a customer wants to get goods from the west coast to the east coast by rail, their product has to stop at a facility, get unloaded, and switch by truck to a different rail line owned by a different company. Union Pacific CEO argues its acquisition of Norfolk Southern would eliminate that step in the process, allowing products to move across the country seamlessly, and in turn, he says, lowering prices and creating jobs.
3: Fox Business's Grady Trimble, but several labor unions, farm groups, and competitors argue in a letter to the Trump administration the merger would drive up costs for consumers, put supply chains at risk, and harm farmers, rail workers, energy producers, and domestic manufacturers. An exclusive sneak peek into a NASA mission to send three helicopter drones to the Red Planet.
13: I got to fly a Mars helicopter. Here on Earth, it operates just like a commercial drone, but engineers warn me it's a lot more complicated when you send it to Mars.
3: Fox's Jonathan Sari.
13: NASA's Skyfall mission will send the first nuclear-powered interplanetary spacecraft to Mars, hurling a capsule into the thin atmosphere. As a supersonic parachute slows the capsule, it will release three helicopter drones equipped with ground penetrating radars to search for water ice just below the Martian surface and scout potential landing sites for future human missions.
3: They're aiming to launch that mission in 2028. New highs on Wall Street with back-to-back records for the NASDAQ, finishing at 27,599. The S&P also with a record close, topping 7,800. The Dow up 253. I'm Lisa Brady, Fox News.
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16: 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A few more locations touching that 90-degree mark. We're up to 90 right now in central Nebraska in the Holdridge area. It's up to 92 currently in North Platte, up to 90 over northern Kansas at Smith Center, also 90 at Atwood, Kansas, 91 in St. Francis. Otherwise, our temperatures right now in the mid to upper 80s. And, of course, luckily, it's very comfortable heat. Most of our dew points right now in the mid to upper 50s. In central Nebraska, clear skies tonight. Our lows in the low to mid 50s. A light wind. Sunny tomorrow. Highs in the low 80s. A north wind tomorrow at 10. Tomorrow night, mostly clear skies and lows in the upper 40s to around 50. On Thursday, highs in central Nebraska in the mid-70s, a little bit 80s for Friday and Saturday, mid to upper 70s on Sunday, the upper 60s to around 70 for Columbus Day, then really cool down to the little mid-60s by next Tuesday, a 20 to 30% chance of thunderstorms for Monday night into next Tuesday. Behind a weak cold front, we'll see a slight drop in our highs to the low to mid-80s tomorrow, then the mid-70s to the low 80s on Thursday. That front's stalling out, and we could see a possibility of a few spotty showers tomorrow night into Thursday morning and Thursday night into Friday morning. The front lifting north, highs warming back into the low to mid-80s for Friday and Saturday. Some breezy southerly winds return for Friday through Sunday with the approach of low pressure. Gusts may reach up to about 40 on Saturday, 35 on Sunday. Next meaningful chance of rain and thunderstorms early on next week. Forecast models, though, continuing to slow down the arrival, possibly not arriving until next Tuesday. Highs going to around 80 on Sunday, upper 60s to the mid-70s on Columbus Day, the 60s for next Tuesday. At KRVM, we do have a south wind at 5, sunny skies. Our temperature is 89. Latest on the livestock market up next. 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
19: 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Cash cattle country is very quiet Tuesday in cash cattle country. No trade has developed anywhere within the Fed cash cattle market. As a matter of fact, there are no bids on the table right now, and asking prices have not been fully developed here either. So a very quiet Tuesday. Trade will be pushed off until later in the week. USDA reports last week in Nebraska, the live steer average came in at 220.64. The live heifer average, 221.27. Dress steer average last week was 345.71. The dressed heifer average was 346.42. Total trade out in Nebraska, 85,387, and 33,398 of that was in the cash cattle market. Also, preliminary data on weights from last week. Live weights on cattle carcasses, 1,451, up a pound from the week before. Dressed weights, 890. That is unchanged from the week before. Box beef cutouts today, choice 67 higher at 378.93. Selects ended 223 lower on the day at 356.34. Choice select spread, $22.59. Total load count today, 125. Over in the hog trade today, Western Corn Belt average 75.74, down 64 on the day. The national number was down 107 at 75.74. Pork cutouts, loins down 140, bellies were up 87. Hams were down 391, ribs down 86. Overall carcass value 217 lower, 83.84. Total load count today, 305. At the terminals, barrels and gilts steady at 60, sow steady 56 to 62. Preliminary data on hog weights live last week, 286 up a pound. Dressed was unchanged at 213. 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

One of his all-time greats, there's Rose Color Glasses here on 880 KRVN, and John Conley. It's Cleanup Demolition Derby in McCook at the Red Willow County Fairgrounds. 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

0: 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There is Dwight Yoakam here on 880 KRVN, also 106.9 on the FM in the Kearney area, 98.5 FM in Grand Island. Yesterday, the world's oldest man, João Marinho Neto, and the second oldest man, Ken Weeks, they celebrated their birthdays from two different countries, exchanging birthday greetings through photos. On Monday, Neto turning 114, Weeks turning 113. Neto is from Brazil and is the 10th oldest living person, also the oldest living male. Weeks is from Australia and is the 31st oldest living person and second oldest living male. Two of the oldest men in the world celebrating their birthdays yesterday. Coming up, I'll check your ag weather.
1: It is time for Agri Minute, brought to you today by O'Hanlon Seed. And Dustin is here, and you are a moving and a shaking, aren't you?
2: Yeah, we finally got some dry weather, which is good. We're going to start seeing a lot of soybeans coming out, and hopefully guys will be finishing up wet corn in the area and moving in on some dry corn. A couple things to watch out is we are seeing some purple stain on the beans from the rain that we've got, and a little bit of quality issues on the soybeans. Corn's coming out good. There is a little bit of sprouting going on in the corn ears just from the rain and the high humidity we had. The great part is the humidity's coming down, so we'll stop seeing some of that happening. Stock quality is going to be an issue as we keep moving forward just because of the tar spot and some of the diseases we've got moving in now. But the main thing is focus hard on harvesting and keep moving.
1: And that is today's Agri Minute.
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0: With your check of ag weather, I'm Paul Perkins. After highs this afternoon in the mid to upper 80s, a weak cold front dropping our highs to around 80 tomorrow, the 70s for Thursday. As that front stalls out, we could see a few spotty showers tomorrow night through Thursday morning and Thursday night into Friday morning. That front lifting north, highs warming back to around 80 on Friday, the little bit 80s for Saturday, ahead of approaching low pressure. Breezy southerly winds return each afternoon for Friday through Sunday. Gusts may reach to around 40 on Saturday and to 35 on Sunday. Next meaningful chance of rain returning Sunday night into early next week. Forecast models, though, continuing to slow down the arrival, possibly not arriving until next Tuesday. Highs cool into the 70s on Sunday, the 60s on Monday. In the long-term forecast, temperatures for Sunday through October 19th expected to be seasonal for locations along and north of I-80, while far southern Nebraska and Kansas lean warmer than normal. Nebraska and Kansas rainfall leaning above normal the first half of next week before dropping back to near normal rainfall late next week through October 19th. Key weather factors the markets are watching include mostly dry weather this week in the U.S., watching for tropical moisture from the Gulf and Pacific, and the latest on planting in South America. The only significant U.S. rainfall the next 5 days falls near the Gulf Coast, with a northward surge of rain at the end of the week into the southeastern U.S. The late week rainfall surge may be associated with the tropical cyclone, which is expected to develop in the next couple of days. 5-day rainfall could reach 4 to 8 inches or more from southeastern Louisiana eastward across Florida. Dry weather dominates the rest of the U.S. with any rain limited to sprinkles near the Great Lakes. Late season warmth expands eastward from the western and central U.S. This weekend, much cooler air begins to overspread the northern plains and northwest. Scattered rain moves into the northern plains this weekend and then eastward across the U.S. next week. Pockets of heavier rain are possible, but there's uncertainty with the forecast models on exactly where. There could be enough cold air for areas in the northern plains to see snow. Remnants of Pacific hurricanes move into the U.S. next week. Warmer air ahead of the hurricane remnants next week are followed by a burst of colder air. In Brazil, rain continues to move from the south to the central for another day or two. Areas in southern Brazil are a bit too wet, but the good coverage of rain is overall favorable for soybean and full-season corn planting. Southern Brazil expects more scattered rain, but the rains may become lighter as they move into central Brazil. Argentina is seeing colder air after widespread rain from the weekend, which is keeping soil temperatures too cold for corn planting. Scattered rain is expected to continue in Argentina and help with improving soil moisture. For the Black Sea region, conditions are mostly good for wheat development in Ukraine, while western Russia is drier. Very little rain is expected in the Black Sea region until Friday through the weekend, and that rain not expected to make it very far to the south. With your check of ag weather, I'm Paul Perkins.
9: 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U.S. equity markets traded higher on Tuesday with stability in bond markets supporting stocks and the S&P 500 notching a fresh record high. Leadership was broad-based with most sectors of the S&P 500 trading higher, led by the utilities and consumer discretionary sectors. On the economic front, ADP weekly payroll data showed that private employers added an average of 23,750 jobs over the past 4 weeks, the highest since June. Oil prices finished the day near the flatline, with WTI crude closing at just below $90 per barrel. U.S. equities closed higher today. The Dow Jones Industrial Average closed up 253 points or 0.49% at 51,521. The NASDAQ Composite Index closed up 22 points or 0.45% at 27,600. The S&P 500 closed up 45 points or 0.58% at 7,819. And in the bond market, 10-year Treasury yields are trading lower at 5.28%. In commodity markets, the spot price of gold was up $38.90 to $4,195.70, and the price of crude oil was up 39 cents to $89.80. In stocks of local interest, Beck and Dickinson, 180.30, down 37 cents. Buckle, 43.46, up 1 cent. Berkshire B, 505.54, up $1.28. Deere & Company, 682.79, up 59 cents. Johnson & Johnson, 254.78, up $1.85. Kinder Morgan, 32.16, up 75 cents. PepsiCo, 125.71, up 6 cents. Procter & Gamble, 148.41, up 2.47. Tyson Foods, 51.97, up 26 cents. Union Pacific, 276.61, down 45 cents. Verizon, 45.98, up 13 cents. Wells Fargo, 81.51, up 7 cents. Walmart, 107.20, up 2.13. This has been today's Financial Market Report, brought to you on behalf of Edward Jones, member SIPC, and Garth Mins and Keenan Krimke, serving individual investors with personalized attention and long-term financial advice at 1308 North Adams Street in Lexington. If you would like additional information, please contact our branch office at 308-324-9043. 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
10: Fox News, I'm Tom Graham. Demonstrations ramping up today in France after weeks of protests and riots. Many unhappy about inequality and demanding more funding for the nation's schools.
11: Today's demonstrations were much bigger and far more intense. Tens of thousands of people lining the streets of Paris, going from one plaza to another in the center part of town. And it was there at that plaza where there was this huge clash between riot police and demonstrators.
10: Fox's Jeff Paul in Paris. President Trump announcing his administration will spend $6.6 billion to build components for submarines in Baltimore.
12: This massive project will create over 3,100 new jobs right here in Maryland and will support an additional 11,000 jobs across the nation.
10: President has ramped up events in several states as next month's midterm elections near. 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
13: When sex change extremists fought to transform Nebraska kids, Lynn Walz stood with them. Walz voted to allow experimental child sex change surgeries instead of protecting Nebraska children. Lynn Walz even sided with the transgender extremists who vowed to burn down our Capitol and openly admits she won't stop their dangerous agenda. Dangerously radical or dangerously weak, Lynn Walz failed to stand up for our kids. She's unfit to be governor.
14: For 4 years, Governor Jim Pillen has beaten back the liberal extremists threatening to transform Nebraska. 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But he didn't stop there. Historic tax cuts, ending taxpayer handouts to data centers, protecting our farmers. 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
0: 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Time for a check of your 880 Weather Watch. Continuing to see on Nebraska 511 that I-80 eastbound at the Brady exit and mile marker 199 is closed due to an accident that involved a semi earlier this afternoon. So a lot of Highway 30 traffic nearby from to at least Cozad is heavy. So a lot of traffic once again on Highway 30. That's due to I-80 eastbound at the Brady exit. Mile marker 199 closed still due to an accident with a semi. Right now, a warm afternoon across the area, but luckily, unlike in the summertime when it's warm like this, we have a lot of humidity. Not the case for today. A lot of our temperatures right now in the mid to upper 80s, but we do have a few locations touching at 90 and the low 90s in Nebraska. As warm as 90 right now in Holdridge, up to 92 in the North Platte area over northern Kansas, touching at 90 at several locations, and that includes St. Francis to Goodland, Colby, and Oakley, also up to around the Norton area, and Phillipsburg, and as warm as 91 right now over northern Kansas at Smith Center. Also, pair of 91s in southwest Kansas towards Leota and South City. Central Nebraska forecast, clear skies tonight, our lows in the low to mid-50s and light winds. Sunny tomorrow, highs in the low 80s, a north wind tomorrow at around 10. Tomorrow night, a mostly clear sky and lows in the upper 40s to around 50. Thursday, central Nebraska highs in the mid-70s, a little bit 80s still. Warming back up for Friday and Saturday. We cool back down to the mid to upper 70s on Sunday, upper 60s to around 70 on Columbus Day, continuing that cooling trend down into the low to mid 60s for next Tuesday, a 20 to 30% chance

0: little bit 80s on Thursday. At KRVN, humidity at 37% from a dew point at 58. Light southeast winds at 5. Sunny skies. Our temperature hitting at 90. Auction time next.
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0: Better Class the Losers in. Randy Travis here on 880 KRVN. Baseball playoffs going on now, but in the debut season of Major League Baseball's automated ball strike challenge system, the robot umpires overturning, get this, 54% of the challenge calls, with catchers having more success than batters. Cincinnati Reds gaining the most from the overturned calls, and they added 16.8 runs to their total. Catchers winning about 59% of the challenges, batters 49%, pitchers far fewer at 40%. Latest from the news center next.
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7: The Nebraska Attorney General's Office reports that 35-year-old Arish Rodriguez-Linares of Lexington was sentenced yesterday to 30 to 45 years imprisonment in Dawson County District Court by Judge Chanta M. Durham, following his conviction in connection with the shooting death of Michael Farinas Carballo. Following a jury trial that began on August 3rd and concluded August 12th, Linares was convicted of count 1 manslaughter, count 2 use of a firearm to commit a felony, and count 3 unlawful discharge of a firearm. Linares fired 11 rounds from a handgun into the vehicle occupied by Carballo. Carballo was struck 6 times and was killed. President Trump traveled to Nebraska Monday to rally support for Republican Senator Pete Ricketts ahead of the election day next month. Senator Ricketts is facing off against independent Dan Osborne, who has been critical of the senator.
8: Pete Ricketts is weak. He kneels to AIPAC. He kneels to defense contractors, anybody who's going to give him a dollar. And I want to stand up for workers. That's the fundamental difference.
7: Senator Ricketts has accused Osborne of being a Democrat, despite Osborne saying he is an independent. Osborne is backed by Democrats, but has not said which party he would caucus with. Some prognosticators say the race is likely a Republican win, but Republicans have increased spending in the unexpectedly competitive race. And the Nebraska Game and Parks Commission will consider several changes to Nebraska's sport fishing regulations during its October 16th meeting in Kearney. Proposed amendments include new statewide regulations for open fields and waters program, lakes and ponds, changes to panfish daily bag limits, catch and release only rules at select waters, and a ban on taking shovel-nose sturgeon by archery in inland and Missouri River waters. The meeting begins at 8 a.m. at the Michael and Gail Yanni Pavilion in Yanni Heritage Park. Reporting for KRVN News, I'm John Willis.
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9: They will talk. I'm Lisa Lucera, Fox News. President Trump says he will speak by phone with Russian President Vladimir Putin to discuss a possible case of plague at a research institute in Siberia.
10: So far, we're in very deep discussions. We'll be able to report about it probably tomorrow.
9: A 28-year-old scientist died at the Anti-Plague Institute, which authorities attributed to pneumonia with an unknown cause. Secretary of State Marco Rubio is calling for Russia to be more forthcoming with information about the death. The president made those comments after returning from a shipyard outside of Baltimore, where he announced a $6.6 billion investment to build more submarines.
10: You'll build the next generation of American submarines, including autonomous subs, torpedo tubes, and critical components for our cutting-edge Virginia-class attack submarines, the greatest and quietest ever built.
9: TradePoint Atlantic and Andrel Industries are partnering in the project, which is expected to create 3,100 jobs. Tennessee inmate Krista Pike, who survived the state's attempt to execute her last week, is awake and speaking as she receives treatment at a hospital. Her attorneys say her prognosis remains unclear, but at a minimum, they expect a long recovery. British police make another arrest over the security alert at a U.S.-run airbase.
11: Counter-terror officers have arrested a 22-year-old British man in London on suspicion of preparing terrorist acts. The latest arrest over the incident at RAF Fairford 9 days ago, where five British men were detained and three vans searched after reports of suspicious behaviour. A UK-Iran joint national was also later arrested and, like the other five suspects, released on bail.
9: Fox's Jonathan Savage in London. The US has withdrawn 12 B-1 bombers from RAF Fairford as a result of threats, which Vice President J.D. Vance says were linked to Iran. 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
9: Arrest in Washington State in connection with a deadly school shooting in British Columbia earlier this year.
17: 30-year-old James Cody Bryant, an American, taken into federal custody in Washington State, accused of conspiracy to commit murder in a foreign country. That he assisted a Canadian gunman, referred to as JVR.
18: Offering advice, sending money, and even agreeing to live stream the horrific event.
17: The shooting of two family members and a school shooting in Tumbler Ridge, B.C. in February. Nine dead, including the gunman. Acting U.S. Attorney Neil Floyd saying,
18: Bryant had the information and ability to alert law enforcement and even discussed that possibility with the shooter, but he chose not to.
17: Bryant now faces life in prison if convicted. Jeff Manosso, Fox News.
9: A California couple arrested on child abuse charges after an investigation into a surrogacy scheme involving at least 21 children. Seven bidders want to host the Summer Olympics in 10 years, and that number could grow.
19: India and Qatar are among seven bidders vying to host the Olympics in 2036, along with South Korea, Germany, South Africa, Hungary, and Turkey. The International Olympic Committee is aiming to decide in 2029 with a vote of its 100-plus members. The IOC setting an October 31st deadline for other countries to join the 2036 contest. A Qatar-hosted Olympics would require the Summer Games to move from its normal July-August slot because of the triple-digit summer temperatures. Frank Lanza, Fox News.
9: The Emmy Awards is moving to Prime Video next year. Amazon and the Television Academy have struck a six-year deal, ending the show's seven-decade run on traditional broadcast networks. The Emmys haven't aired on one of the four major networks since 1955, rotating among them annually. The awards will be free to watch with no Prime Video subscription needed. I'm Lisa Lucera. This is Fox News.
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0: Good afternoon. 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Still, a lot of our temperatures right now are pretty much in the upper 80s. A few mid-80s right now, 86 over northern Kansas at Oberlin and also at Concordia. But generally, we're all in the upper 80s. As warm as 90 right now in Nebraska in Holdridge and 92 in North Platte. Several locations over northern Kansas sitting at 90, including St. Francis to Atwood, down to Goodland, Colby, and Oakley, and also over to Norton and Phillipsburg. Central Nebraska forecast, a clear sky tonight. Lows in the low to mid 50s, a light wind, sunny tomorrow. Our highs in the low 80s and north winds for tomorrow right around 10. Mostly clear tomorrow night. Lows in the upper 40s to around 50. Mid 70s for the highs on Thursday in central Nebraska. Will be in the low to mid 80s for Friday and Saturday. Mid to upper 70s on Sunday. The upper 60s to around 70 on Columbus Day, and continuing to cool down to the low to mid 60s for next Tuesday, a 20 to 30% chance of rain and thunderstorms for Monday night into next Tuesday. Behind a weak cold front, highs dropping slightly, low to mid 80s for tomorrow, mid 70s to the low 80s on Thursday. That front stalling out, we could see a few spotty showers tomorrow night into Thursday morning and Thursday night into Friday morning. The front lifts north, highs warm back into the low to mid 80s for Friday and Saturday ahead of approaching low pressure. Breezy southerly winds return for Friday into Sunday. Gusts may reach to around 40 on Saturday, the windiest day right around 35 on Sunday. With low pressure moving onto the plains, highs cooling to around 80 Sunday, the upper 60s to the mid 70s on Columbus Day, the 60s for next Tuesday. Forecast models continuing to slow the track of the next meaningful chance of rain and some thunderstorms. Next Wednesday may actually be the more likely arrival time for organized rain and thunderstorms. In Nebraska, lows tonight in the upper 40s for the west central to the panhandle. Otherwise, we're in the low to mid 50s. Sunshine tomorrow and Thursday. Statewide highs in Nebraska tomorrow in the low 80s. Highs on Thursday, mostly in the mid to upper 70s, low 80s for the panhandle. Northwest and north central Kansas, a low tonight in the mid to upper 50s. Sunny tomorrow and Thursday. Low to mid 80s tomorrow. The upper 70s to the low 80s in northwest and north central Kansas on Thursday. In northeastern Colorado, lows tonight in the low to mid 50s. Tomorrow and Thursday, sunny. Highs tomorrow in the low 80s, and on Thursday, the low to mid 80s. At KRVM, we have a calm wind, humidity at 35% from a dew point at 60. Current temperature now at KRVN is up to 91. KRVN this evening up next. 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
0: 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Today, National Coaches Day, honoring the mentors and leaders who take the time to guide our athletes and students. Make sure you say thank you to the coaches in your life. Celebrating the accomplishments of physician assistants, today National PA Day, and for something as supper, National Noodle Day in all their shapes and varieties. Celebrity celebrating birthdays, including country singer Tim Russell of Little Texas at 60, keyboardist and singer for REO Speedwagon Kevin Cronin is 75, actress Elizabeth Shue, she played in Karate Kid, also was the Jennifer, Marty's future wife in Back to the Future 2, today Elizabeth Shue, 63.
4: For KRVN News, I'm Alex Amakey. President Trump's 32-day campaign blitz landed him in Grand Island yesterday in the heart of Nebraska's farm country. And while there, he signed an executive order to address ratcheting fuel costs, waiving off-road requirements surrounding red-dye diesel. It allows anyone to purchase tax-free red-dye diesel for any purpose, a move meant to lower costs for farmers, ranchers, and truckers. Mike Knowles is a rancher from Bassett, and he says that high diesel prices have been cutting into the bottom line, and he welcomed the move.
24: Oh, that's absolutely huge. You know, there's a huge difference between clear diesel and dyed diesel, and what that will offer up in savings to, you know, farmers and ranchers and even truck drivers, especially truck drivers.
4: On the security side, Grand Island Police Division Chief Dean Elliott reported no big issues from yesterday's event.
25: Things went very well. Appreciate the crowd being as receptive as they are, being patient with what it was. The venue was maxed out on the inside with fire capacity, and there were several thousand people that were still standing outside waiting to get in, so that was great to see. No real issues outside, no issues at all on the insides.
4: Grand Island Police were joined by the Hall County Sheriff and Nebraska State Patrol, while other agencies helped secure not only the building, but the motorcade route for President Trump and the airport. More news from President Trump's visit to Grand Island can be found at our website, krvn.com. In other news today, Nebraska State Auditor Mike Foley is questioning a planned payment of more than $23,000 in salary and benefits to the former executive director of the Nebraska Public Employees Retirement System. Foley says that Thomas Fifala resigned on September 21st after less than 4 months on the job, returning his state-issued phone, laptop, keys, and identification. But according to Foley, Fifala's resignation was not set to take effect until October 31st, potentially allowing him to receive another 5 weeks of full pay and benefits despite not working. Fifala's annual salary was $205,000, and Foley argues that the payment could violate state law, which generally prohibits government agencies from making payments for work that was not performed. Additionally, Foley is questioning why the retirement system's governing board would approve the payments while Nebraska is facing pressure to reduce government spending. NPRS oversees roughly $26 billion in retirement assets, and Foley says his office has requested supporting documents from the retirement system and that the board members have been cooperative. He is urging the board to reconsider paying Fifala through October 31st. The Nebraska Public Employees Retirement Systems and its governing board could be facing additional scrutiny as the auditor's office continues its review. Finally, in news today, one lucky Powerball winner is holding a ticket worth $50,000 after last night's drawing. The Nebraska Lottery says the winning ticket was sold at the Pump and Pantry on East Highway 30 in Cozad. Ticket matched four of the five white ball numbers plus the Powerball in last night's drawing. Winning numbers last night were 16, 23, 32, 36, and 54. The Powerball number was 9. For more information on claiming prizes, players can visit the Nebraska Lottery website or contact the lottery directly. It is worth noting any Nebraska Lottery prize of $20,000 or more must be claimed at lottery headquarters in Lincoln. More news 24/7 can be found at our website, krvn.com. I'm Alex Amakey.
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12: Hey, thanks, Paul. MIAA Basketball Media Day was held in Kansas City today, and for the Loper men, they will look to improve under third-year head coach Marty Levinson after going 13-17 last year and missing out on the MIAA tournament. UNK has missed the postseason five of the last six seasons, and Levinson says this is a program ready for some success.
26: I think we're just desperate for something good. I'm desperate for some success. So I think what we've done is guys have put their egos behind themselves, put whatever, ambitions they have to score points or whatever. We haven't been seeing that. We've been seeing guys, obviously the games haven't started, but I think what we're working towards is just a successful year trying to get into the MIAA tournament, trying to get into the NCAA tournament and just swing for the fence.
12: UNK has a large roster heading into the year with 10 returners and 8 newcomers, including 5 transfers. The Lopers were picked to finish 11th in both the media and coaches preseason poll and will open the year on the road November 9th against Wayne State. On the women's side, it'll be an interesting mix of roster this year. The Lopers returned 4 starters while welcoming in 6 newcomers, and head coach Drew Johnson says it's been a fun group.
27: It's a unique team for us in that we have a lot of returning production for returning starters and then a lot of youth. And so finding a way to blend, 6 newcomers, 5 of them being freshmen with a heavy returning veteran presence as well. It's been fun. There's been challenging moments, but there's been a lot of fun in doing that. And so really proud of this group and excited to get it started here in about a month.
12: The top returner for the Lopers is reigning MIAA Freshman of the Year, Miley Weirs, who averaged 15 points per game last year. UNK was picked to finish 8th in the coaches and 10th in the media MIAA preseason poll and will open the season on November 9th hosting Sioux Falls. The NSAA has released the pairings and timing for high school softball districts in classes A, B, and C. Class A is a double elimination bracket. Class B is single elimination until the finals when it turns into a best of three district final. And Class C is just a best of three series after sub-districts earlier this week. You can find all of our area pairings online at KRVN.com. The MNAC Cross Country Championships were held today on the boys' side. South Loop was the team champ. Twin Loop was in second. Brayden Kunsell of Mullen was the individual champ. Jaden Baker of South Loop was second. Carter Peterson from Twin Loop was in third. And Michael Vargas was the top finisher for Sandhills Thedford, finishing in eighth. On the girls' side, South Loop was also the team champ with Brady in second. Shiley Gonzalez of Sandhills Thedford was the individual champ with Addie Hampton from Mullen in third. Jade Bierman of South Loop finished in fourth place. The UNK women's golf team won the 2026 Nebraska Intercollegiate in Cairo today. UNK was first, shooting a 601, seven strokes ahead of second place Wayne State. Callie Doctor of UNK was the individual champ as well, shooting a 145. UNK had three top five finishers overall. In Kansas State athletics, and former men's basketball head coach Jerome Tang announced today the parties have reached a settlement resolving matters related to his separation in February. Kansas State and Coach Tang are moving forward on the agreed terms, including a $12 million payment. Coach Tang served as head men's basketball coach for four seasons. In his first season, he led Kansas State to the Elite Eight and became the first head coach in program history to receive the Naismith Men's Basketball Coach of the Year award. That is a check of sports. For more, you can find that online at KRVN.com. 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
18: A woman named Mabel cared about children. 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With the Success Journal, I'm Chris Whitting.
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22: I'm Susan Lee, and this is the Fox Business Report. The major averages rose to record levels as bond yields retreat and AI optimism powered the market to new highs. The benchmark S&P 500 scored its 28th record close of the year and finished above the 7,800 level for the first time, while the tech-heavy NASDAQ gained for a fifth straight session and notched its 24th record close of the year. Most all of the 11 S&P 500 sectors were higher, the magnificent seven big-cap tech stocks helping drive the record rally led by Amazon and Microsoft. Shares of AI chip darling NVIDIA rose slightly and hitting an all-time high with its market valuation nearing $6 trillion. Investors are looking ahead to third quarter earnings season with big banks kicking it off next week. The Dow up 253 points, the NASDAQ higher by 122, S&P 500 up 45. That's your Fox Business Report. I'm Hillary Barsky, invested in you.
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28: Fox News, I'm Tom Graham. Demonstrations ramping up today in France after weeks of protests and riots. Many unhappy about inequality and demanding more funding for the nation's schools.
29: Today's demonstrations were much bigger and far more intense. Tens of thousands of people lining the streets of Paris, going from one plaza to another in the center part of town. And it was there at that plaza where there was this huge clash between riot police and demonstrators.
28: Fox's Jeff Paul in Paris. President Trump announcing his administration will spend $6.6 billion to build components for submarines in Baltimore.
30: This massive project will create over 3,100 new jobs right here in Maryland and will support an additional 11,000 jobs across the nation.
28: President has ramped up events in several states as next month's midterm elections near. 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
0: With your check of the 880 Weather Watch, I'm Paul Perkins in our KRVN studios, powered by Lashley Land and Recreational Brokers, continuing to see pretty much all sunshine across Nebraska and Kansas, but we are seeing some clouds sneak in from northern Colorado into the southwestern corner of Nebraska to around Imperial and McCook. Otherwise, a lot of us with temperatures right now in the upper 80s. Currently as warm as 90 right now, though, on the temperature in Holdridge. Also up to 92 in North Platte, 84 on the temperature at Lexington over northern Kansas. Currently right at 90 for Phillipsburg, Norton, also in the northwestern corner from St. Francis to Atwood and down to around Goodland and the Colby area. Also up to 90 in western areas of Kansas towards Scott City and Leota. Central Nebraska forecast, a clear sky tonight. Our lows in the low to mid-50s, a light wind. Sunny tomorrow, highs in the low 80s. North winds for tomorrow, right around 10. Mostly clear tomorrow night, a low in the upper 40s to around 50. Mid-70s for highs on Thursday. A little bit 80s are back for Friday and Saturday. Then we cool back down into the mid to upper 70s on Sunday. The upper 60s to around 70 on Columbus Day. A little mid 60s by next Tuesday. A 20 to 30% chance of rain and thunderstorms for Monday night into next Tuesday. Behind a weak cold front, highs dropping just slightly to the low to mid 80s tomorrow. Mid 70s to the low 80s on Thursday. That front stalling out, we could see a few spotty showers tomorrow night through Thursday morning and Thursday night through Friday morning. Front lifting north, highs warming back into the little bit 80s for Friday and Saturday ahead of approaching low pressure. Breezy southerly winds for Friday through Sunday. Gusts may reach to around 40 on Saturday, the windiest day, right around 35 on the gust on Sunday, with low pressure moving on to the plains. Highs cooling to around 80 on Sunday, the upper 60s to the mid 70s for Columbus Day, the 60s for next Tuesday. Forecast models slowing down that track of the next meaningful chance of rain and some thunderstorms. Probably now looking at next Wednesday is the more likely arrival time for organized rain and thunderstorms. At KRVN, an east wind at 6, humidity at 45% from the dew point at 61, our current temperature at 90.
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11: 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The 3:18 report will give a glimpse of what the USDA report has to say, and we'll go in-depth at the 4:19 report. 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

0: Loving America, there is Waylon Jennings here on 880 KRVN. Police officers in Charlotte, North Carolina, they kind of saw something odd on the road. They pulled over two men. The two men were traveling down a street, riding on a couch, kind of a smaller couch, and that couch was balanced across two electric scooters, a new way to travel, apparently. The police department posting a picture on their Facebook page asking, should this be on the road with actual cars? No word on if those two drivers of that couch were arrested.
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Charlie Pride and Mountain of Love on 880 KRVN. Husker football game officially a sellout. The university, of course, urging everybody to get loud on Saturday for that big game against Indiana. 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
3: 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I'm Dan Osborne, candidate for U.S. Senate, and I approve this message. 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

It's Tom in Rio, Norma Jean Riley here on 880 KRVM. We've got Sports Nightly coming up next. Comments in the first hour from Nebraska offensive coordinator Dana Holgorsen and defensive coordinator Rob Orridge. News that running back Jamal Rule is back. Also going to hear from Husker men's basketball coach Fred Hoiberg. Nebraska Volleyball Coaches Show with Danny Busboom Kelly. 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
1: Another strong message for Iran. I'm Lisa Lacera, Fox News. President Trump at a Navy shipyard near Baltimore this afternoon, but the Tehran was on top of mind.
2: We have to finish up, and it's only a question of which way. Do we want to do it the nice way or the not-so-nice way? And pretty soon you'll find out.
1: The president saying Iran is weak and ineffective, and we need to finish it off. On the shipyard, the president said it'll be called Arsenal 2 and will focus on building next-generation submarines. When he returned to the White House, the president was asked if he has spoken with Russian President Vladimir Putin about the possible case of plague in a Siberian lab.
2: I have a call scheduled.
1: A 28-year-old scientist died at the Anti-Plague Institute, authorities say from pneumonia with an unknown cause. Cornell University bringing in a former federal official to oversee the investigation of a 2024 sexual assault on campus.
3: New York Governor Kathy Hochul at an unrelated event discussed Cornell University's choice of Obama-era DOJ official Sally Yates to investigate the sex assault Jane Doe said took place.
4: Find out what happened, but also to make sure it doesn't happen again. You know, this is about finding out how we can just change the culture.
3: For the first time, we know the name of one of the accused frat brothers, Gilio Lopez. His attorney, Andrew Miltenberg, reacted to Yates' appointment in a statement expressing support for the review and hopes for an honest look at the evidence in the case.
1: Fox's Gernal Scott, the woman sued the university, seven former students, the fraternity, and others last month. No criminal charges have been filed. Cornell says it expelled some students. Actress Eva Marie Saint, who won an Academy Award for her first movie, On the Waterfront, and starred alongside Cary Grant in the Alfred Hitchcock classic North by Northwest, has died. She was 102. 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
10: Your weather watch calls for clear skies tonight with temperatures in the low 50s and winds out of the southeast at 5 to 10. Wednesday, sunshine with high temperatures in the low 80s and northeast winds at 5 to 10. Wednesday night, clear with a low temperature in the upper 40s and winds out of the northeast at 5 to 10. Thursday, sunshine with high temperatures in the mid 70s with southeast winds at 10 to 20 miles an hour. Thursday night, clear with a low temperature in the mid 50s. Friday, sunshine with high temperatures in the mid-80s. Saturday, lots of sunshine with high temperature around 80 degrees. Sunday, sunshine, cooler with high temperatures in the low 70s. In the 880 Weather Center, I'm meteorologist Ray Miller. For more, check KRVN.com. Right now, it's 84.
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12: In the shadows, Washington flips Howard right hip. 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

0: First and goal officially from the 5, far left hash of 35-23 of the Huskers. Two receivers right, helmet high, snap, play fake, looks right, zips one, near right, caught! Sliding catch, it's Gilmer for a Nebraska touchdown! And the dance to boot, that is your dagger!
1: Served by Eleni, she keeps running points. Good pass by the libero outside. Big rip by Amy Selman. Off the block, dug by Laney. Husker volleyball to slide. Andy Jackson, another! Andy Jackson, the unstoppable. 6-4 Nebraska. Served by Kendall Flynn. Good pass. Set it up, Alexis Stuckey. Great up by Campbell Flynn. Left side tip shot. Terea Sigler. That's defense.
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3: Welcome in. Happy Tuesday. We've got a big show coming up for you. We've got the Nebraska Volleyball Coaches Show coming up. Hour number two, John Baylor, Danny Buskin, Kelly, Fred Hoiberg going to be here in studio as we've got exhibition game number one coming up on Friday.
4: Exciting. Exciting.
3: But before all that, since when do we wish happy half birthdays?
4: Yeah, you know what? Brady's
3: that's
4: just
3: a little excessive.
4: He's gone rogue with his stickers.
3: I mean, he never works, and so he comes here. He thinks he can do whatever he wants.
4: He's a very talented man. But Brady doing this half-birthday shtick, I don't like it.
3: It takes away from the real birthdays, which we've got several coming up here in the next 2 weeks.
4: Do we?
3: We do.
4: How many?
3: Camden just listed them all. We just had CSDs on Sunday. I said it was yesterday. It was yesterday.
4: Yeah, let's just
3: Sunday.
4: Talk about how disrespectful that is. You gave me, I texted him right after you told me it was his birthday, and he said thank you, but it was yesterday.
3: Well, he just said thank you to me. Like, he just, so I didn't know till today.
4: So maybe it's CSD's just a bad guy. He just wanted to light me up for no reason.
3: And then we've got Emery's, we've got Lauren's, we've got Estevan's, got Maddie Mills. So, 4 interns, all in October, and me. All the cool kids.
4: What's the sign of those that are born in October? Are you like a Taurus or a
3: Libra? But I don't know what that means, really.
4: You're a Libra?
3: Yeah.
4: Maybe we'll look it up one day.
3: Maybe we'll.
4: Or not. You know what? I'm good.
3: Got better things to do.
4: Yeah.
3: Oh, man. Woodhouse has been a trusted partner in your everyday since 1975. 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All right, let's get to it because we've got, again, a lot to get to here tonight. And the coordinators met with the media, as they always do, on Tuesday. So we heard from Dana Holgorsen, Rob Orich today. Going to play you a couple of clips of that press conference recap presented by Patriot. Let's start with Coach Orich. I feel like we always start with Holgorsen. So how about the Indiana running backs? What is he seeing from those guys on film? Were y'all not ready for that?
5: They do what they do as a program. They have an excellent identity in the run game. It's amazing how similar they are at times in the way they read and respond to blocks. You can tell they're well coached. I think they have a lot of commitment to the style they're going to run the ball. What impresses me about them most is they don't run out of bounds. Yeah, they don't run out of bounds. So we got to be ready to tackle, go to work. But I think they have a good roster back there, and I think they run the way they're coaching them.
4: So there are two transfers. Turbo Richard spent 2 years at Boston College. Lee Beebe Jr. spent 3 years at UAB. So they didn't come from powerhouses, and that goes back to the whole Cignetti effect, right? He brought all these guys from JMU and they became stars. They ran for 329 yards against Rutgers. It's the 8th time they've rushed for at least 300 yards in the last 2+ years under Cignetti. They've had each

0: each of those guys have gone for at least 200 against Rutgers, and then Beebe went for over 200 against Northwestern. Like, they put up absurd numbers.
1: Yeah, I was mentioned this last night, but sat down with Riley Van Poppel for this week's Cornhusker Conversation, which is presented by Woodhouse every single week, and he talked about that look, it's Big Ten football with Indiana. They want to run the ball, and they want to stop the run. And they know up front for this defensive line, it's going to be a tall task.
0: And they've been a semifinalist back-to-back years for the Joe Moore Award, so that's the best offensive line. They returned a consensus All-American left tackle. They have three starters that have played a lot of games. They brought in a transfer from Wisconsin who played 4 years there. So up front, they're about as good as it gets.
1: All right. Now let's flip things over. I threw them for a loop back.
0: Unreal.
1: There.
0: You know what?
1: I thought we had the A team in here today.
0: We just threw Brady under the bus.
1: CSD's pointing at it's Brady's fault.
0: No, it's not Brady.
1: I thought these guys would be able to handle that. The switching.
0: Wow.
1: Room.
0: First of all, you know, this is like what do you see that old cartoon Tom and Jerry when the one what is it? The Roadrunner would get squished all the time. That's what you're doing to Brady right now.
1: You know, Brady should show up to work more often.
0: God. Brady's a busy man. He's broadcasting.
1: He can handle it. It's all good. All in good fun. All right. Dana Holgorsen. He is fantastic to listen to, by the way. I love his press conferences.
0: He is. He's very frank because, as Matt has said, that he's very boring now and Dana's not.
1: Listen, I told you on the sideline at one point that his message to Anthony Calandre was get the ball to Kwazi Gilmer, and they started doing that, and I think that's when they really got the offense rolling. But Coach Holgorsen was asked that today about the amount of targets that Kwazi had on Saturday, and is it too many?
2: And Kwazi was open all day, it seemed.
3: Should have had 250 yards and about four touchdowns.
2: When they targeted him 18 times, yeah. Is that possibly too much, or is that not even really a thing?
3: He's the one making the decisions, you know. You know, I construct the plays and call the plays and then just let him go play ball. Those two have a special relationship, you know, and that's just natural, you know. But to Kwazi's credit, the kid has been practicing at an all-time high, and so you see it in practice, you know. And so the comfort level of him going there is going to exist. Now, when the defense starts doing things differently, which they didn't, right? But if they start doing things differently, like people are doing to Jeremiah Smith, I'm not saying Kwazi's Jeremiah Smith, but he's pretty damn good. That's when his eyes got to go other places, you know? And so, you know, he is making a concerted effort with Luke. You know, the ball's finding Luke more. You know, Ja'Cory was just a little off. You know, he didn't practice all week. It's not his fault. He had a heck of a practice last night, and he's gonna get back to being, you know, Ja'Cory. You know, Quinn got targeted a couple of times, and Isaiah got targeted a couple of times. Ran the ball, you know, and so that's just got to naturally happen until something schematically says that you can't do that.
0: Yeah, I mean, he was pretty blunt with what Maryland didn't do. I mean, he essentially said they didn't make any adjustments on what they were doing to Kwazi. So he was running open in the second half, and he said, well, you know, other teams are going to make adjustments, but Maryland didn't, so we're going to keep throwing his way. And that's why my early pick for my pick to click, I think, is going to be Luke this week. They're very clearly going to do as much possible to keep him out of the game plan, forcing Isaiah Hunter. I think this is going to be a game where there might be a lot forced towards Ja'Cory Barney, whether that's in the jet sweep game just to get things going or to get him in screen. Same thing with Isaiah Hunter, because I would be shocked if Indiana let Kwazi Gilmer run all over the field like what we just saw.
1: Yeah, and that's Searles and I did a deep dive into that a little bit, and just what that does for defenses when you've put it out there like that, and now you got to start game planning for Kwazi Gilmer, and so that allows for some other guys to really step up. So very well could be a big day for some. Look, they've got a lot of talent in that room that certainly can make some plays. We've seen it already. But all right, how about dealing with the Indiana pass rush? Coach Holgorsen was asked about that.
3: Well, we're going to face good pass rushes every week in the Big Ten, right? I mean, we need to start there. I mean, we're talking about the same thing with Maryland a week ago, you know, and so it's good. They're active. They twist. They're powerful. You know, just the speed to power with twists is going to be problematic. It's going to be challenging. They do a great job scheming blitzes, you know, to get, you know, free guys on backs and stuff like that. So it's another challenging week in the Big Ten.
0: They have 15 sacks, so they're right around where the Huskers are this year. You look at some of their big names. Toby Unsinsami is a guy who came from Kansas State and another one of those players that went to Indiana and flourished. He's first in the Big Ten in sacks. Some of his numbers got 8.5 tackles for loss already. He's got 4 sacks. Daniel Ndukwe is another one of their edge rushers. He was out last week against Rutgers, and that allowed more opportunity for Stephen Daly, who is one of those guys that they brought in through the injunctions in the courts and got an extra year. And he made a big impact. He had a pair of sacks last week against Rutgers. So there's no shortage of guys. And oh, by the way, they got a consensus third-team All-American nose tackle in Tyreek Tucker, who's going to cause havoc.
1: 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So that's coming up next here on Sports Nightly. 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
0: 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Kyle Crooks back here on Sports Nightly. It is now the time of the fall where all the sports start to collide because now you have exhibition season here for basketball, and we have a men's basketball game on Friday at PBA. St. Louis is in town, and with that, we have the head men's basketball coach, Fred Hoiberg, for the first time for this fall. And good to see you, Coach. How you doing?
20: Yeah, good to be back, Kyle.
0: So how does it feel? Finally, you're getting into sort of a pseudo game prep against another opponent, but how have summer workouts been and then these fall practices?
20: Yeah, I'm excited about our group. I love the mentality. They're a great group of kids. I think it's a really similar makeup to what we had a year ago. These guys have done a really good job of spending a lot of quality time with each other off the court. I think that's really important. I do think there's a care factor within our team. But we haven't played a game yet, and we haven't hit adversity yet. And that will happen on Friday against a really high-quality opponent that won 29 games a year ago, won their opener against Georgia, an SEC opponent, by 30. On the first round of the tournament, then kept it close with Michigan all the way to the end, and they have a lot of those guys back. So it's a really good test for us. You know, for me, it gives an opportunity to experiment with a lot of different lineups. Last year, I thought it was really important to come out and establish in the BYU game, and it was a little bit later in the process, and we played it more like a real game. This one's going to be more handled almost like an NBA preseason game. We still have a lot of questions about who's ultimately going to be in a rotation. We've got four of the five starters for the game on Friday, which will be Trevin, Price, Braden, Bowden,
0: Kapkin,
20: then we'll figure out the fifth. But it's again the biggest thing we're looking for is a competitive spirit. You know, we're going to get a lot of guys out there. A lot of guys will get an opportunity. This is the first of three. We'll be at BYU next week, and then we have the game against Kansas State in Grand Island the following week. So, you know, just really good opportunities to get out. I know our guys are excited to get out in front of our fans. You know, I know there's only a couple hundred tickets left, and, you know, we'll see what we got. We're going to learn a lot about ourselves. I know that. And whatever happens on Friday night, Kyle, we're going to grow and learn from it.
0: You know, the message to your guys coming into this year, because the preseason, at least externally, looks different because of what the expectation now is. But the reality is there's a lot of new faces here. So how much do you tell the guys, hey, we're not chasing whatever was last year? This is a new chapter for Husker basketball.
20: Yeah, you know what? These guys, they're self-driven, and that's been great. They come in, they get extra work in. They're always wanting to come in and watch extra film. It's a group we almost have to keep out of the gym, and when we're trying to maintain their loads, their load progression over the course of the fall. But it's a group of guys. They understand it. They know last year, the guys that returned from that team, how much fun it was. But they're not satisfied. And that was the theme of that group a year ago. After every game, you know, we asked them. I asked them, are you satisfied yet? And to a man, they said no. And, you know, it's time to put that behind us. I know they're going to, you know, unveil the banner, the first one ever in Nebraska history to get the NCAA tournament win. And then it's over. It's behind us. And it's time to move on with this new group of guys. We do have a lot of new faces, and this is an important part of the process. We've had three inter-squad scrimmages. I've seen growth in each one of those. Kyle, Saturday was our last one, and we were so much better than we were the previous one, and that's what you're looking for. You know, this will pose a new challenge. This St. Louis team, it might be the best cutting team that we play. When you look at Josh Schertz's teams over the years, they're always in the top 10 in the country in effective field goal percentage. And a lot of that is they create really high efficient shots at the rim, and then they get a lot of open threes, and they got guys all over the floor that can make shots.
0: Was there any surprise to you with how good you guys were defensively last year? And do you see now with like more length on this roster, more physicality perhaps on this roster with the new faces, that there's a higher even ceiling defensively?
20: I think length, you're right about the length. I'm still not sure about the physicality. Okay. That's one thing last year's group, and you lose the three guys I thought that sure. had the most. When you lose Sam, you lose Burke, and you lose Rink and Jamarcus as well. Jamarcus had been in the program, you know, knew what our system was all about. So I'm still trying to figure out exactly what it looks like as far as the physicality. I do think if we rebound the ball well, that we're going to have a chance to be a really good team this year. We want to win the possession battle. We need to take care of the basketball, and we need to finish off possessions with a rebound. If those things happen, we can get out in transition. I feel really confident about our chances. So, you know, some of that, again, it's you feel good about certain things, but it's been us against us. Yeah. You know, we haven't faced anything. We haven't faced any challenges when we're out there in the floor. And that's what last year's group was, elite. It was the best group I've ever had as far as putting things behind us, as far as going out there and handling adversity. They never hung their heads. And they kept competing through tough stretches. And we'll figure that out if we're going to have that same type of group here starting on Friday.
0: What did the offseason look like for Price? I know the sports hernia that he was dealing with. Seems like he came back fairly quickly from that. What are the practices leading up? And what is the next step? Because I know he wants to play at the next level, right? That NBA evaluation. What's the next step for him?
20: Yeah, it's just continuing to grow his overall game. You know, obviously he broke the all-time Big Ten three-point record, made 129 at 42%, which is an incredible clip. Mm-hmm. You know, when you shoot that volume and the degree of difficulty on his shots, as the year went on, we used Price in the post. We used Price as a playmaker. I'd like to see him recutting situations, better accomplish, more in the paint at the rim. But he's grown. There's no doubt about it. It's all about getting him healthy. And, you know, really it's remarkable what he was able to accomplish with the injury that he had. He played with that sports hernia, played through it. He really didn't get a lot of practice reps the last half of the season a year ago. And that thing really bothered him at times over the course of the season. So, you know, getting him healthy was priority number one. And he did a great job in his rehab and taking care of his body.
0: How about Frager and what he did in the biggest of moments? Of course, he had the biggest shot of the year against Vanderbilt. But how does that transition now? A guy who's, it's clear he's young and he's built for the moment.
20: Yeah, and he plays the game with no fear. That's what I love about Braden. It's why he steps up in the biggest of moments, is because he's not afraid. Mm-hmm. And we needed a guy like him to play with the edge that Braden played with. And you saw him stepping up and knocking down shots in the NCAA tournament to hit arguably the biggest shot in Nebraska basketball history. The unselfish play by Price to get him the layup. And it's who he is. A lot of things he needed to grow in with his overall game to make himself a two-way player. That's the next step in Braden's process. But he's taken the challenge, still need him more consistent in that area. But again, after playing last year, he understands the demands, and he's better on the defensive end than he was a year ago.
0: Chatting with Coach Hoiberg here on Sports Nightly. I'm fascinated to see what you guys look like with Trevin Linhart on the floor. He plays a lot like Sam Wright when you look at the numbers, but of course there's the size and length that he presents. So how much different does it look on both ends of the floor when you have a 6'6 guard like him with the length?
20: Yeah, he does, and he's got great instincts. Mm-hmm. That's the thing that I've been really impressed with Trevin. Especially defensively, averaged over 2 steals a year ago. I think he and Sam were pretty identical in their steals percentage. And he's so good with the ball. He's safe with the ball. He makes plays. He gets into the paint. He doesn't over-penetrate and play in a crowd. And he makes very hard play, difficult plays look easy. And that, to me, is the mark of a really good point guard. But his assist-to-turnover ratio, when we started in the summer all the way through, it's as good as any player I've ever had, and that includes Monte Morris, who led the nation in assist-to-turnover ratio. So, you know when he's got the ball in his hands, you feel good about the possession, and he's just done a remarkable job getting our guys' shots.
0: What is it that Kapke locked into in conference play last year at BC? Because it's clear that there was kind of a line drawn in the sand from kind of the first half of the year to the back half of the year. What was it that you saw on tape in that back half?
20: Well, and I think that's a really good sign is when you play your best basketball against quality opponents, and that's what he did when he got into the second half of his year against pretty much all ACC opponents. I think he just got really comfortable with his shot. He played very confident basketball. I've talked a lot about Bowden as far as the guy that sets the tone every day with his voice. I've been so impressed and really appreciate the way that he approaches every day in practice. He makes everybody raise their level and live up to the standard. And again, that's what we miss with Rink and Sam from a year ago. But Bowden, Kale, are the two guys that I know every day are going to come in and set the tone. And Bowden, he's really versatile. He can make mm-hmm. passes. We're playing him some in big lineups, especially with Sam Orme out of the lineup right now with a hamstring injury. But he just defensively, he knows what he's doing. He moves his feet very well, goes after every ball in the glass. And we're really fortunate to have him in a Husker uniform.
0: Getting Taj here, you said it too, when you brought him in the transfer portal, he comes from a program that plays at a really high level defensively, which is necessary in this program. That's clear. That's a non-negotiable there. It seems like he's improving as a shooter as well. How does he marry what he can do on the defensive end to now what he can do offensively?
20: Yeah, I think the biggest thing with Taj shot a high percentage last year. He just was a low volume shooter. Mm-hmm. So we want him to hunt his shot. He's in the gym as much as anybody working on his 3-point shot. That's a daily thing for Taj. And the biggest thing that we need out of him is very similar to what Trevin is doing: get into the paint, make plays for his teammates. He's finished very well this year as well, getting into the paint, but we really need him on the defensive end. He's got a 6'11 wingspan. He's got really good instincts. He's leading our team when you look at our summer all the way through where we are now in deflections. And that really was the reason we had a good defensive team a year ago. We led the Big Ten in steal percentage, and a lot of that because we had great active hands. And again, losing Sam, losing Rank, very smart defenders, Burke and Jamarcus. We need a guy to come in and really spearhead that, and that's what Taj has done for us.
0: You mentioned trying to find more physicality, and I look at a guy like Damon Wilkinson from South Dakota State, and I was reading his story. He's a walk-on, comes from a small town in South Dakota, and here he is at the Power 4 level, played at, it was an all-conference honorable mention last year, 6'11 guy. What does he bring to the mix in terms of maybe finding that physicality?
20: Yeah, he plays with good physicality, but the thing I've really been impressed is his ability to play in the pocket. And when he gets the ball, generally something good is going to happen. And we talk a lot about that. We get the ball in the pocket, we're going to get something efficient. Whether the ball goes in or not, we're going to get a good efficient look. Damon can really score the ball. He's really good around the basket. He's got great footwork. He's got a good right and a left hand. He can shoot his jump hook from different angles. And he, again, is another guy that is really bought in to the defense. We need that physicality on this roster with what we lost, and he can provide that for us. You know, one other thing with Damon, he hasn't shot a 3 in his college career, but he was a 75% free throw shooter. So we really worked on that and he's comfortable out there shooting the three ball. So, again, good versatility on our front line and a really good late pickup for us.
0: Sam Orme was the first guy you guys brought in out of the transfer portal, and you mentioned the hamstring issues that he's going through, but he'll be okay. Just the luxury of having a 6'10 guy shoots 40% from three. I mean, much like kind of the role Rink played last year, how does he fit like a glove into sort of that role?
20: Yeah, quite a bit different than Rink. You know, Rink was more five, where Sam is more perimeter. Mm-hmm. And, you know, the thing about Sam is he's sneaky. He has sneaky athleticism. He actually had more dunks a year ago than our whole team, which was probably more of an indictment on our team than what Sam brings us. But he's got pop. He's got good explosiveness, and he can really heat up. You know, he had when we played at PBA, we've only been over there twice, but he had a day where he hit seven threes in a pretty short practice. So he can really get it going. And he's underrated, I think, as well as putting it on the deck and making plays for teammates. So, again, a really good pickup for us and a guy that fits our system well.
0: Connor, you mentioned he's gotten a lot stronger since, you know, he didn't have a chance to really use his lower half. So I guess he's working a lot on his upper half. So he gets back, a guy that, of course, can light it up from distance. What are you hoping to see from Connor Sejan back from the injury?
20: You know, what Connor... I've been really impressed with. We've changed some things up offensively. We've got guys all over the court now as opposed to just running the same lanes every time, including our five. And the more random we can be within the flow of our offense, the better we are and the harder we're going to be to prepare for. And Connor has got as good a feel, I think the best feel of anybody on our team, as far as running random actions and slipping out of screens and random roll replace type actions. He just has a really good feel for that, and that's what we need. We need him to knock down shots. Obviously, that's what Connor has done his entire career. But, you know, you mentioned it, Kyle. The biggest thing that Connor worked on that he needed to was his body, and he got his strength up. He got his weight up. He's rebounding the ball better. His blockouts are better. And, you know, that's what's going to keep him on the floor.
0: Playing randomly, was that something that when you guys do your autopsy of the season that you say, hey, there's certain areas we want to improve on? Was that the biggest area offensively you wanted to be more free-flowing maybe?
20: I just think it's different with, you know, Rink was so good in our trail spot. So we just, and really it was an experiment. It was an experiment early in the process in the summer, and we changed things up a little bit just on how we're getting the ball to the elbow on some different actions based on where the five is. So I experimented with it, and I really liked it. And we just have continued to build and add onto the package, and that's really all we've been doing is playing out of our flow. You won't see very many calls on Friday night. We're going to save that for the regular season. But I'm really trying to teach the guys how to play and how to cut. And, you know, early in the process, I always get a player ask me, where am I supposed to go on this play? And I said, what do your defender do? That will tell you where you're supposed to go. And, you know, it takes a long time to build that up. But the more creative your players are, like I mentioned with Connor, you know, Price, Braden, all those guys, our freshmen are growing. They're getting better in those areas. The harder you are to prepare for. So that's really what it is, and that's what we're using this preseason for, is to learn a lot about the flow in the system. The other thing that generally happens in these preseason games, these first you know, opportunity to play against a different opponent, you try to go out there and do too much. We don't need to do that. We don't need to hit home runs with this team. We've got a lot of weapons out there in the floor. Keep it simple. Make the right play. Don't play in a crowd. And when we do that, we're pretty good.
0: Here, there's a stat. When Kel Jacobson plays at least 10 minutes, the Huskers usually win. I'm sure he even sees a more expanded role. What does that look like for him this year?
20: Yeah, he's been out with an ankle. He actually was back on the practice floor today for the first time in a week. And you can just see it. When he's on the floor, everything runs a little bit better on both ends, your offense, your defense. He talks. He knows every spot. He's telling the guy in the opposite corner what to do when he's in the trail spot. He just has such a great feel. You know, I've said this about Kale. He's going to be a terrific coach when it's all said and done. But he is. He's really worked on his shot, Kyle. I feel really confident when he raises up with his three ball right now. And, you know, his biggest thing is continuing to grow in his confidence and know that he's a great player. But we're a better basketball team a lot of times when Kale's out there on the floor.
0: A few more with Coach Hoiberg. Of course, they have the exhibition coming up on Friday night. St. Louis is in town at PBA, only a few hundred tickets left. Colin Rice, Jacob Lanier. I was reading up on Jacob last night and his high school experience. So he transfers to a school that was, 4-25 the year prior. and all of a sudden they're going for state championships. Like, that's the kind of impact that he makes. And then a Colin Rice, who's just one of the best shooters in this past class. I mean, you have legitimate impacts now with 5-5. These guys aren't going to sit and wait around, right? Like, you could play these guys right away.
20: Yeah, it essentially, what the 5-5 does, it takes

0: tested, 14, 15 foot runner. So he's one of those guys. He was really, really as good as anybody in our team in the scrimmage that we had last week. He's going to get an opportunity to go out there and show what he can do in every one of these exhibitions. Colin, he had a tough summer with his hand, and that's an important part of our development is mm-hmm. when we're putting in the new system, especially for the younger players and the new players. So he's still playing catch up with that. Now, that being said, he had his best practice in our scrimmage on Saturday, especially in the second half. He went through a stretch where he made four threes in a matter of 10 minutes. So he can really shoot it, Kyle. He's got good length. He's got good defensive instincts. That's what really impressed us when we watched him in the top 100 camp last year, the best players in high school. He really guarded. So both those guys have huge upside and are both going to be great overall in our program.
1: These three preseason games, sort of an audition for that fifth starter. How do you view that? Is this something that you're not going to really know until game week of the first game?
0: Yeah, I think that's right, and we'll experiment with it. We talked about maybe going big. We've talked about four or five guys with that last starter spot. Right now, Sam Orme was certainly in the mix when he was healthy, but we'll see how – we're not going to push it. Those hamstrings are tricky, and, you got to make sure that you're 100% or else that thing's going to linger all season long, which obviously we don't want. So, we'll figure it out. It always finds a way of working its way, and, may not look the same early in the season. It happened last year to the way it looks at the end. A lot mm-hmm. of things transpire over the course of a long year. But I do like our group. I like our depth. And again, their overall makeup, they've been a really fun group to be around.
1: Handshake agreement with St. Louis. We're not going to show all that much. We're going to get everybody involved, stay healthy, knock on wood. That's just sort of the gentleman's agreement heading into a game like this.
0: Well,
1: right?
0: Yeah, Coach Schertz and I, we talked a couple days ago. Coach Lenzer, who's got the scout, is going to talk to their assistant that has their scout all the way up to the game. The big thing right now, you don't want to waste time.
1: Sure.
0: We still both have a lot of things that we're working on to get right before the opener. And, this is all about finding rotation. It's all about finding, the guys that fit the best on the court. So we talked about certain things that we will and won't do on the court, just kind of gave each other a scouting report. And you just want your guys to go out there. The biggest thing now is compete, play hard, and do a lot of the little things.
1: Coach, we appreciate you. We look forward to Friday. Let's get this thing started again.
0: Yeah, it should be a great week. I'm excited about this weekend, Kyle.
1: It should be full, too. It's going to be full of PBA.
0: PBA, and then, the volleyball game, the football game. Got a lot of good recruits coming in. It's going to be a great...
1: You got full recruits coming to the football game on Friday?
0: Got a lot of recruits, yeah. So it's going to be a fun weekend for Husker
1: Coach,
0: Nation.
1: Coach, we appreciate you. We look forward to it.
0: Thanks, Kyle.
1: Head coach Fred Hoiberg of men's basketball. Appreciate him hopping in and just talking about his roster. It's a new team and a new season. So Friday, we get it started. 6 p.m. our coverage on radio starts with Kent and Coach. We'll step aside, continue on the show right after this.
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4: 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John in Omaha says, happy National Taco Day. 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
4: 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So we'll have the big dog in, and I'll say it again, there's a new weekly winner. So,
15: makes spoiler me sick. 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
4: All right, got to get to a break. 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
4: Brady, that's Brady. He came out to me.
23: Now,
4: you know,
23: to get his back, we didn't tell him. We just did it.
4: If he
23: we probably should have said, "Hey, Brady, I'm going to read this," considering you take it out all the time.
4: Oh, it's all in good fun. Hey, also want to mention too, because yeah, we only have one more show tomorrow, one more hour.
23: What is that about?
4: It's going to be jam packed. So, in case we run out of time or forget. The Legacy Walk, it's going to be crazy down here on Saturday, and lots going on. We have the Cornhusker kickoff. Big Noon kickoff is going to be down here as well. The pregame show, you can line up for that one. I think they said starting at like 7 a.m. And so it's out on the across from the student union out there. And so that'll be a fun atmosphere. You get to the Cornhusker kickoff. Lots of fun things that happen out there every single week. It'll be 3 hours before this week, so 8 o'clock coming up on this Saturday. But also, the Legacy Walk. You can greet the team as they come in. They want to make that a great atmosphere. The recruits stand out there and check out that atmosphere. And so that is 2.5 hours before the game time. So this week it'll be 8:30.
15: I'm excited for it. I won't get to see any of it.
4: I did go out there last week because I went to interview Amber Holmquist for the volleyball pregame show, and it was pretty cool. So it's you stand out there, greet the team, and then they go into the OLC, and then you could head on over to the Cornhusker kickoff or back to tailgating or whatever you want to do.
15: It was back at the old radio studios. You used to be able to see the whole thing.
4: Watch it, yeah.
15: See the whole thing. People used to bang on the windows during Big Red Reaction. They don't get to do that anymore.
4: Yeah, it got a little wild.
15: Now just Josh and Candid are the ones banging on the windows.
4: So coming up tomorrow, we'll have the Nebraska Football Coaches Show, and Jeep Wade going to be in. That'll be awesome to hear from.
15: Talking a little offensive line. We'll break down the guys at that position and the elite guys they're going up against.
4: Again, we'll play a portion of the Cornhusker conversation with Riley Van Poppel. That full conversation you can listen to on Husker Game Day coming up on Saturday. And he is, in my entire career, top 5 interview. I mean, he's that good. You've talked to him, right? He's fantastic.
15: Yeah, he's great. He's a veteran at this.
4: He's always been good since he was a senior in high school.
15: You call him Pop?
4: I don't call him Pop.
15: All right, well, that's an idea for you.
4: But he's great conversation, so play a little bit of that for you tomorrow as well. We'll make our picks. We'll also take our weekly trip around the Big Ten with the Big Ten Blitz. So going to be a jam-packed 2 hours, but coming up next, the Nebraska Volleyball Coaches Show with John Baylor and Danny Busboom Kelly. Have a great night.
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2: When sex change extremists fought to transform Nebraska kids, Lynn Walz stood with them. Walz voted to allow experimental child sex change surgeries instead of protecting Nebraska children. Lynn Walz even sided with the transgender extremists who vowed to burn down our Capitol and openly admits she won't stop their dangerous agenda. Dangerously radical or dangerously weak, Lynn Walz failed to stand up for our kids. She's unfit to be governor.
18: For 4 years, Governor Jim Pillen has beaten back the liberal extremists threatening to transform Nebraska. And he's not about to stop now. Governor Pillen stood up for Nebraska families and protected our children by criminalizing sex change operations for minors. But he didn't stop there. Historic tax cuts, ending taxpayer handouts to data centers, protecting our farmers. Governor Pillen puts Nebraska's safety and prosperity first. And he always will.
21: Paid for by Jim Pillen for governor.
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28: His message on Iran to Maryland. I'm Lisa Lacera, Fox News. President Trump says the U.S. needs to finish the job in Iran as he unveiled a multi-billion dollar project for a Navy shipyard.
29: President Trump announced a nearly $3 billion contract with defense technology company Anduril as they look to turn a site near Baltimore into a Navy shipyard. But Iran was on the president's mind, and after telling the sailors that we need to finish up there, he said,
30: "It's only a question of which way. Do we want to do it the nice way or the not so nice way, then pretty soon you'll find out."
29: He praised the Navy, especially for their work in enforcing a blockade on Iran.
30: "And it's had a huge impact. That's why their nation's failed financially. They're a failed nation. Everyone's quitting. Everyone's leaving. They're not paying their military. They're not paying their police. They're not paying anybody. They're a mess.
29: Now, for its part,